0: to support the kids that are doing really great things. Honestly, I say to people all the time, I've met thousands of kids who play college sports, and they make me feel much better about the future. There's just no question about that.
1: And
0: at the end of the day, that's why I took the job in the first place. You know, my kids played college sports. My wife was the best athlete in the family. I played college sports. I really believe in what it is, what it stands for, and what it does for people. But, you know, at the end of the day here, we really do need to have some help from Congress here, or we're just going to keep spending more money on lawyers and not spending it on programs and kids and scholarships, which is where I'd rather put the money.
1: You're always about what's best for the game. That's what we truly appreciate you. Thanks, Charlie. Safe travels.
0: Okay, guys.
2: Appreciate you, sir.
0: Yeah, bye-bye.
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4: Marty Hausberger, Stanley Cup Final. Carolina leads Game 6 on a wrister from Taylor Hall. Hurricanes 1, Vegas nothing, but Vegas is in a power play with about a minute to go in the first period. At the World Cup in Philadelphia, the Ivory Coast just scored. They lead Ecuador 1-0 about 3 minutes into 7 minutes of extra time. Earlier, Japan scored late, played the Netherlands to a 2-2 draw. Baseball, Rangers and Red Sox on ESPN Radio. Texas leads 6-2 in the fifth. The Rays knocked off the Angels with some power late.
6: Going 0-1 to Caminero.

0: Here's Eldred speaking with reporters after that incredible moment.
1: It was amazing. I just want to give all glory to God because the other night I was very frustrated. I got a similar at-bat in the first game of the series, big time, and I didn't come through. And I've been sleeping on it, and it's just funny how that works. I get another opportunity, and I pull through. Sorry, I'm out of breath still.
0: So what's interesting, Jorge, is that when he got called up to the big leagues, there was a lot of talk in San Francisco because he didn't play every day, which I think surprised everybody. Typically, when you see these top prospects get called up to the big leagues, the teams do it with a plan where they put the guy in the lineup every day, figuring that, look, at the very least, we wanted to play. They didn't do that with Eldridge, which I think confused people. The fact that he had this big moment, I think will underscore that. People wondering, why didn't the Giants just play him right away?
2: Yeah, and this is the guy, the Giants over the years haven't had like huge power now guys, since Barry Bonds, right? Like I think last year, Willy Adames was the first Giant to hit 30 home runs in a season since Bonds. And Bryce Eldridge is just a little different. 21 years old. This kid is 21. That is so young to be, especially for like a power hitter, a guy like of his stature, 6'7", you don't usually see this combination. You see, we saw Aaron Judge come up at 25 years old, 24, 25. We see the other guy, Spencer Jones, 6'7", coming in at 25. This guy's young and he has just huge power. The numbers are there as we speak right now, a 907 OPS, 159 OPS plus. And what we saw last night, I think it was the youngest player in Major League history with a walk-off grand slam. Roberto Clemente had been the previous one. Just a great moment. And this is a guy who you build around, 21 years old, huge power. And McCovey Cove has been, not too many balls splashing into McCovey Cove over the last couple decades. So I think Bryce Eldridge is going to do a good job of doing that.
0: Yeah. And we talked about Cam's personality, that he's quiet, he's understated, he's self-deprecating. This is Eldridge after that grand slam. He told reporters, "I want to be the face of this franchise. I want to be in that moment. I want to be that guy." So it was pretty special. And that's what I heard beforehand. He's a confident player, which, I love guys like Cam and I love guys like Eldridge.
2: Yeah, I saw that clip too. And what stood out, just him being real, just like transparent. Like, I've dreamt about this. This is so cool. Like, living in the moment and expressing himself and just being honest. And a lot of guys are like, they try to do the whole, it's just a game, No, he was like, no, this is what I've wanted to do my entire life. In fact, this is what everyone wants to do when they're playing baseball growing up, right? Hitting a walk-off grand slam in a Major League Baseball game at home with that huge comeback. Very cool moment. And like I said, just a bright future ahead for Bryce Eldridge. And hopefully, the Giants, they can figure out how to get him in that lineup and make sure his development goes the right way, goes the right route, because the talent.
3: They're coming in hot.
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5: 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I love that area, by the way. I just like cruising around and people watching and stopping and having a glass of wine and some summer nights. It's really, really special. 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
0: 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My thanks today to Cam Schlittler.
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14: I'm Marty Hausberger. Stanley Cup Final Game 6. Carolina has a 2-0 lead on Vegas. Jackson Blake scoring at 6:29 left in the second after Taylor Hall's wristery in the first. Hurricanes looking for that title tonight. Under a minute left in the second period. World Cup, the Ivory Coast shut out Ecuador 1-0. The Netherlands and Japan played to a 2-2 draw, about to get underway in Mexico, Sweden, and Tunisia. Baseball on ESPN Radio. The Rangers lead the Red Sox 6-4. Texas is up in the ninth. In 101-degree heat, the Rockies bats were hot in Las Vegas, lighting up the A's.
15: Harrell's away from third, Johnston at second, Fulford at first. The 3-2 is hammered. This is going to be long gone. Almost over the berm. It did go over the berm and right. Touch him all time. A two-homer game for Willie Castro. And he gets the run.

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12: I'm Marty Hausberger. Stanley Cup final coming into tonight. Carolina's three comeback wins tied for the most in any Stanley Cup final since 1988. Well, the Hurricanes didn't need a fourth comeback, as they got a Taylor Hall goal in the first, one from Jackson Blake in the second, and an empty netter late to beat Vegas 3-0 and capture their second Stanley Cup in team history, the first for the Canes in 20 years. World Cup action at the half in Mexico. Sweden leads Tunisia 2-1. In Philadelphia, the Ivory Coast beat Ecuador 1-0. Baseball on ESPN Radio. The Rangers had plenty of offense early in Boston, but also flashed the leather with an unconventional double play.
13: Evaldi's 0-2, hammered over to first base on the ground. Berger fields for one, throws home the tag. They got Yoshida! A double play! Perfectly executed. Berger to Higashioka for a 3-2 double play.
12: Texas wins 6-4. Wyatt Langford hit the first pitch of the game for a Rangers home run. Rangers shortstop Corey Seager out of the lineup for the third straight game because he's dealing with a mild concussion, according to his manager. Colorado creamed the A's 23-9. It's the most runs the Rockies have ever scored, and it's the most runs given up in a game by the A's since 1955. College World Series, North Carolina defeated West Virginia 5-2. Troy ended Ole Miss's season with a 12-8 victory. Bud Colley took the lead with a birdie chip on the par 4 12th, won the RBC Canadian Open for his first PGA Tour title.
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9: Marty Houseberger, the Stanley Cup belongs to Carolina.
10: Net still empty for Vegas. And now here's a turnover, a chance for Ehlers. Bingo! 3-0 Carolina, and you can start to polish the Stanley Cup. The Canes right now are 68 seconds away from winning their second NHL title.
9: And that they did on 99.9 The Fan. The Hurricanes defeat Vegas in six for their first Stanley Cup in 20 years. Jordan Staal named the MVP, and at 37, he's the oldest winner of the Conn Smythe Trophy. World Cup, Sweden has just knocked off Tunisia 5-1. Earlier, the Ivory Coast shut out Ecuador 1-0. Baseball on ESPN Radio, the Rangers jumped on the Red Sox on the first pitch. A Wyatt Langford homer, then Kyle Higashioka broke it open in the second inning.
11: 1-0, Higashioka hits this one high, deep to left field, and that ball is gone! Higashioka to the front row of the monster seats hits a three-run homer. Texas's second in the first eight batters tonight, and it's the Rangers 4 and the Red Sox nothing.
9: Boston did stay in it with two home runs from Wilson Contreras, but fell short 6-4. The Rockies scored the most runs in team history, whacking the A's 23-9. College baseball, Ole Miss's season is over, eliminated in the World Series by Troy 12-8.
12: Hey, it's Michelle Smallman, and coming up Monday, I'll tell you which NFL team that made the playoffs last season that I'm most concerned about heading into this season. It's on Sportsmanlike, 6 a.m. Eastern, right here on ESPN Radio, ESPN2, and ESPNU.

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2: Hey, it's James Duffy here with Peter Sawyer from McAlpine Lincoln in Aurora. 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
8: The Hurricanes go for their first Stanley Cup win in 20 years in Game 6 against the Knights.
9: Gets a shot, he scores! Taylor Hall gets Carolina on the board!
8: You're not dreaming, Knicks fans. Oh, it's real.
10: It's been 15 years since any of the four major sports in New York has won a championship. 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
11: Swing and a drive to left. There's number 20 way out of here. Touch him all time. Hunter Goodman, his second homer of the day.
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13: 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That is fair into the corner. Nelson scores. Darnell gets the windmill. Troy leads in Omaha.
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14: Another night, another champion crown. 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NBA season ended Saturday, and the Knicks closed out the final series in five. Sunday, Carolina Hurricanes went into Game 6 of the Stanley Cup Final with a chance to skate the cup. They went into Las Vegas with a 3-2 series lead and would also jump out with the lead in this one.
9: Here's a chance for Hall. Breaks in. Gets a shot. He scores! Taylor Hall gets Carolina on the board. He got loose. And the man leads the Canes in points. Puts Carolina in the lead. It's 1-0.
14: That goal about 4 minutes into the game. And it was the only goal in the first period. Then came the second.
9: Stankoven shot. Save Hart. Second chance for Stankoven. Save Hart. Now they wind up the score! Jackson Blake in the slot. And it's 2-0. Carolina. Oh, Blake having a great postseason. And puts the Canes up to a large 2-0 lead. 6:29 left in the second.
15: Unleash the hounds.
14: It was 1-0 after one. 2-0 after two. And that trend could continue in the third.
9: Net still empty for Vegas. And now here's a turnover. A chance for Ehlers. Bingo!

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1: 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Action in Omaha Sunday, College World Series. North Carolina moving within a win of the championship series.
2: 1-2. This one is towards the gap in right center, and it is down. Schoenfeld couldn't get there. French is going to come in. Rounding and coming in is Schaffner. That's a triple. It's Carolina by two. And Gallagher comes through again. And that is right on the corner. He does shut the door. And Carolina wins 5-2 and improves to 2-0 here in Omaha.
1: North Carolina with the 5-2 win over West Virginia. Second time in 13 trips to the World Series that the Tar Heels have won their first two games. 35th time this season they've held their opponent to three runs or fewer. Gavin Gallagher, the go-ahead two-run triple that you heard in the seventh inning, spoke with our Chris Button.
3: Gavin, congratulations. Before we get to your hit in the seventh, what's it like standing in the dugout, sitting there with a couple men out and watching Glauber work?
4: I mean, it's awesome. He's on the mound. We just got to have his back, make routine plays, because he really handles the rest.
3: We talked about this a couple years ago. You don't get any hits. Now, twice, the go-ahead runs. What do you feel like is the difference in you this year?
4: Just trying to, really commit to it. I've been here before. I have a little bit of experience now. Just really try to slow the game down and just try to treat it like any other at-bat.
3: With that said, how much more are you enjoying yourself?
4: Oh, it's awesome. I mean, we lost this game last time we were here. Being 2-0 in Omaha, there's really no better place to be, and just try to carry this momentum with us.
1: They got one more win. They are into the championship series. West Virginia, meanwhile, allowing three unearned runs in the seventh inning on a couple of infield errors. They had gone four straight games without committing an error. West Virginia will face Troy in an elimination game on Tuesday because of the game on Sunday between Troy and Ole Miss.
2: Zach Crotchfeldt deals the 2-2. Got him swinging! Troy wins for the first time ever in Omaha.
1: And Troy advances to that matchup on Tuesday. Now, Monday, there's a matchup between Alabama and Texas, another between Georgia and Oklahoma. The Alabama-Texas matchup, an elimination game. ESPN analyst David DeLucci.
5: I'm going to say Aiden Robbins. And remember, last night, the 1-4 hitters for Texas were 0-15. So this is a guy that throughout the course of the season has a batting average of .336, 24 home runs, tremendous power. But the leadership that he carries with him, the team follows. So I look for him to have a big game. And if he does, it will settle the nerves that the rest of the squad may have.
6: How about Alabama? Is it somebody that's got to get these bats going? They've gone silent.
5: Well, there is a superstar named Justin LeBron who is projected to be a top first-round draft pick, and I think he's going to have to step up for Bama. 5-tool player, can play defense with the best of them in the country. Batting average only .277, but 16 home runs. He's electric when he's on fire, and this is the leader offensively on this ball club. Now, they've got Brady Neal, and they've got Bryce Fowler, and they've got a bunch of other guys that contribute really well, but this is the guy right here that needs to step up on the stage.
1: SEC matchup as teams trying to have their backs against the wall facing elimination. See who comes out of the elimination game on ESPN on Monday. SportsCenter All Night, ESPN Radio. Golden Knights were giving up goals in Vegas on Sunday. A's were giving up runs to Colorado.
7: Swing and a drive to left. There's number 20. Way out of here. Touch him all time. Hunter Goodman, his second homer of the day. And the Rockies are back up by 3 at 9-6.
1: 850 KOA. Rockies wind up putting up 23 runs. A 23-9 win over the A's. Teams combining for 32 runs and 39 hits. Most in a game this season. This one played in Las Vegas. 23 runs for Colorado. That's a franchise record on 24 hits. That's a season high. 23 runs, tied for the second most by a team that entered the day with the outright worst record in baseball since 1900. Rockies had three players with at least four RBI. As for the Athletics, most runs they've allowed in a game since 1955, when they allowed 29 against the White Sox. They allowed 23 on Sunday. Yankees and Blue Jays going at it.
8: 3-2. Driven deep to right field. There it goes! See ya! A long home run for Ben Rice. And the Yankees lead 5-3. Oh, what a shot! High fly ball off the bat of Caballero. Straw back on the track at the wall. See ya! A long home run for Caballero. A three-run blast. And the Yankees lead 8-3.
1: Okay, on the YES Network, 8-3 the final. Yankees scoring five in the ninth to break a 3-3 tie. They're 6-1 in their last seven. They put up eight runs in the win. Mets also score eight, an 8-1 win over the Braves. Mets' second straight series win against Atlanta. Speaking of New York, how about a repeat? That's next. SportsCenter All Night at ESPN Radio.
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1: We have North Carolina a win away from the College World Series in Omaha. Colorado Rockies put up 23 runs on the Athletics. And speaking of teams losing in Vegas, the cup is hoisted at the end of Game 6.
2: And the Carolina Hurricanes are the best team in the NHL. They won the 2026 Stanley Cup. It's yours, Carolina, and it's coming back to North Carolina. The Stanley Cup. We got a passenger on the plane tomorrow, and the Hurricanes are world champions.
1: 99.9 The Fan. It's a 3-0 shutout win in Vegas as Carolina gets its second Stanley Cup championship, the other one coming in 2006. Rob Brind'Amour, seventh person in NHL history to win the cup with the same franchise as a player and a coach. Our Emily Kaplan caught up with him.
3: You've now won as a player and a coach. How does it compare emotionally?
4: I don't know. I don't even know what to say right now. I'm so happy for these guys. You know, I wanted as a player. I really wanted it, but I wanted it for these guys as a coach because it just means so much. And to see how happy they are. I mean, I'm an old guy now, but I had my one. Trust me, I'm glad we got another one, but it's for these guys. This is what it's all about.
3: For years, you guys were knocking on the door. And there were people in the league that said your style might never win a Stanley Cup. What does this prove?
4: Well, exactly. Like, it's sticking with it. We knew what we had here, and I did for sure, and the guys believed in it. That's the thing. It's all about leadership. I'm so happy for Jordan Staal. People got to see what I've known for forever, what kind of player he is, what kind of leader he is. And, I mean, here we go. He's finally rewarded.
3: When that clock finally hit zero, I know you had them playing till the end. What were you feeling?
4: Well, the empty netter, right? Like, that's just like, holy mackerel, this is going to happen. Because, I mean, we were in it a little bit at the end, obviously. We made huge saves, bust. It's such a great story with this team. I mean, you dig into it, it's amazing. And I'm just really proud.
3: Emotions? Like, who are you thinking of? What are you feeling?
4: Well, there's so many. You can't even put it into words. I was thinking about my dad, who passed away a few years ago. He would love to have been here. My mom's at home. She couldn't make it. She was under the weather. Like, but my kids are here. You know, it's come full circle, and I'm overwhelmed, to be honest.
3: When you talk about a team, Jordan Staal handing it to Freddie Anderson first, what does that mean?
4: Well, Freddie battled, right, and then he got a little nicked up, wasn't 100%, and I felt for him, but he got us here, and then Buss took over. I mean, this is a team, and that's the thing I love about it. It's not about one player, and hockey is that, right? Hockey is a team sport. It's the ultimate team sport, and yeah, it's nice to have those super players, but we got them in different ways, and it showed.
1: Hurricanes close out the series in 6. Jordan Staal, second Stanley Cup win, just like Rob Brind'Amour. Brind'Amour getting one as a player and a coach. Jordan Staal getting one as a player after winning his first as a 20-year-old with the Penguins in 2009. He wins the Conn Smythe with 8 goals and 4 assists. ESPN analyst TJ Oshie.
5: Jordan Staal is so hard to play against. I had to take faceoffs on the power play, and it was always against Jordan Staal when we played Carolina. He's so difficult to get off his game. He plays every night like it's his last. What a phenomenal leader. And when you win a cup early, I would imagine you probably feel like it's going to happen a lot. Like, you're going to get a lot of kicks at the can. It's not always like that. Winning a Stanley Cup is so incredibly hard. And I'm super happy for Jordan to battle his way back at age 37 and lead this team, maybe not on the score sheet, but definitely in goals and the inspirational leader, the guy in the locker room, the guy that always does his job. Jordan Staal is that guy for the Carolina Hurricanes.
6: They were a bridesmaid and never a bride for the longest time, had lost in the Eastern Conference Finals 2 out of 3 years. They finally get over the hump and into the finals, and then they mess around and win it. What changed for this team this year?
5: I think Carolina does such a good job, and Rod Brind'Amour does such a good job of getting his players to buy in and have a belief in the system that they play. It's a very smothering system. It takes a ton of work. And in years past, what I don't think they necessarily had was that secondary scoring. And in this playoffs, their secondary scoring was actually their primary. Their second line, Stankoven, Blake, and Taylor Hall, were phenomenal. They led the team on offense. And even tonight, you see how gritty these guys are, how hard they work to create offense. They had two of the goals tonight. So I think they just had that buy-in, plus the secondary scoring, and everyone was on board from the goaltenders all the way through the D to the forwards. Everyone was bought in. Everyone was doing their job and picking guys up when they made mistakes. What a phenomenal postseason by the Carolina Hurricanes.
7: You started off that talking about Rod Brind'Amour. Guy won the cup as a player and now as a coach. What has he meant to that entire organization?
5: Gosh, I don't know if that's ever been done before. I imagine there's got to be a statue going up or something for Rod the Bod, hopefully with his shirt off because he's ripped. But, what a phenomenal coach. He's one of those guys. As an opponent, you see him and the way he talks to his players, the emotion he coaches with behind the bench. I played with some guys that played against him, and the emotion and the physicality that he played with on the ice, looks like he brought that behind the bench. And he gets his guys to buy in. So whatever he's selling, the players are buying. And he did a phenomenal job. I can't imagine the emotions he's going through now as a coach, having one as a player. I can't imagine how proud he is of his guys.
1: Rod Brind'Amour, first since Toe Blake with the Canadiens in 1956 to win the cup with the same franchise as a player and a coach. SportsCenter All Night, ESPN Radio.
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9: I'm 68 years old. I've been waiting for this.
2: Go ahead and cry. After 53 years, the Knicks are finally NBA champions once again.
10: And it's been so painful. I'm trying not to cry here, but like, I don't know, man. I'm holding back tears here.
11: This is why sports is wonderful. This is why it's great to be a New Yorker, dude.
1: A lot of comeback victories in this postseason, but the Knicks ran off one of the most dominant playoff runs in history when they clinched the 94-90 win over the Spurs to close out the series in Game 5 and win the Larry O'Brien Saturday night. Their coach, Mike Brown, hired last summer after the Knicks interviewed a number of other coaches and tried and were denied in some cases after firing Tom Thibodeau. Mike Brown stayed the course during the whole process, became the head coach, won the championship. Alan Hahn from 880 ESPN New York.
12: Mike Brown's adjustments and Chris Gent at what they did, Brendan O'Connor, these guys were elite when it comes to in-game adjustments. All right, what's Mitch Johnson doing? What is this game? Okay, I see what he's doing. Okay, now we're going to do this. And all of a sudden, it flips the game. So that's in-game stuff. But what you're talking about is also a coach who took over a team that was kind of ready-made, that thought they should have been in the finals last year. And he said, I've got ideas that I think can make us better. And then as he learned, the veteran team's like, listen, let's not change too much. We're not comfortable with this. And rather than be forceful, Mike Brown listened to his veterans. And instead of forcing his will and turning it into you do what I say, it became a collaborative thing that doesn't always work because you don't always want to give the players all the power. But he was smart enough to understand, I need to listen. And they need to listen to me, and a mutual respect was born.
1: Knicks captured their first title in more than five decades. Obviously emotional for New York City. Chris Carlin from 880 ESPN New York.
13: I just marvel at what the run has meant to the city. And I know you guys have probably heard other people say this, but the Knicks unite New York unlike any other sports team there is here. Because of the simple fact that everybody roots for the Knicks. No offense to the Nets, but the Nets didn't sell out a finals game. It cost $11,000 to get in the other night for game four. And the Nets, when they had the finals 20 years ago, couldn't sell out a finals game in New Jersey. So, I mean, that tells you where they are. I would just say that those kind of scenes that you see in the streets last night don't happen in New York. They don't happen for championship teams in New York. They didn't happen with the Giants. They didn't happen with the Yankees. All those years in the 90s and in 2009, they didn't happen with anybody else. This is the team that happens with because it does unite the city more than any other sports team there is.
1: New York will celebrate this week, parade on Thursday. They're celebrating, certainly planning for the future. Of course, they want another one next year. Can it happen? Earlier on ESPN Radio, our Justin Tinsley and Mark Zeno.
14: You know how hard it is to keep your superstars healthy for three consecutive seasons to the point where you can make it back to the championship? It's just not going to happen because the wear and tear builds up on damn near everyone. I know LeBron made the finals 8 straight years. That's not something we'll ever see again.
15: No,
14: that's not something that
15: he's also one of one. I mean, you know,
14: exactly.
15: Jalen Brunson is an amazing player. He's not one of one. In New York, he'll always be one on one, but in reality, in basketball circles, you know, he's still maybe the fifth or sixth best player in the league behind a handful of other guys that are flat out just a better player. It's not disrespect to Jalen, but Jalen was on a good team, and keeping all those guys together and keeping them healthy for an extended period of time in this league, it feels like a near impossibility. I don't know that there's a path to it. You know what the recipe for failure is in modern day sports? Running it back again. That never works.
14: Nope.
15: Even if you bring the entire team back, guess what everybody else did that you didn't? Got better, and you stayed the same. So that's automatically a failure. And they're going to have to be changes. It's just tough to be that good again. And oh, by the way, let's acknowledge this is the greatest postseason run we've ever seen. You think they're going to duplicate it again next year?
14: You don't catch lightning in a bottle like that.
15: Twice. Right, yeah, exactly. You know, so I don't know that you next year you're going to be able to get 2 sweeps out of 4 series. You know, you're going to play 3 games over the minimum. That's what the Knicks did. 3 games over the minimum. That's it to win a title. So, no, I don't think the Knicks are on the verge of being a dynasty. I don't think it's a reality.
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16: Early, the lefty into the windup, first pitch. It's a swing and a drive, well hit left field, and the first pitch is gone. How about that for Wyatt Langford? Connelly Early's not feeling very comfortable right now. It's 1-0 Texas.
17: 1-0.
16: Higashioka hits this one high, deep to left field, and that ball is gone! Kyle Higashioka to the front row of the Monster Seats hits a 3-run homer. Texas is 2nd in the first 8 batters tonight, and it's the Rangers 4 and the Red Sox 0.
1: Jumping out early. And they go on to a 6-4 win, as heard on ESPN Radio. Rangers have 13 hits. They're 6-0 this season with having at least 13. Rangers snapping a 4-game losing streak against the Red Sox dating back to last season. Rays an 8-3 win over the Angels. Angels have their 4-game win streak come to an end. White Sox and Dodgers.
18: Long hold now in 0-1. Swinging a fly ball out into right. Kyle Tucker will watch it go. A 2-run blast. Colson Montgomery. It's 4-1.
1: 4-1 White Sox at that point on ESPN 1000. They go into a 6-4 win over the Dodgers. White Sox 20-4 in their last 24 home games. Most wins in a span of 24 home games since 2010. They had 3 homers in the 6th inning. Second time hitting 3 homers in an inning this season. Montgomery 2-for-4 with the 2-run home run. His 17 homers, second most by a White Sox player this season. Dodgers take their first series loss since early May against Atlanta. Royals working on a shutout of the Astros.
19: Breaking ball grounded up the third baseline by the third baseman Delgado. Down the line it goes. Here comes Jensen to score. Here comes Caglione around third. He'll score as well. It's a 2-run double up the third base left field line off the bat of Michael Garcia. And the Royals double their lead. It's 4-0.
1: 96-5, the fan, 4-0 there. And that would be how it ends. 4-0 over Houston. Royals snapping a 4-game losing streak. All 4 of those losses coming at home. They shut out the Astros. Bobby Witt Jr., 2-for-4. A couple of stolen bases. First time with multiple hits and multiple stolen bases this season. Brewers also working on a shutout.
20: Sanchez 1-0. Blake hits it high and deep to left field. Backing up Sosa. Turning, watching, leaping. Goodbye! What a big swing, Blake Perkins. It's a 2-out, 3-run bomb to left in the 4th.
1: WTMJ Brewers a 4-0 shutout of the Phillies. 7th time Philadelphia's been shut out this season. Tied for 2nd most in baseball. Giants have been shut out 8 times. Phillies shut out in 2 of 3 games against the Brewers. Jackson Churio, 6-game RBI streak, longest active streak in the National League. Straight ahead, coming down hard on Angel. SportsCenter All Night continues. 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
1: 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Action in Omaha Sunday, College World Series. North Carolina moving within a win of the championship series.
2: 1-2. This one is towards the gap in right center, and it is down. Schoenfeld couldn't get there. French is going to come in. Rounding and coming in is Schaffner. That's a triple. It's Carolina by two. And Gallagher comes through again. And that is right on the corner. He does shut the door. And Carolina wins 5-2 and improves to 2-0 here in Omaha.
1: North Carolina with the 5-2 win over West Virginia. Second time in 13 trips to the World Series that the Tar Heels have won their first two games. 35th time this season they've held their opponent to three runs or fewer. Gavin Gallagher, the go-ahead two-run triple that you heard in the seventh inning, spoke with our Chris Budden.
3: Gavin, congratulations. Before we get to your hit in the seventh, what's it like standing in the dugout, sitting there with a couple men out and watching Glauber work?
4: I mean, it's awesome. He's on the mound. We just got to have his back, make routine plays, because he really handles the rest.
3: We talked about this a couple years ago. You don't get any hits. Now, twice, the go-ahead runs. What do you feel like is the difference in you this year?
4: Just trying to, you know, really commit to it. I've been here before. I have a little bit of experience now. Just really try to slow the game down and just try to treat it like any other at-bat.
3: With that said, how much more are you enjoying yourself?
4: Oh, it's awesome. I mean, we lost this game last time we were here. Being 2-0 in Omaha is really no better place to be, and just try to carry this momentum with us.
1: They got one more win. They are into the championship series. West Virginia, meanwhile, allowing three unearned runs in the seventh inning on a couple of infield errors. They had gone four straight games without committing an error. West Virginia will face Troy in an elimination game on Tuesday because of the game on Sunday between Troy and Ole Miss.
2: Zach Crossfeldt deals the 2-2. Got him swinging! Troy wins for the first time ever in Omaha.
1: And Troy advances to that matchup on Tuesday. Now, Monday, there's a matchup between Alabama and Texas, another between Georgia and Oklahoma. The Alabama-Texas matchup, an elimination game. ESPN analyst David DeLucci.
5: I'm going to say Aiden Robbins. And remember, last night, the 1-4 hitters for Texas were 0-15. So this is a guy that, throughout the course of the season, has a batting average of .336, 24 home runs, tremendous power. But the leadership that he carries with him, the team follows. So I look for him to have a big game. And if he does, it will settle the nerves that the rest of the squad may have.
6: How about Alabama? Is it somebody that's got to get these bats going? They've gone silent.
5: Well, there is a superstar named Justin LeBron, who is projected to be a top first round draft pick, and I think he's going to have to step up for Bama. 5-tool player, can play defense with the best of them in the country. Batting average only .277, but 16 home runs. He's electric when he's on fire, and this is the leader offensively on this ball club. Now, they've got Brady Neal, and they've got Bryce Fowler, and they've got a bunch of other guys that contribute really well, but this is the guy right here that needs to step up on the stage.
1: SEC matchup as teams trying to have their backs against the wall facing elimination. See who comes out of the elimination game on ESPN on Monday. SportsCenter All Night, ESPN Radio. Golden Knights were giving up goals in Vegas on Sunday. A's were giving up runs to Colorado.
7: Swing and a drive to left. There's number 20. Way out of here. Touch him all time. Hunter Goodman, his second homer of the day. And the Rockies are back up by 3 at 9-6.
1: 850 KOA. Rockies wind up putting up 23 runs. A 23-9 win over the A's. Teams combining for 32 runs and 39 hits. Most in a game this season. This one played in Las Vegas. 23 runs for Colorado. That's a franchise record on 24 hits. That's a season high. 23 runs tied for the second most by a team that entered the day with the outright worst record in baseball since 1900. Rockies had three players with at least four RBI. As for the Athletics, most runs they've allowed in a game since 1955 when they allowed 29 against the White Sox. They allowed 23 on Sunday. Yankees and Blue Jays going at it.
8: 3-2. Driven deep to right field. There it goes! See ya! A long home run for Ben Rice. And the Yankees lead 5-3. Oh, what a shot! High fly ball off the bat of Caballero. Straw back on the track at the wall. See ya! A long home run for Caballero. A three-run blast. And the Yankees lead 8-3.
1: Okay, on the Yes Network, 8-3, the final. Yankees scoring five in the ninth to break a 3-3 tie. They're 6-1 in their last seven. They put up eight runs in the win. Mets also score eight, an 8-1 win over the Braves. Mets' second straight series win against Atlanta. Speaking of New York, how about a repeat? That's next. SportsCenter All Night at ESPN Radio.
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1: We have North Carolina a win away from the College World Series in Omaha. Colorado Rockies put up 23 runs on the Athletics. And speaking of teams losing in Vegas, the cup is hoisted at the end of Game 6.
2: And the Carolina Hurricanes are the best team in the NHL. They won the 2026 Stanley Cup. It's yours, Carolina, and it's coming back to North Carolina. The Stanley Cup. We got a passenger on the plane tomorrow, and the Hurricanes are world champions.
1: 99.9 The Fan. It's a 3-0 shutout win in Vegas as Carolina gets its second Stanley Cup championship. The other one coming in 2006. Rob Brind'Amour, seventh person in NHL history to win the cup with the same franchise as a player and a coach. Our Emily Kaplan caught up with him.
3: You've now won as a player and a coach. How does it compare emotionally?
4: I don't know. I don't even know what to say right now. I'm so happy for these guys. You know, I wanted as a player. I really wanted it, but I wanted it for these guys as a coach because it just means so much. And to see how happy they are. I mean, I'm an old guy now, but I had my one. Trust me, I'm glad we got another one, but it's for these guys. This is what it's all about.
3: For years, you guys were knocking on the door. There were people in the league that said your style might never win a Stanley Cup. What does this prove?
4: Well, exactly. Like, it's sticking with it. We knew what we had here, and I did for sure, and the guys believed in it. That's the thing. It's all about leadership. I'm so happy for Jordan Staal. People got to see what I've known for forever, what kind of player he is, what kind of leader he is, and, I mean, here we go. He's finally rewarded.
3: When that clock finally hit zero, I know you had them playing till the end. What were you feeling?
4: Well, the empty netter, right? That's just like, holy mackerel, this is going to happen. Because, I mean, we were in it a little bit at the end, obviously. We made huge saves, busts. It's such a great story with this team. I mean, you dig into it, it's amazing. And I'm just really proud.
3: Emotions? Like, who are you thinking of? What are you feeling?
4: Well, there's so many. You can't even put it into words. I was thinking about my dad, who passed away a few years ago. He would love to have been here. My mom's at home. She couldn't make it. She was under the weather. But my kids are here. You know, it's come full circle, and I'm overwhelmed, to be honest.
3: When you talk about a team, Jordan Staal handing it to Freddie Anderson first, what does that mean?
4: Well, Freddie battled, right, and then he got a little nicked up, wasn't 100%. And I fell for him, but he got us here, and then Buss took over. I mean, this is a team, and that's the thing I love about it. It's not about one player, and hockey is that, right? Hockey is a team sport. It's the ultimate team sport, and, yeah, it's nice to have those super players, but we got them in different ways, and it showed.
1: Hurricanes close out the series in 6. Jordan Staal, second Stanley Cup win. Just like Rob Brind'Amour. Brind'Amour getting one as a player and a coach. Jordan Staal getting one as a player after winning his first as a 20-year-old with the Penguins in 2009. He wins the Conn Smythe with 8 goals and 4 assists. ESPN analyst CJ Oshie.
5: Jordan Staal is so hard to play against. I had to take faceoffs on the power play, and it was always against Jordan Staal when we played Carolina. He is so difficult to get off his game. He plays every night like it's his last. What a phenomenal leader. And when you win a cup early, I would imagine you probably feel like it's going to happen a lot. Like, you're going to get a lot of kicks at the can. It's not always like that. Winning a Stanley Cup is so incredibly hard. And I'm super happy for Jordan to battle his way back at age 37 and lead this team, maybe not on the score sheet, but definitely in goals and the inspirational leader, the guy in the locker room, the guy that always does his job. Jordan Staal is that guy for the Carolina Hurricanes.
6: They were a bridesmaid and never a bride for the longest time, had lost in the Eastern Conference Finals 2 out of 3 years. They finally get over the hump and into the finals, and then they mess around and win it. What changed for this team this year?
5: I think Carolina does such a good job, and Rod Brind'Amour does such a good job of getting his players to buy in and have a belief in the system that they play. It's a very smothering system. It takes a ton of work. And in years past, what I don't think they necessarily had was that secondary scoring. And in this playoffs, their secondary scoring was actually their primary. Their second line, Stankoven, Blake, and Taylor Hall, were phenomenal. They led the team on offense. And even tonight, you see how gritty these guys are, how hard they work to create offense. They had two of the goals tonight. So I think they just had that buy-in, plus the secondary scoring, and everyone was on board from the goaltenders all the way through the D to the forwards. Everyone was bought in. Everyone was doing their job and picking guys up when they made mistakes. What a phenomenal postseason by the Carolina Hurricanes.
7: You started off that talking about Rod Brind'Amour. Guy won the cup as a player and now as a coach. What has he meant to that entire organization?
5: Gosh, I don't know if that's ever been done before. I imagine there's got to be a statue going up or something for Rod the Bod, hopefully with his shirt off because he's ripped. But, what a phenomenal coach. He's one of those guys, as an opponent, you see him and the way he talks to his players, the emotion he coaches with behind the bench. I played with some guys that played against him, and the emotion and the physicality that he played with on the ice, looks like he brought that behind the bench. And he gets his guys to buy in. So whatever he's selling, the players are buying. And he did a phenomenal job. I can't imagine the emotions he's going through now as a coach, having one as a player. I can't imagine how proud he is of his guys.
1: Rod Brind'Amour, first since Toe Blake with the Canadiens in 1956 to win the cup with the same franchise as a player and a coach. SportsCenter All Night, ESPN Radio.
2: 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Your long, long wait has ended.
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9: I'm 68 years old. I've been waiting for this.
2: Go ahead and cry. After 53 years, the Knicks are finally NBA champions once again.
10: And it's been so painful. I'm trying not to cry here, but like, I don't know, man. I'm holding back tears here.
11: Dude, this is why sports is wonderful. This is why it's great to be a New Yorker, dude.
1: A lot of comeback victories in this postseason, but the Knicks ran off one of the most dominant playoff runs in history when they clinched the 94-90 win over the Spurs to close out the series in Game 5 and win the Larry O'Brien Saturday night. Their coach, Mike Brown, hired last summer after the Knicks interviewed a number of other coaches and tried and were denied in some cases after firing Tom Thibodeau. Mike Brown stayed the course during the whole process, became the head coach, won the championship. Alan Hahn from 880 ESPN New York.
12: Mike Brown's adjustments and Chris Gent at what they did, Brendan O'Connor, these guys were elite when it comes to in-game adjustments. All right, what's Mitch Johnson doing with us this game? Okay, I see what he's doing. Okay, now we're going to do this. And all of a sudden, it flips the game. So that's in-game stuff. But what you're talking about is also a coach who took over a team that was kind of ready-made, that thought they should have been in the finals last year. And he said, I've got ideas that I think can make us better. And then as he learned, the veteran team's like, listen, let's not change too much. We're not comfortable with this. And rather than be forceful, Mike Brown listened to his veterans. And instead of forcing his will and turning it into you do what I say, it became a collaborative thing that doesn't always work because you don't always want to give the players all the power. But he was smart enough to understand, I need to listen. And they need to listen to me, and a mutual respect was born.
1: Knicks captured their first title in more than five decades. Obviously emotional for New York City. Chris Carlin from 880 ESPN New York.
13: I just marvel at what the run has meant to the city. And I know you guys have probably heard other people say this, but the Knicks unite New York unlike any other sports team there is here. Because of the simple fact that everybody roots for the Knicks. No offense to the Nets, but the Nets didn't sell out a finals game. It cost $11,000 to get in the other night for game 4. And the Nets, when they had the finals 20 years ago, couldn't sell out a finals game in New Jersey. So, I mean, that tells you where they are. I would just say that those kind of scenes that you see in the streets last night don't happen in New York. They don't happen for championship teams in New York. They didn't happen with the Giants. They didn't happen with the Yankees. All those years in the 90s and in 2009, they didn't happen with anybody else. This is the team that happens with because it does unite the city more than any other sports team there is.
1: New York will celebrate this week, parade on Thursday. They're celebrating, certainly planning for the future. Of course, they want another one next year. Can it happen? Earlier on ESPN Radio, our Justin Tinsley and Mark Zeno.
14: You know how hard it is to keep your superstars healthy for 3 consecutive seasons to the point where you can make it back to the championship? It's just not going to happen because the wear and tear builds up on damn near everyone. I know LeBron made the finals 8 straight years. That's not something we'll ever see again.
15: No.
14: That's not something that
15: he's also one of one. I mean, you know.
14: Exactly.
15: Jalen Brunson is an amazing player. He's not one of one. In New York, he'll always be one of one, but in reality, in basketball circles, you know, he's still maybe the fifth or sixth best player in the league behind a handful of other guys that are flat out just a better player. It's not disrespect to Jalen, but Jalen was on a good team, and keeping all those guys together and keeping them healthy for an extended period of time in this league, it feels like a near impossibility. It just, I don't know that there's a path to it. You know what the recipe for failure is in modern day sports? Running it back again. That never works.
14: Nope.
15: Even if you bring the entire team back, guess what everybody else did that you didn't? Got better, and yep. You stayed the same. So that's automatically a failure. And there are going to have to be changes. It's just tough to be that good again. And oh, by the way, let's acknowledge this is the greatest postseason run we've ever seen. You think they're going to duplicate it again next year?
14: You don't catch lightning in a bottle like that.
15: Twice. Right, yeah, exactly. You know what? So I don't know that you next year you're going to be able to get 2 sweeps out of 4 series. You know, you're going to play 3 games over the minimum. That's what the Knicks did. 3 games over the minimum. That's it to win a title. So, no, I don't think the Knicks are on the verge of being a dynasty. I don't think it's a reality.
1: But they will celebrate this one with a parade on Thursday. SportsCenter All Night, ESPN Radio. Back to baseball. Sunday night action at Fenway. Rangers, Red Sox.
16: Early, the lefty into the windup. First pitch. It's a swing and a drive. Well hit left field. And the first pitch is gone. How about that for Wyatt Langford? Connelly Early's not feeling very comfortable right now. It's 1-0 Texas.
17: 1-0.
16: Higashioka hits this one high, deep to left field, and that ball is gone! Kyle Higashioka to the front row of the monster seats hits a 3-run homer. Texas is second in the first 8 batters tonight, and it's the Rangers 4 and the Red Sox 0.
1: Jumping out early. And they go on to a 6-4 win, as heard on ESPN Radio. Rangers have 13 hits. They're 6-0 this season with having at least 13. Rangers snapping a 4-game losing streak against the Red Sox dating back to last season. Rays an 8-3 win over the Angels. Angels have their 4-game win streak come to an end. White Sox and Dodgers.
18: Long hold now in 0-1. Swinging a fly ball out into right. Kyle Tucker will watch it go. A 2-run blast. Colson Montgomery. It's 4-1.
1: 4-1 White Sox at that point on ESPN 1000. They go on to a 6-4 win over the Dodgers. White Sox 20-4 in their last 24 home games. Most wins in a span of 24 home games since 2010. They had 3 homers in the 6th inning. Second time hitting 3 homers in an inning this season. Montgomery 2-for-4 with a 2-run home run, his 17th. 17 homers, second most by a White Sox player this season. Dodgers take their first series loss since early May against Atlanta. Royals working on a shutout of the Astros.
19: Breaking ball grounded up third baseline by the third baseman, Delgado. Down the line it goes. Here comes Jensen to score. Here comes Caglione around third. He'll score as well. It's a 2-run double up the third base left field line off the bat of Michael Garcia. And the Royals double their lead. It's 4-0.
1: 96-5, the Fan, 4-0 there. And that would be how it ends. 4-0 over Houston. Royals snapping a 4-game losing streak. All 4 of those losses coming at home. They shut out the Astros. Bobby Witt Jr., 2-for-4. A couple of stolen bases. First time with multiple hits and multiple stolen bases this season. Brewers also working on a shutout.
20: Sanchez 1-0. Blake hits it high and deep to left field. Backing up Sosa. Turning, watching, leaping. Goodbye! What a big swing, Blake Perkins. It's a 2-out, 3-run bomb to left in the 4th.
1: WTMJ Brewers a 4-0 shutout of the Phillies. 7th time Philadelphia's been shut out this season, tied for 2nd most in baseball. Giants have been shut out 8 times. Phillies shut out in 2 of 3 games against the Brewers. Jackson Chourio, 6-game RBI streak, longest active streak in the National League. Straight ahead, coming down hard on Angel. SportsCenter All Night continues. 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
3: And the Carolina Hurricanes are the best team in the NHL. They won the 2026 Stanley Cup. It's yours, Carolina, and it's coming back to North Carolina. The Stanley Cup. We got a passenger on the plane tomorrow, and the Hurricanes are world champions.
4: Hurricanes hoist the cup after what could be a grueling series for somebody like your goaltender, says ESPN analyst TJ Oshie.
5: Well, it takes a lot. I mean, to step in that position. But remember, he was probably chomping at the bit, right? Every player, every hockey player wants to play. Every goaltender wants to play every game. Let's not pretend like he didn't have a great season. He had a phenomenal regular season. Freddie Anderson did a phenomenal job getting them to that point. And Brandon Bussey stepped in and was unbelievable. And tonight was probably his best game. And Vegas is every chance they had. He was there. He was calm. He was big. He was agile and athletic. Man, what an unbelievable story for Bussey. Well, I think it just goes to show kind of the character of the team for the Carolina Hurricanes and how close they are as a group. And these numbers are probably going to be a little bit off, but I think Brandon Bussey had something around like 30-plus wins and only like 6 regulation losses in the regular season. So they've had a lot of success with him in net. Also, he comes in fresh, right? He doesn't have the full playoffs of the breakdown of the body mentally being exhausted. He came in fresh and gave them a really big boost. You know, this series was kind of going either way when he came in and really shut the door. And it almost looked like he got better and better as the series went on, the more games he played. And tonight, like I mentioned earlier, was absolutely his best.
4: Brandon Bussey, meanwhile, in net for this one. First shutout to clinch the Stanley Cup since Andre Vasilevsky for Tampa Bay in 2021 against the Canadiens. First on the road since Matt Murray for Pittsburgh at Nashville in 2017. Bussey, the third goalie in NHL history to post the first shutout of a postseason in a Stanley Cup clinching game. At a .959 save percentage in the third period or later in the Stanley Cup final. He saved 47 of 49 shots on goal in the Hurricanes with the 3-0 shutout, including the empty netter, in Game 6 and clinch the cup and skate in Las Vegas. We'll hear all about it. We'll hear the goals. That's next. The SportsCenter All Night continues. It's ESPN Radio.
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1: 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Action in Omaha Sunday, College World Series. North Carolina moving within a win of the championship series.
2: 1-2. This one is towards the gap in right center, and it is down. Schoenfeld couldn't get there. French is going to come in. Rounding and coming in is Schaffner. That's a triple. It's Carolina by two. And Gallagher comes through again. And that is right on the corner. He does shut the door. And Carolina wins 5-2 and improves to 2-0 here in Omaha.
1: North Carolina with the 5-2 win over West Virginia. Second time in 13 trips to the World Series that the Tar Heels have won their first two games. 35th time this season they've held their opponent to three runs or fewer. Kevin Gallagher, the go-ahead two-run triple that you heard in the seventh inning, spoke with our Chris Budden.
3: Gavin, congratulations. Before we get to your hit in the seventh, what's it like standing in the dugout, sitting there with a couple men out and watching Glauber work?
4: I mean, it's awesome. He's on the mound. We just got to have his back, make routine plays, because he really handles the rest.
3: We talked about this a couple years ago. You don't get any hits. Now, twice, the go-ahead runs. What do you feel like is the difference in you this year?
4: Just trying to, you know, really commit to it. I've been here before. I have a little bit of experience now. Just really try to slow the game down and just try to treat it like any other at-bat.
3: With that said, how much more are you enjoying yourself?
4: Oh, it's awesome. I mean, we lost this game last time we were here. Being 2-0 in Omaha is really no better place to be, and just try to carry this momentum with us.
1: They got one more win. They are into the championship series. West Virginia, meanwhile, allowing three unearned runs in the seventh inning on a couple of infield errors. They had gone four straight games without committing an error. West Virginia will face Troy in an elimination game on Tuesday because of the game on Sunday between Troy and Ole Miss.
2: Zach Crotchfeldt deals the 2-2. Got him swinging! Troy wins for the first time ever in Omaha.
1: And Troy advances to that matchup on Tuesday. Now, Monday, there's a matchup between Alabama and Texas, another between Georgia and Oklahoma. The Alabama-Texas matchup, an elimination game. ESPN analyst David DeLucci.
5: I'm going to say Aiden Robbins, and remember last night the 1-4 hitters for Texas were 0-15. So this is a guy that throughout the course of the season has a batting average of .336, 24 home runs, tremendous power, but the leadership that he carries with him, the team follows. So I look for him to have a big game, and if he does, it will settle the nerves that the rest of the squad may have.
6: How about Alabama? Is it somebody that's got to get these bats going? They've gone silent.
5: Well, there is a superstar named Justin LeBron, who is projected to be a top first-round draft pick, and I think he's going to have to step up for Bama. 5-tool player, can play defense with the best of them in the country. Batting average only .277, but 16 home runs. He's electric when he's on fire, and this is the leader offensively on this ball club. Now, they've got Brady Neal, and they've got Bryce Fowler, and they've got a bunch of other guys that contribute really well, but this is the guy right here that needs to step up on the stage.
1: SEC matchup as teams trying to, they have their backs against the wall facing elimination. See who comes out of the elimination game on ESPN on Monday. SportsCenter All Night, ESPN Radio. Golden Knights were giving up goals in Vegas on Sunday. A's were giving up runs to Colorado.
7: Swing and a drive to left. There's number 20. Way out of here. Touch him all time. Hunter Goodman, his second homer of the day. And the Rockies are back up by 3 at 9-6.
1: 850 KOA. Rockies wind up putting up 23 runs. A 23-9 win over the A's. Teams combining for 32 runs and 39 hits. Most in a game this season. This one played in Las Vegas. 23 runs for Colorado. That's a franchise record on 24 hits. That's a season high. 23 runs tied for the second most by a team that entered the day with the outright worst record in baseball since 1900. Rockies had three players with at least four RBI. As for the Athletics, most runs they've allowed in a game since 1955 when they allowed 29 against the White Sox. They allowed 23 on Sunday. Yankees and Blue Jays going at it.
8: 3-2. Driven deep to right field. There it goes! See ya! A long home run for Ben Rice. And the Yankees lead 5-3. Oh, what a shot! High fly ball off the bat of Caballero. Straw back on the track at the wall. See ya! A long home run for Caballero. A three-run blast. And the Yankees lead 8-3.
1: Okay, on the YES Network, 8-3, the final. Yankees scoring five in the ninth to break a 3-3 tie. They're 6-1 in their last seven. They put up eight runs in the win. Mets also score eight, an 8-1 win over the Braves. Mets' second straight series win against Atlanta. Speaking of New York, how about a repeat? That's next. 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
1: We have North Carolina a win away from the College World Series in Omaha. Colorado Rockies put up 23 runs on the Athletics. And speaking of teams losing in Vegas, the cup is hoisted at the end of Game 6.
2: And the Carolina Hurricanes are the best team in the NHL. They won the 2026 Stanley Cup. It's yours, Carolina, and it's coming back to North Carolina. The Stanley Cup. We got a passenger on the plane tomorrow. And the Hurricanes are world champions.
1: 99.9 The Fan. It's a 3-0 shutout win in Vegas as Carolina gets its second Stanley Cup championship. The other one coming in 2006. Rob Brind'Amour, seventh person in NHL history to win the cup with the same franchise as a player and a coach. Our Emily Kaplan caught up with him.
3: You've now won as a player and a coach. How does it compare emotionally?
4: I don't know. I don't even know what to say right now. I'm so happy for these guys. You know, I wanted as a player. I really wanted it, but I wanted it for these guys as a coach because it just means so much. And to see how happy they are. I mean, I'm an old guy now, but I had my one. Trust me, I'm glad we got another one, but it's for these guys. This is what it's all about.
3: For years, you guys were knocking on the door. And there were people in the league that said your style might never win a Stanley Cup. What does this prove?
4: Well, exactly. Like, it's sticking with it. We knew what we had here, and I did for sure, and the guys believed in it. And that's the thing. It's all about leadership. I'm so happy for Jordan Staal. People got to see what I've known for forever, what kind of player he is, what kind of leader he is. And, I mean, here we go. He's finally rewarded.
3: When that clock finally hit zero, I know you had them playing till the end. What were you feeling?
4: Well, the empty netter, right? Like, that's just like, holy mackerel, this is going to happen. Because, I mean, we were in it a little bit at the end, obviously. Made huge saves, busts. It's such a great story with this team. I mean, you dig into it, it's amazing. And I'm just really proud.
3: Emotions? Like, who are you thinking of? What are you feeling?
4: Well, there's so many. You can't even put it into words. I was thinking about my dad, who passed away a few years ago. He would love to have been here. My mom's at home. She couldn't make it. She was under the weather. Like, but my kids are here. You know, it's come full circle, and I'm overwhelmed, to be honest.
3: When you talk about a team, Jordan Staal handing it to Freddie Anderson first. What does that mean?
4: Well, Freddie battled, right, and then he got a little nicked up, wasn't 100%. And I fell for him, but he got us here. And then Bus took over. I mean, this is a team. And that's the thing I love about it. It's not about one player. And hockey is that, right? Hockey is a team sport. It's the ultimate team sport. And, yeah, it's nice to have those super players, but we got them in different ways, and it showed.
1: Hurricanes close out the series in 6. Jordan Staal, second Stanley Cup win. Just like Rob Brind'Amour. Brind'Amour getting one as a player and a coach. Jordan Staal getting one as a player after winning his first as a 20-year-old with the Penguins in 2009, he wins the Conn Smythe with 8 goals and 4 assists. ESPN analyst CJ Oshie.
5: Jordan Staal is so hard to play against. I had to take faceoffs on the power play, and it was always against Jordan Staal when we played Carolina. He's so difficult to get off his game. He plays every night like it's his last. What a phenomenal leader. And when you win a cup early, I would imagine you probably feel like it's going to happen a lot. Like, you're going to get a lot of kicks at the can. It's not always like that. Winning a Stanley Cup is so incredibly hard. And I'm super happy for Jordan to battle his way back at age 37 and lead this team. Maybe not on the score sheet, but definitely in goals and the inspirational leader. The guy in the locker room, the guy that always does his job. Jordan Staal is that guy for the Carolina Hurricanes.
6: They were a bridesmaid and never a bride for the longest time. Had lost in the Eastern Conference Finals 2 out of 3 years. They finally get over the hump and into the finals. And then they mess around and win it. What changed for this team this year?
5: I think Carolina does such a good job, and Rod Brind'Amour does such a good job of getting his players to buy in and have a belief in the system that they play. It's a very smothering system. It takes a ton of work. And in years past, what I don't think they necessarily had was that secondary scoring. And in this playoffs, their secondary scoring was actually their primary. Their second line, Stankoven, Blake, and Taylor Hall, were phenomenal. They led the team on offense. And even tonight, you see how gritty these guys are, how hard they work to create offense. They had two of the goals tonight. So I think they just had that buy-in, plus the secondary scoring, and everyone was on board, from the goaltenders all the way through the D to the forwards. Everyone was bought in. Everyone was doing their job and picking guys up when they made mistakes. What a phenomenal postseason by the Carolina Hurricanes.
7: You started off that talking about Rod Brind'Amour. Guy won the cup as a player and now as a coach. What has he meant to that entire organization?
5: Gosh, I don't know if that's ever been done before. I imagine there's got to be a statue going up or something for Rod the Bod, hopefully with his shirt off because he's ripped. But what a phenomenal coach. He's one of those guys. As an opponent, you see him and the way he talks to his players, the emotion he coaches with behind the bench. I played with some guys that played against him, and the emotion and the physicality that he played with on the ice, looks like he brought that behind the bench. And he gets his guys to buy in. So whatever he's selling, the players are buying. And he did a phenomenal job. I can't imagine the emotions he's going through now as a coach, having one as a player. I can't imagine how proud he is of his guys.
1: Rod Brind'Amour, first since Toe Blake with the Canadiens in 1956 to win the cup with the same franchise as a player and a coach. SportsCenter All Night, ESPN Radio.
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9: 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I've been waiting for this.
2: Go ahead and cry. After 53 years, the Knicks are finally NBA champions once again.
10: And it's been so painful. I'm trying not to cry here, but like, I don't know, man. I'm holding back tears here.
11: Dude, this is why sports is wonderful. This is why it's great to be a New Yorker, dude.
1: A lot of comeback victories in this postseason, but the Knicks ran off one of the most dominant playoff runs in history when they clinched the 94-90 win over the Spurs to close out the series in Game 5 and win the Larry O'Brien Saturday night. Their coach, Mike Brown, hired last summer after the Knicks interviewed a number of other coaches and tried and were denied in some cases after firing Tom Thibodeau. Mike Brown stayed the course during the whole process, became the head coach, won the championship. Alan Hahn from 880 ESPN New York.
12: Mike Brown's adjustments and Chris Gent, at what they did, Brendan O'Connor, these guys were elite when it comes to in-game adjustments. All right, what's Mitch Johnson doing? What is this game? Okay, I see what he's doing. Okay, now we're going to do this. And all of a sudden, it flips the game. So that's in-game stuff. But what you're talking about is also a coach who took over a team that was kind of ready-made, that thought they should have been in the finals last year. And he said, I've got ideas that I think can make us better. And then as he learned, the veteran team's like, listen, let's not change too much. We're not comfortable with this. And rather than be forceful, Mike Brown listened to his veterans. And instead of forcing his will and turning it into you do what I say, it became a collaborative thing that doesn't always work because you don't always want to give the players all the power. But he was smart enough to understand, I need to listen. And they need to listen to me, and a mutual respect was born.
1: Knicks captured their first title in more than five decades. Obviously emotional for New York City. Chris Carlin from 880 ESPN New York.
13: I just marvel at what the run has meant to the city. And I know you guys have probably heard other people say this, but the Knicks unite New York unlike any other sports team there is here. Because of the simple fact that everybody roots for the Knicks. No offense to the Nets, but the Nets didn't sell out a finals game. It cost $11,000 to get in the other night for game four. And the Nets, when they had the finals 20 years ago, couldn't sell out a finals game in New Jersey. So, I mean, that tells you where they are. I would just say that those kind of scenes that you see in the streets last night don't happen in New York. They don't happen for championship teams in New York. They didn't happen with the Giants. They didn't happen with the Yankees. All those years in the 90s and in 2009, they didn't happen with anybody else. This is the team that happens with because it does unite the city more than any other sports team there is.
1: New York will celebrate this week, parade on Thursday. They're celebrating, certainly planning for the future. Of course, they want another one next year. Can it happen? Earlier on ESPN Radio, our Justin Tinsley and Mark Zeno.
14: You know how hard it is to keep your superstars healthy for three consecutive seasons to the point where you can make it back to the championship? It's just not going to happen because the wear and tear builds up on damn near everyone. I know LeBron made the finals 8 straight years. That's not something we'll ever see again.
15: No,
14: that's not something that
15: he's also one of one. I mean, you know,
14: exactly.
15: Jalen Brunson is an amazing player. He's not one of one. In New York, he'll always be one of one. But in reality, in basketball circles, you know, he's still maybe the fifth or sixth best player in the league behind a handful of other guys that are flat out just a better player. It's not disrespect to Jalen, but Jalen was on a good team, and keeping all those guys together and keeping them healthy for an extended period of time in this league, it feels like a near impossibility. It just, I don't know that there's a path to it. You know what the recipe for failure is in modern-day sports? Running it back again. That never works.
14: Nope.
15: Even if you bring the entire team back, guess what everybody else did that you didn't? Got better, and yep. You stayed the same. So that's automatically a failure. And there are going to have to be changes. It's just tough to be that good again. And oh, by the way, let's acknowledge this is the greatest postseason run we've ever seen. You think they're going to duplicate it again next year?
14: You don't catch lightning in a bottle like that.
15: Twice. Right, yeah, exactly. You know what? So I don't know that you next year you're going to be able to get 2 sweeps out of 4 series. You know, you're going to play 3 games over the minimum. That's what the Knicks did. 3 games over the minimum. That's it to win a title. So, no, I don't think the Knicks are on the verge of being a dynasty. I don't think it's a reality.
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16: Early, the lefty into the windup, first pitch. It's a swing and a drive, well hit left field, and the first pitch is gone. How about that for Wyatt Langford? Connelly Early's not feeling very comfortable right now. It's 1-0 Texas.
17: 1-0.
16: Higashioka hits this one high, deep to left field, and that ball is gone! Kyle Higashioka to the front row of the Monster Seats hits a 3-run homer. Texas is 2nd in the first 8 batters tonight, and it's the Rangers 4 and the Red Sox 0.
1: Jumping out early. And they go on to a 6-4 win, as heard on ESPN Radio. Rangers have 13 hits. They're 6-0 this season with having at least 13. Rangers snapping a 4-game losing streak against the Red Sox dating back to last season. Rays an 8-3 win over the Angels. Angels have their 4-game win streak come to an end. White Sox and Dodgers.
18: Long hold now in 0-1. Swinging a fly ball out into right. Kyle Tucker will watch it go. A 2-run blast. Colson Montgomery. It's 4-1.
1: 4-1 White Sox at that point on ESPN 1000. They go on to a 6-4 win over the Dodgers. White Sox 20-4 in their last 24 home games. Most wins in a span of 24 home games since 2010. They had 3 homers in the 6th inning. Second time hitting 3 homers in an inning this season. Montgomery 2-for-4 with the 2-run home run, his 17th. 17 homers, second most by a White Sox player this season. Dodgers take their first series loss since early May against Atlanta. Royals working on a shutout of the Astros.
19: Breaking ball, grounded up third baseline by the third baseman, Delgado. Down the line it goes. Here comes Jensen to score. Here comes Caglione around third. He'll score as well. It's a 2-run double up the third base left field line off the bat of Michael Garcia. And the Royals double their lead. It's 4-0.
1: 96-5, the fan, 4-0 there. And that would be how it ends. 4-0 over Houston. Royals snapping a 4-game losing streak. All 4 of those losses coming at home. They shut out the Astros. Bobby Witt Jr., 2-for-4. A couple of stolen bases. First time with multiple hits and multiple stolen bases this season. Brewers also working on a shutout.
20: Sanchez 1-0. Blake hits it high and deep to left field. Backing up Sosa. Turning, watching, leaping. Goodbye! What a big swing, Blake Perkins. It's a 2-out, 3-run bomb to left in the 4th.
1: WTMJ Brewers a 4-0 shutout of the Phillies. 7th time Philadelphia's been shut out this season. Tied for 2nd most in baseball. Giants have been shut out 8 times. Phillies shut out in 2 of 3 games against the Brewers. Jackson Churio, 6-game RBI streak, longest active streak in the National League. Straight ahead, coming down hard on Angel. SportsCenter All Night continues. It's ESPN Radio.
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0: And the Carolina Hurricanes are the best team in the NHL. They won the 2026 Stanley Cup. It's yours, Carolina, and it's coming back to North Carolina. The Stanley Cup. We got a passenger on the plane tomorrow, and the Hurricanes are world champions.
3: Hurricanes hoist the cup after what could be a grueling series for somebody like your goaltenders, as ESPN analyst TJ Oshie.
4: Well, it takes a lot. I mean, to step in that position. But remember, he was probably chomping at the bit, right? Every player, every hockey player wants to play. Every goaltender wants to play every game. Let's not pretend like he didn't have a great season. He had a phenomenal regular season. Freddie Anderson did a phenomenal job getting them to that point. And Brandon Bussey stepped in and was unbelievable. And tonight was probably his best game. And Vegas is every chance they had. He was there. He was calm. He was big. He was agile and athletic. Man, what an unbelievable story for Bussey. Well, I think it just goes to show kind of the character of the team for the Carolina Hurricanes and how close they are as a group. And these numbers are probably going to be a little bit off, but I think Brandon Bussey had something around like 30-plus wins and only like 6 regulation losses in the regular season. So they've had a lot of success with him in net. Also, he comes in fresh, right? He doesn't have the full playoffs of the breakdown of the body mentally being exhausted. He came in fresh and gave them a really big boost. You know, this series was kind of going either way when he came in and really shut the door. And it almost looked like he got better and better as the series went on, the more games he played. And tonight, like I mentioned earlier, was absolutely his best.
3: Brandon Bussey, meanwhile, in net for this one. First shutout to clinch the Stanley Cup since Andrei Vasilevskiy for Tampa Bay in 2021 against the Canadiens. First on the road since Matt Murray for Pittsburgh at Nashville in 2017. Bussey, the third goalie in NHL history to post the first shutout of a postseason in a Stanley Cup clinching game. Hit a .959 save percentage in the third period or later in the Stanley Cup final. He saved 47 of 49 shots on goal in the Hurricanes with the 3-0 shutout, including the empty netter, in Game 6 and clinch the cup and skate in Las Vegas. We'll hear all about it. We'll hear the goals. That's next. The Sports Center All Night continues. It's ESPN Radio.
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1: 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Action in Omaha Sunday, College World Series. North Carolina moving within a win of the championship series.
2: 1-2. This one is towards the gap in right center, and it is down. Schoenfeld couldn't get there. French is going to come in. Rounding and coming in is Schaffner. That's a triple. It's Carolina by two. And Gallagher comes through again. And that is right on the corner. He does shut the door. And Carolina wins 5-2 and improves to 2-0 here in Omaha.
1: North Carolina with the 5-2 win over West Virginia. Second time in 13 trips to the World Series that the Tar Heels have won their first two games. 35th time this season they've held their opponent to three runs or fewer. Kevin Gallagher, the go-ahead two-run triple that you heard in the seventh inning, spoke with our Chris Budden.
3: Gavin, congratulations. Before we get to your hit in the seventh, what's it like standing in the dugout, sitting there with a couple men out and watching Glauber work?
4: I mean, it's awesome. He's on the mound. We just got to have his back, make routine plays, because he really handles the rest.
3: We talked about this a couple years ago. You don't get any hits. Now, twice, the go-ahead runs. What do you feel like is the difference in you this year?
4: Just trying to, really commit to it. I've been here before. I have a little bit of experience now. Just really try to slow the game down and just try to treat it like any other at-bat.
3: With that said, how much more are you enjoying yourself?
4: Oh, it's awesome. I mean, we lost this game last time we were here. Being 2-0 in Omaha is really no better place to be, and just try to carry this momentum with us.
1: They got one more win. They are into the championship series. West Virginia, meanwhile, allowing three unearned runs in the seventh inning on a couple of infield errors. They had gone four straight games without committing an error. West Virginia will face Troy in an elimination game on Tuesday because of the game on Sunday between Troy and Ole Miss.
2: Zach Crotchfeldt deals the 2-2. Got him swinging! Troy wins for the first time ever in Omaha.
1: And Troy advances to that matchup on Tuesday. Now, Monday, there's a matchup between Alabama and Texas, another between Georgia and Oklahoma. The Alabama-Texas matchup, an elimination game. ESPN analyst David DiLucci.
5: I'm going to say Aiden Robbins. And remember, last night, the 1-4 hitters for Texas were 0-15. So this is a guy that, throughout the course of the season, has a batting average of .336, 24 home runs, tremendous power. But the leadership that he carries with him, the team follows. So I look for him to have a big game. And if he does, it will settle the nerves that the rest of the squad may have.
6: How about Alabama? Is it somebody that's got to get these bats going? They've gone silent.
5: Well, there is a superstar named Justin LeBron, who is projected to be a top first round draft pick, and I think he's going to have to step up for Bama. 5-tool player, can play defense with the best of them in the country. Batting average only .277, but 16 home runs. He's electric when he's on fire, and this is the leader offensively on this ball club. Now, they've got Brady Neal, and they've got Bryce Fowler, and they've got a bunch of other guys that contribute really well, but this is the guy right here that needs to step up on the stage.
1: SEC matchup as teams trying to have their backs against the wall facing elimination. See who comes out of the elimination game on ESPN on Monday. SportsCenter All Night, ESPN Radio. Golden Knights were giving up goals in Vegas on Sunday. A's were giving up runs to Colorado.
7: Swing and a drive to left. There's number 20. Way out of here. Touch him all time. Hunter Goodman, his second homer of the day. And the Rockies are back up by 3 at 9-6.
1: 850 KOA. Rockies wind up putting up 23 runs. A 23-9 win over the A's. Teams combining for 32 runs and 39 hits. Most in a game this season. This one played in Las Vegas. 23 runs for Colorado. That's a franchise record. On 24 hits, that's a season high. 23 runs tied for the second most by a team that entered the day with the outright worst record in baseball since 1900. Rockies had three players with at least four RBI. As for the Athletics, most runs they've allowed in a game since 1955 when they allowed 29 against the White Sox. They allowed 23 on Sunday. Yankees and Blue Jays going at it.
8: 3-2. Driven deep to right field. There it goes! See ya! A long home run for Ben Rice. And the Yankees lead 5-3. Oh, what a shot! High fly ball off the bat of Caballero. Straw back on the track at the wall. See ya! A long home run for Caballero. A three-run blast. And the Yankees lead 8-3.
1: Okay, and the Yes Network, 8-3, the final. Yankees scoring five in the ninth to break a 3-3 tie. They're 6-1 in their last seven. They put up eight runs in the win. Mets also score eight, an 8-1 win over the Braves. Mets' second straight series win against Atlanta. Speaking of New York, how about a repeat? That's next. SportsCenter All Night at ESPN Radio.
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3: And the Carolina Hurricanes are the best team in the NHL. They won the 2026 Stanley Cup. It's yours, Carolina, and it's coming back to North Carolina. The Stanley Cup. We got a passenger on the plane tomorrow, and the Hurricanes are world champions.
4: Hurricanes hoist the cup after what could be a grueling series for somebody like your goaltenders, as ESPN analyst TJ Oshie.
5: Well, it takes a lot. I mean, to step in that position. But remember, he was probably chomping at the bit, right? Every player, every hockey player wants to play. Every goaltender wants to play every game. Let's not pretend like he didn't have a great season. He had a phenomenal regular season. Freddie Anderson did a phenomenal job getting them to that point. And Brandon Bussey stepped in and was unbelievable. And tonight was probably his best game. And Vegas is every chance they had. He was there. He was calm. He was big. He was agile and athletic. Man, what an unbelievable story for Bussey. Well, I think it just goes to show kind of the character of the team for the Carolina Hurricanes and how close they are as a group. And these numbers are probably going to be a little bit off, but I think Brandon Bussey had something around like 30-plus wins and only like 6 regulation losses in the regular season. So they've had a lot of success with him in net. Also, he comes in fresh, right? He doesn't have the full playoffs of the breakdown of the body mentally being exhausted. He came in fresh and gave them a really big boost. You know, this series was kind of going either way when he came in and really shut the door. And it almost looked like he got better and better as the series went on, the more games he played. And tonight, like I mentioned earlier, was absolutely his best.
4: Brandon Bussey, meanwhile, in net for this one. First shutout to clinch the Stanley Cup since Andrei Vasilevskiy for Tampa Bay in 2021 against the Canadiens. First on the road since Matt Murray for Pittsburgh at Nashville in 2017. Bussey, the third goalie in NHL history to post the first shutout of a postseason in a Stanley Cup clinching game. Hit a .959 save percentage in the third period or later in the Stanley Cup final. He saved 47 of 49 shots on goal in the Hurricanes with the 3-0 shutout, including the empty netter, in Game 6 and clinch the cup and skate in Las Vegas. We'll hear all about it. We'll hear the goals. That's next. The SportsCenter All Night continues. It's ESPN Radio.
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0: to Brandon Bussey. They simply didn't get the goaltending they needed to win this series. I think gradually injuries started to catch up with them. You know, one of the huge differences in game six was the loss of William Karlsson in game five in the first period on a hard check. He had a left arm injury. He was such a key player for them, not only on their penalty kill, but also playing with their leading scorer, Mitch Marner. So that was hard. But then overall, I just think Carolina made the right adjustments.
1: Hurricanes outscoring the opponents 17-7 in 5-on-5 situations this postseason. They're the first team since the Oilers in 1984 to win the Cup using two different starting goaltenders in the final. Jordan Staal gets his second Stanley Cup win after winning the first as a 20-year-old with the Penguins in 2009. He spoke with our Emily Kaplan.
2: Jordan, 17 years after you last lifted the Stanley Cup, you're champion again. What feels different?
3: That's a lot of years. I mean, it's amazing. This is something I've been going after ever since we got the first one. I mean, you would want to win it again and again and again. And what a feeling, what a battle the boys were grinding today. My goodness, what so many individual efforts just to keep the puck out of our net. And it was an amazing ride. And I'm just so proud of these guys.
2: What did you learn over these 17 years?
3: Perseverance, trusting God, my family. I don't want to get emotional, but those things for sure.
2: You're about to lift the Stanley Cup again. Who's the first teammate you're going to look to pass it to?
3: Oh, that's a good question. There's so many I could pass it on to. Obviously, I think Freddie's been around long enough, and he started this playoff run right, and it's too bad he had to get out of it, but I think he's going to be the first one to grab it.
1: Jordan Staal also winning the Conn Smythe as the playoff MVP. 8 goals, 4 assists, scoring in each of the first 5 Cup final games played in. First time that's happened. ESPN analyst TJ Oshie.
4: I think it's unbelievable, and it goes to show that it's not just offense that can win the Conn Smythe. It goes to your best player. If you would go back to any series and you go through the interviews and look at Rod Brind'Amour, anytime he talks about Jordan Staal, he talks about how he's the heartbeat of the team. He's carrying the team through the ups and downs. That's one guy that everyone on that team can look for to lead them and get them out of some of those lulls and make sure everyone knows what Carolina Hurricanes hockey is all about. So I'm so happy for Jordan Staal to win that award, the Conn Smythe. I think he's very deserving of it and definitely was my pick.
1: Vegas coach John Tortorella on the losing end of this one.
5: I thought their goaltender was really good tonight. Since he came in, he's been very good. We've had opportunities tonight to get it close. I thought Carter gave us a chance, had a good game. Lost our special teams a little bit a couple of games ago. I thought it came back tonight. I thought two out of the 3 power plays, we had multiple opportunities. It's a good hockey team. It's a well-coached team. It's a team that checks. Their goalie gives them a really good opportunity in the second part of the series to give them the opportunity to win a Stanley Cup. I'm not going to take anything away from Carolina. That's a good club and tremendous amount of respect for Roddy and his staff. But we put some good minutes in too, and we couldn't find our way. They did. As I've always said, it's a find-a-way league. But all the games were close. It's just try to find a way. They did tonight. They beat us.
1: Rod Brind'Amour, as mentioned there, 7th person in NHL history to win the Stanley Cup with the same franchise as a player and as a coach. Golden Knights, 2nd series loss in franchise history in Stanley Cup finals. Golden Knights have lost all 3 series in their history when trailing 3-2. But it's the Carolina Hurricanes who raised the cup. Staal raising another cup after doing it 17 years ago, setting a record for longest gap for a player between cup wins. Chris Chelios had the previous record of 16 years. Canadiens in 86, Red Wings in 2002. SportsCenter All Night, ESPN Radio.
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7: 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I don't know how long it's been since that final buzzer went off, but I still don't believe it.
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1: Carolina is celebrating a Stanley Cup championship. New York City is celebrating an NBA title for the first time in more than 5 decades. You heard the NBA playoffs right here on ESPN Radio, presented by Gusto. Knicks riding the back of Jalen Brunson, named Finals MVP. Brunson, son of former NBA guard Rick Brunson. Our Mark Kestisher called the games here for the NBA on ESPN Radio.
13: It's not like Jalen was a child prodigy. You know, Rick worked him hard. And, you know, Jalen's not the most athletic guy, but man, is he smart. And man, is his footwork amazing. And all those years, it's not for everyone. You know, we see it all the time. Sports burnout, you know, especially when you have a parent who is a professional player. And, you know, Jalen didn't get tremendous size, but his game, he stuck with it. You know, he didn't go in the first round, even after being the National College Player of the Year and two championships at Villanova. And, you know, worked his way to the Knicks, took less money with New York, and they built the right pieces around him. And when they were teetering, and they teetered a lot in this series, in the fourth quarter, Jalen Brunson comes in. I think they were down 9 with about 8 minutes to play in the game. And then he runs off 13 straight points. And the one you'll remember is the drive by Wembanyama and just beating that long arm for a bucket.
1: In the end, MVP hardware for Brunson, and ESPN analyst Tom Crean says, well-earned.
14: Oh, it's right there. And when you mentioned Dwayne, you start thinking about game 3 of that Dallas series and how he just played in the second half. And that's really what Jalen Brunson did. The game eased up as time went on, and it was so much of a fight, a physical fight, and it was so hard to get any type of space to get open. And San Antonio was doing such a good job of keeping the Knicks at bay. You know, the switching was good, all those types of things, but Jalen just kept probing. He kept attacking. He was phenomenal in the paint. He was excellent at getting to the layup. I mean, it was both sides. He was excellent there. 3-point shots. I think it was incredible because there were so many clutch plays at different times, but he never stopped being on the attack, even when they were down and fighting. There weren't forces. I thought it was incredible.
1: And it's a title for New York. They'll celebrate in the city on Thursday. But now, given that we're heading into the heart of summer, the spotlight, one of those hot footlights from Broadway, perhaps, may be heating up. ESPN baseball insider Jeff Passan.
15: I think we have to recognize that for all of the money that is spent by New York sports teams, and this applies mostly to baseball because there's no cap in baseball, but for all of the money, for all of the stars they have, like, New York's been going through a drought recently when it comes to championships. I mean, the Mets, never. Yankees haven't won since 2009. Mets haven't won since 1986. You know, we can go on. I don't even want to talk about the Jets, Giants, Rangers. Like, it's been a disaster there. So I wanted to see what it was like when someone becomes king of New York. And maybe Jalen Brunson had that title already, but honestly, all I could think about during that time was, man, is the pressure now cranked up on Aaron Judge and Juan Soto or what? Because New York has been starving for a baseball championship, and it's been coming up on now 2 decades since it's had one.
16: It's crazy, and it kind of lead me to what I was thinking about. The Yankees have been surviving without Aaron Judge and maybe even thriving without him. Yeah. How have they looked without him? What are the prospects for him coming back and maybe reinvigorating that offense when he is healthy?
15: It hasn't been all that bad, honestly, and that doesn't surprise me because Aaron Judge, before he went on the injured list, wasn't exactly the Aaron Judge we've all come to expect. He was still the Yankees' second-best hitter behind Ben Rice, but we've seen others step up. And Trent Grisham got off to an awful start this year, has been hitting more and more lately. Paul Goldschmidt's been one of the most pleasant surprises in baseball. Cody Bellinger, one of the most underappreciated guys out there. And even with Ben Rice struggling over the last week, the Yankees have looked fine. But let's not forget, guys, the Yankees look fine because their pitching is awesome. And because Cam Schlittler is the man, and because Gerrit Cole is back, and Carlos Rodon is back, and you know, Ryan Weathers has had some struggles lately, but Will Warren has been great all season long. Like, they've just got tons of pitching depth and enough bullpen with David Bednar and Fernando Cruz and Tim Hill and Brent Hedrick to really survive this time that Aaron Judge is out, and let the Yankees understand that in this American League, I don't care how long Aaron Judge is out. I don't care if he's out the rest of the season. In this American League, the Yankees are a playoff team, even without him. So with him, it will make them the distinct favorites, I think, to win the pennant this year.
1: And while the spotlight is on New York, the Knicks will be celebrating this week. They get a parade on Thursday. Lighting up the scoreboard in Vegas. That's next. SportsCenter All Night continues. It's ESPN Radio.
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20: 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It's crash-free. We have some problems in town on Millwood. That's been shut down both ways between Overly and Donlands with a police investigation. Also, Mortimer has been closed at Donlands with a police investigation as well. And overnight road work on the Mavis ramps to the eastbound 401, they're shut down. 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
1: 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Action in Omaha Sunday, College World Series. North Carolina moving within a win of the championship series.
2: 1-2. This one is towards the gap in right center, and it is down. Schoenfeld couldn't get there. French is going to come in. Rounding and coming in is Schaffner. That's a triple. It's Carolina by two. And Gallagher comes through again. And that is right on the corner. He does shut the door. And Carolina wins 5-2 and improves to 2-0 here in Omaha.
1: North Carolina with the 5-2 win over West Virginia. Second time in 13 trips to the World Series that the Tar Heels have won their first two games. 35th time this season they've held their opponent to three runs or fewer. Kevin Gallagher, the go-ahead two-run triple that you heard in the seventh inning, spoke with our Chris Budden.
3: Gavin, congratulations. Before we get to your hit in the seventh, what's it like standing in the dugout, sitting there with a couple men out and watching Glauber work?
4: I mean, it's awesome. He's on the mound. We just got to have his back, make routine plays, because he really handles the rest.
3: We talked about this a couple years ago. You don't get any hits. Now, twice, the go-ahead runs. What do you feel like is the difference in you this year?
4: Just trying to, you know, really commit to it. I've been here before. I have a little bit of experience now. Just really try to slow the game down and just try to treat it like any other at-bat.
3: With that said, how much more are you enjoying yourself?
4: Oh, it's awesome. I mean, we lost this game last time we were here. Being 2-0 in Omaha, there's really no better place to be, and just try to carry this momentum with us.
1: They got one more win. They are into the championship series. West Virginia, meanwhile, allowing three unearned runs in the seventh inning on a couple of infield errors. They had gone four straight games without committing an error. West Virginia will face Troy in an elimination game on Tuesday because of the game on Sunday between Troy and Ole Miss.
2: Zach Crotchfeldt deals the 2-2. Got him swinging! Troy wins for the first time ever in Omaha.
1: And Troy advances to that matchup on Tuesday. Now, Monday, there's a matchup between Alabama and Texas, another between Georgia and Oklahoma. The Alabama-Texas matchup, an elimination game. ESPN analyst David DeLucci.
5: I'm going to say Aiden Robbins, and remember last night the 1-4 hitters for Texas were 0-15. So this is a guy that throughout the course of the season has a batting average of .336, 24 home runs, tremendous power, but the leadership that he carries with him, the team follows. So I look for him to have a big game, and if he does, it will settle the nerves that the rest of the squad may have.
6: How about Alabama? Is it somebody that's got to get these bats going? They've gone silent.
5: Well, there is a superstar named Justin LeBron, who is projected to be a top first round draft pick, and I think he's going to have to step up for Bama. 5-tool player, can play defense with the best of them in the country. Batting average only .277, but 16 home runs. He's electric when he's on fire, and this is the leader offensively on this ball club. Now, they've got Brady Neal, and they've got Bryce Fowler, and they've got a bunch of other guys that contribute really well, but this is the guy right here that needs to step up on the stage.
1: SEC matchup as teams trying to, they have their backs against the wall facing elimination. See who comes out of the elimination game on ESPN on Monday. SportsCenter All Night, ESPN Radio. Golden Knights were giving up goals in Vegas on Sunday. A's were giving up runs to Colorado.
7: Swinging a drive to left. There's number 20. Way out of here. Touch him all time. Hunter Goodman, his second homer of the day. And the Rockies are back up by 3 at 9-6.
1: 850 KOA. Rockies wind up putting up 23 runs. A 23-9 win over the A's. Teams combining for 32 runs and 39 hits. Most in a game this season. This one played in Las Vegas. 23 runs for Colorado. That's a franchise record. On 24 hits, that's a season high. 23 runs tied for the second most by a team that entered the day with the outright worst record in baseball since 1900. Rockies had three players with at least four RBI. As for the Athletics, most runs they've allowed in a game since 1955 when they allowed 29 against the White Sox. They allowed 23 on Sunday. Yankees and Blue Jays going at it.
8: 3-2. Driven deep to right field. There it goes. See ya. A long home run for Ben Rice. And the Yankees lead 5-3. Oh, what a shot. High fly ball off the bat of Caballero. Straw back on the track at the wall. See ya. A long home run for Caballero. A three-run blast. And the Yankees lead 8-3.
1: Okay, on the YES Network, 8-3, the final. Yankees scoring five in the ninth to break a 3-3 tie. They're 6-1 in their last seven. They put up eight runs in the win. Mets also score eight, an 8-1 win over the Braves. Mets' second straight series win against Atlanta. Speaking of New York, how about a repeat? That's next. 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
12: Things aren't looking too bad as you head out on the drive. It's crash-free. We have some problems in town on Millwood. That's been shut down both ways between Overly and Donlands with a police investigation. Also, Mortimer has been closed at Donlands with a police investigation as well. And overnight road work on the Mavis ramps to the eastbound 401, they're shut down. 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
0: And the Carolina Hurricanes are the best team in the NHL. They won the 2026 Stanley Cup. It's yours, Carolina, and it's coming back to North Carolina. The Stanley Cup. We got a passenger on the plane tomorrow, and the Hurricanes are world champions.
3: Hurricanes hoist the cup after what could be a grueling series for somebody like your goaltenders, as ESPN analyst TJ Oshie.
4: Well, it takes a lot. I mean, to step in that position. But remember, he was probably chomping at the bit, right? Every player, every hockey player wants to play. Every goaltender wants to play every game. Let's not pretend like he didn't have a great season. He had a phenomenal regular season. Freddie Anderson did a phenomenal job getting them to that point. And Brandon Bussey stepped in and was unbelievable. And tonight was probably his best game. And Vegas is every chance they had. He was there. He was calm. He was big. He was agile and athletic. Man, what an unbelievable story for Bussey. Well, I think it just goes to show kind of the character of the team for the Carolina Hurricanes and how close they are as a group. And these numbers are probably going to be a little bit off, but I think Brandon Bussey had something around like 30 plus wins and only like 6 regulation losses in the regular season. So they've had a lot of success with him in net. Also, he comes in fresh, right? He doesn't have the full playoffs of the breakdown of the body mentally being exhausted. He came in fresh and gave them a really big boost. You know, this series was kind of going either way when he came in and really shut the door. And it almost looked like he got better and better as the series went on, the more games he played. And tonight, like I mentioned earlier, was absolutely his best.
3: Hurricane to the first team since 1984, the Edmonton Oilers, to win the Stanley Cup using two different starting goalies in the final. Bussey with a 22-save shutout last night, third goalie in history, with his first postseason shutout being a cup clincher. He allowed 6 goals on 87 shots over 4 playoff appearances. Carolina signed him to a 3-year extension in February. UFC Freedom 250 yesterday at the White House. First event in UFC history where every bout was won by knockout. It's Monday, June 15th, birthday of Neil Patrick Harris. Doogie Howser's 53 today. More reaction coming up this morning to the Knicks NBA title on Sportsmanlike is next. I'm Jay Reynolds. Back tomorrow with SportsCenter All Night. 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
7: We're dealing with a minor issue on the eastbound Gardner as you approach Islington. Look out for a stall just on the right shoulder, not taking out live lanes, not really causing a delay. In town, we're still dealing with this problem on Millwood. That's closed between Overly and Donlands with a police investigation. Mortimer, that's also closed at Donlands with the police investigation as well. Auto Shack, now participating Rona Plus, from brakes and axles to struts, shocks and radiators. 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
16: You ain't first, you're last.
17: What an incredible weekend for sports fans. Canada's first ever point at the World Cup. RBC Canadian Open won by Bud Cauley. An amazing story. The Knicks' first NBA title in 53 years. And last night, the Carolina Hurricanes get it done. Welcome into First Up. It's Aaron Karolnik and Carlo Koliakovo. And it truly was something spectacular over the course of the weekend. And you don't really want to exaggerate just how wild things are if you're a sports fan at the moment, but think about Friday, just how exceptional

0: and it's something that hasn't happened before in Canadian soccer history. That's great. The Bud Cauley story is incredible as well. But last night, Carolina, 3-0 win over the Vegas Golden Knights. A shutout for Brandon Bussy. Jordan Staal, the old man. I love 37-year-olds. As one myself, he gets it done, winning the Conn Smythe Trophy. Coco, not a bad weekend, eh?
1: Unbelievable, buddy. I don't even know where to start. You know, I went to bed last night, and I'm thinking to myself, wow, I can't believe in the same weekend on back-to-back nights, the NBA season is over, the NHL season is over. Thank God we got the World Cup.
0: Yeah. Oh, I've never heard about the Jays. Ugh.
1: Well, the Jays, that goes every day, right?
0: Yeah, but sadly.
1: You know, it's just like the NHL season's over, the NBA season's over. I thought, you know, again, the RBC Canadian Open didn't have the sexy name winning, but the Bud Cauley story is incredible. I mean, this guy almost lost his life in a car accident a couple of years ago. He took him 3 years to come back to feeling normal again and being on the PGA Tour, and gets his first ever PGA Tour win after what, 250 days it was? Or
0: 239 starts.
1: That's incredible. Incredible. And then, wow, you talk about the opening game, Canada, Friday. Like, I know there wasn't a lot of, like, excitement around the Bosnian matchup, but the lead up to the game, buddy, the lead up to the game and even the opening ceremonies and even how everything in that game felt, I thought was incredible. Like the supporters march that went viral before the game of, remember when we talked to Al's brother, he was in Trinity Bellwoods Park and
0: he never went to Trinity Bellwoods.
1: Well, I know, well, you know, but he's that's Al's where the supporters
0: sat right there in the same spot for 2 hours, did nothing. I watched the game with Al's brother.
1: I saw that. How was that experience?
0: Well, I mean, Al's brother, whatever. But the experience itself, watching the game and with a huge group of people at a bar in Liberty Village with a bunch of my buddies, it was a blast, man. It was a blast. And again, the fact that Canada didn't win that game is kind of a joke. And I know they got a point. First time ever. Great. Yada, yada, yada. You got to take care of business.
1: Okay, but what? Okay, who should feel worse? Canada for not beating Bosnia, even though they played way better than Bosnia and probably deserved to win, or the fact that Switzerland didn't get a win over Qatar?
0: Oh, definitely Switzerland should feel
1: like the door is wide open for Canada now to win this division.
0: I cannot wait for Thursday. Canada just slaughters Qatar.
1: You hope so. But yeah, and then it, you know, the follow up in the weekend, like that game yesterday between Netherlands and Japan. Wow. What a game. The Germans just absolutely have no mercy for Curaçao, putting up 7 goals. And then in the late game, Sweden. Wow, where did Sweden come up with 5 goals in the World Cup? Crazy. And it just capped off an amazing weekend. And I'm thinking to myself, wow, I don't think 4 hours is enough to talk today with all the stuff that's gone on. Because, again,
0: we'll make it work.
1: Saturday night was so special with the New York Knicks winning the NBA championship and doing it in 5 games. And in 4 of those games, they trailed by double digits. Like, what did we watch?
0: I know. And then Carolina gets it done last night. You see the cup handed out last night. You see the NBA championship, the Larry O.B. handed out the night before. It's just crazy, man. And I'm worried like the sports world is a little bit on overdrive to the point where, okay, like, couldn't have saved us
1: something.
0: For this week here? Like, can we get a new coach for the Leafs or something this week, please?
1: Because I was asked yesterday before the game by a bunch of people saying, hey, who's going to win tonight? And I selfishly said, I hope Vegas wins because I just want to see a Game 7.
0: Yeah, me too.
1: I don't really care who wins this series. Obviously, it would have been great if Vegas won it because that was my prediction before the playoffs started, and it would have sounded like I was a genius. And obviously, the whole Mitch Marner situation, and there's more to get into that. It just feels like the social media world is obsessed at taking shots at Mitch Marner. It's incredible. And, you know, especially with the Knicks winning in 5, you kind of hope that was going to go to 6. San Antonio would get a game at home to push it there. And man, I can't believe they let that game get away from them. Jalen Brunson with 45 points. It's like the whole fourth quarter, the offense for the Knicks was Jalen Brunson. And then

0: the odd time when it wasn't him, it was OG Anunoby playing the hero. And instead, you know, we get the wrap up in both sports, and now we put a bow on both seasons and we start the offseason. I mean, you talked about, what do we see now? The Leafs name a head coach. Do we finally start to see some trades?
1: Yeah, you wonder because of, in the Cup Final, generally, again, except for Mike Babcock and the Edmonton Oilers, those rumors, Bettman likes to keep things focused on the Cup Final. Hey, guys, other GMs, other teams, let's relax here. Let's let Carolina and Vegas be the...
0: All eyes on that.
1: Exactly. Be the focus, and then kind of the floodgates open from there. And there's a lot of speculation about players asking out of their situations. We've already seen it with Larkin. We've seen it with Darnell Nurse. There's speculation there's going to be more. Who could that be? Probably Connor Hellebuck. Let's call it what it is. That's the speculation. Maybe that happens this week. And who knows? Maybe the Leafs hire somebody. I don't know.
0: Hey,
1: Joe Pavelski. Who knows?
0: You know what we forgot to mention? The Marlies are up 2-0 in the Calder Cup final.
1: Yeah,
0: why winning two games on the road?
1: I know. It's crazy. It's crazy. But as far as the Carolina Hurricanes story, it's a special one. This team went 16-3 in the playoffs.
0: Crazy.
1: 16-3.
0: It's the second best record.
1: Second best record since the Edmonton Oilers in 1988. Yeah. I mean, you're talking about a team that just steamrolled its way through these Stanley Cup playoffs. Not a team full of sexy names by any stretch as far as superstar talent. And again, for a team that won the Stanley Cup with Brandon Bussy picking up a shutout in the Cup Final, like, I don't think anyone saw that one coming. They
0: Crazy,
1: take a lot of risks.
0: The
1: very aggressive team through the course of the regular seasons, the last 2 years in particular, made some crazy trades, made some crazy signings, and ultimately it ended with Rod the Bod and Eric Tulsky, the odd couple. Like, think about two people in very dramatically different situations, perspectives. They come together, they work together so well, and they win the Stanley Cup. It's very, very impressive.
0: Just breaking down the Carolina Hurricanes, like, you think about last year. Okay, this team traded one of their core young pieces, Marty Natchez, for Mikko Rantanen and took a risk on a guy that didn't want to be in Carolina. And then 2 months later, shipped him out at the deadline and picked up Logan Stankoven, your brother, and two first-round picks. And it completely changed the landscape of that organization. Logan Stankoven has turned into a star. Plus, they got the draft picks. Then in the offseason, they go out and acquire Keandre Miller, who was a cast-off from the New York Rangers. I don't know what the hell the New York Rangers did to that guy, but how you trade a guy like that, 25 years old, and like he turns into an absolute beast for the Carolina. It's like the Carolina Hurricanes have been a spot where guys just can go find a new lease on life. How about Taylor Hall? This guy played for 7 teams. And he was an absolute rock star in the playoffs. Brandon Bussy.
1: I was looking at Taylor Hall's like career hockey DB page, and I forgot all the teams he played
0: for. Yeah.
1: I forgot he played for Buffalo. I'm like, oh yeah, Taylor Hall played for Buffalo.
0: Yeah.
1: Like he was terrible for years. Like, he had lost. He was playing for the Bruins. He was playing for the Coyotes. And he comes to Carolina and finds just a perfect fit on that incredible line with Stankoven and Jackson Blake. And they had another huge game last night to clinch things for the Canes. That lineup was together all year long for the most part.
0: And he talked about that in the post-game interview he did while he was on the ice, and he basically said that playing with those two young players has revived his love for hockey. Like, he admitted it himself. Like, and again, sometimes that's just what it takes. It's just guys you play with, coaches you play for, teams you play with. But dude, how about the Brandon Bussy story? This guy was picked up off of waivers to start the season, and this guy's turned into one of the best goaltenders in the league. He didn't lose a game in three starts.
1: Let's not go crazy. Best goaltenders in the league. I mean, he had a nice 3-game run, but
0: dude, the guy had almost 30 wins.
1: Yeah, best goaltenders in the league.
0: What, 30 wins isn't a good season?
1: He had a great season.
0: Hey, so what are you talking about?
1: Well, I mean, he didn't start the playoffs as the starting goalie.
0: I know he didn't, but he didn't have to because Freddie Anderson played
1: he's
0: so well.
1: Great and story. He's a great story.
0: I could say this one with 100% confidence that Brandon Bussey completely changed this whole series for the Carolina Hurricanes and was a game changer. Like an absolute game changer.
1: Absolutely.
0: Do you see the saves this guy was making late in games? Those are the saves that Freddie Anderson couldn't make in this series. I'm not saying he couldn't make them in the playoffs. In this series, though, when he was playing, couldn't make them. It's like Carter Hart.
1: It was great to see Freddie Anderson get the cup first, too. Jordan Staal passed it to him. And again, there's all these betting things with FanDuel, like who's going to get the cup first. And I think Jacob Slavin was a heavy favorite heading into that. And again, who knows what these guys are thinking when you get the cup and you're celebrating. It's kind of blackout, probably, if you're Jordan Staal. 37-year-old Conn Smythe winner Jordan Staal, who hands the cup to Freddie Anderson first.
0: Yeah. And he said like he was totally caught off guard by it.
1: Yeah,
0: totally caught off guard by it. You know who I feel bad for?
1: I would love that.
0: You know who I feel bad for? Brent Burns. Brent Burns spent the last three seasons with the Carolina Hurricanes, and he's 41 years old, trying to win a cup. The 1 year he leaves... he thinks he's going to win it with Colorado because they had the best record in the league and was one of the best teams. And the year he leaves, they win it. I feel bad for him, man. Like, he's one of the good guys in the league. Single game for the Carolina Hurricanes. Every single game he played.
1: How many years did Brent Burns spend in Carolina?
0: Three.
1: 3 years. So, 3 years. Do you feel bad for Mitch Marner as well? What a terrible decision vetoing that trade to the Canes. Very sad.
0: Do we mention hockey karma at all?
1: I'm just stunned. I mean, I thought he won the Conn Smythe. I didn't understand what happened. I thought it was a done deal. I'm just
0: shocked. In game five and game six.
1: Ah, what a shame. A shame. I'm not sure how I'm going to be able to recover from the sadness.
0: It's amazing how Vegas loses, and the first thing people want to do is take shots at Mitch Marner.
1: Absolutely. I love
0: like
1: that.
0: Like the whole Jordan Staal quote.
1: I don't know if he was referring to Marner in particular.
0: People are saying he was referring to Marner. Right,
1: I think he's just probably referring to the NHL as a whole in 2026, where that seems to be the way things are trending.
0: Yeah, and it's true, right? I mean, sometimes you just got to stick it out, right? And, you know, you could argue if the grass is greener on the other side of things in certain situations. There's definitely an argument to be made for that, but, I mean... And then the next thing people go to is, game five and game six in closeout games. This guy never shows up, doesn't record. But how about the record that I think the broadcast shared of Vegas' success when Marner records a point versus when he doesn't record the point? I don't think they won a game when he didn't record a point. They're like 0-7. And he didn't record a point.
1: That doesn't surprise me. Again, Marner was a huge, huge part. They lose William Karlsson as well. Brett Howden was playing down the middle last night. And, I mean, as soon as Taylor Hall scored early on, it wasn't a great goal for Carter Hart. He probably would have loved to have that one back. Great shot, Taylor Hall.
0: He needed to make that save.
1: A lot of credit. You got to make that save. That was a huge buzzkill. It was like 3 minutes into the game. And you go up early, later stages of the Stanley Cup Final.
0: Yeah.
1: Going to be, especially against a team like Carolina, who's really locking it down defensively, it was going to be tough to come back from. So we've got Cameron Gaunce joining us today. He'll join us at 7:40. A lot of talk about the NBA Finals as well. And we've got so much coming up on today's program. So Steve Phillips in 15 minutes. The Jays, same conversation.
0: I can't such a great game on Friday.
1: Yeah. You can't believe it? I can believe it. They just suck offensively. That's just a straight-up fact. Four games under 500. It's a jam-packed program. Greg Sutton's on the show today. We're going to talk about Canada's draw with Bosnia, look ahead to the game against Qatar on Thursday night. Wild scenes all across North America and in Mexico. I guess Mexico's part of North America. When it comes to the World Cup, it's first hour, first up. It's Monday morning. Aaron Karolnik, Carlo Kuliakovo here on TSN Radio.
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3: We're still seeing delays on the QEW because of the road work westbound past the 427 with two right lanes, and eastbound here in Ontario with two right lanes there. Same thing applies in the 401 West Express in Dixie. Two right lanes blocked and seeing delays, but actually filling up on the eastbound side as you try to head downtown this morning. During the FIFA World Cup, traffic downtown will be heavy. Skip the stress by taking transit, traveling off-peak, and checking routes in advance. A message from the City of Toronto. From the News Talk 1010 Traffic Center, I'm Dan Dealey.
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2: You ain't first, you're last.

0: So in the 14 wins that the Vegas Golden Knights had in this playoffs, he had 10 goals and 22 points and was a plus 17. In the 7 losses, he had 0 goals, 7 assists, and minus 3 in those games. So clearly you can tell when Marner showed up, this team won. And it's unfortunate that people are talking about, oh, him not getting any points in Game 5 and Game 6.
1: Well, it's not unfortunate. It's just true. That's what happened. I also think Jack Eichel deserves a lot of criticism as well. Again, he barely scored any goals in the entire Stanley Cup playoffs. What do you have, 2 goals?
0: 3, I think.
1: 3 goals? Like, you guys like the Vladimir Guerrero Jr. of the Stanley Cup playoffs. I mean, very little production where it means the most. So, and I love Jack Eichel as a player. I love Mitch Marner.
0: Sorry,
1: as a player,
0: you're right. 2 goals.
1: Yeah,
0: two
1: I mean, those guys, I mean, just didn't perform in those massive situations the last 2 games. And it's really unfortunate. Again, Carter Hart getting lit up for 4-plus and 5 straight games. I mean, kind of the magic just wore off for the Vegas Golden Knights. But it's almost unquestionable. Carolina was the best team throughout the course of the Stanley Cup playoffs. I mean, no one can debate that. 16-3. You know what I love to watch? And I think everybody, if you're a hockey fan, if you're a sports fan, you see the celebrations, the guys lifting the cup, the Rod Brind'Amour taking off his shirt and lifting the cup in the room with the boys. They're just going crazy.
0: Rod the Bod.
1: He is just shredded. Jacked. I do not understand. Like, how old is Brind'Amour? 50? Maybe like around there?
0: Something like
1: that. It's crazy to be that diced up. That's some impressive stuff. They don't call him Rod the Bot for no reason. Good stuff for their
0: Do you think they stayed the night in Vegas and partied in Vegas for the night?
1: For sure. I don't. The owner's so cheap there in Carolina. Probably not, actually.
0: Well,
1: he's like, you guys can stay at the Sahara. You're not staying at the Wynn or anywhere.
0: Good. Well, you got to think it was Game 6, so the preparation was the plan for a Game 7. You're going to stay overnight like you did in every other game that you were there. So, man, they're probably still partying out in Vegas right now.
1: I love to see the Stahl brothers celebrating on the ice. I'm blanking on all their names. Jordan Stahl, of course, winning the contest.
0: Jordan.
1: Eric Stahl. Mark Stahl. Jared Stahl.
0: Jared, yes.
1: Yeah, and the pride of Thunder Bay, Ontario. They're all, like, hugging each other in a group hug on the ice. And it's just so meaningful. It is so meaningful. This is the culmination of so much hard work. And remember, Jordan Stahl won the Stanley Cup with Pittsburgh back in 2008, I believe it was.
0: Second year in the league, I think it was.
1: And then you have, like, how many years later? 18 years later, he wins the Cup again with Carolina. It's the longest separation between Cup wins since Chris Chelios did it, like, I don't know, 25, 30 years ago. It's just crazy stuff. And Jordan Stahl deserves a ton of credit. His performance in the Cup final at his age, I mean, it's some special stuff. It really is. And 20 years. And we remember that 2006 team, the Carolina Hurricanes, led by guys like Cam Ward and Eric Stahl and Eric Cole and Justin Williams, like all that crew. And then 20 years later, it's a completely different crew, and they're Stanley Cup champs once again. It's some special thing to watch, and congratulations to them.
0: So I'm reading the Conn Smythe voting points, and Jordan Stahl, pretty almost unanimous. It's 97 points. Then it was Taylor Hall at 59 points. Logan Stankoven got some votes at 17 points. And then Mitch Marner got 6 points for the Conn Smythe. And again, I think, you know, after Game 3, everyone was ready to give it to him, win or lose. And then so much changed for Carolina, winning 3 straight en route to winning the Cup. And they basically had some their own candidates that stood out and were worthy of it. I mean, you know, Logan Stankoven, if he would have scored yesterday and if he would have scored the first goal yesterday in the game and they would have won, maybe there was more of a case for him where every game he scored, the Carolina Hurricanes won in the playoffs, right? Taylor Hall, definitely a worthy candidate with how amazing he played in this playoffs. And obviously Jordan Stahl, how could you not notice the impact he had in this final series with six goals in 6 games.
1: Yeah, crazy. 6 goals, incredible. Incredible. It's amazing story, amazing team. Again, 16-3 in the course of the Stanley Cup playoffs, and they are very worthy Cup champions. Their parade will be on Saturday in Carolina. The New York Knicks will have their celebration on Thursday. So We love a good parade when it comes to sports radio because it means we can play some legendary clips of
0: audio clips.
1: Being completely blackout drunk and speaking to the crowd. Jonathan Quick, Corey Crawford, they always come to mind first for me back in the day, the Kings and the Blackhawks parades. So funny.
0: Yeah.
1: What up, Chicago? I think you use a different word than what up, but it's great.
0: It's kind of the thing now. It's the thing now that has been, there's a standard that has been set in the Stanley Cup parades on who can sound the drunkest and who could swear.
1: Yeah, Logan Stankoven and Jackson Blake, they're kids. Well, I guess Blake's younger than Stanko, and it's weird. It must be weird for you. Like, your former teammates' kids are winning Stanley Cups now.
0: I know.
1: Like,
0: Jason Blake's
1: son, Jackson, who's a stud, by the way. I mean, he scored a beautiful goal, and he's been great all year long. How old is he? Like 21, something like that. He's just an infant.
0: He's that young.
1: In his NHL career, 22, whatever, 23. He's a young player, and he's got a very bright future. And that's the thing about the Carolina Hurricanes, too. Like, they're very well positioned to be very, very good for a long time.
0: 22 years old, Jackson.
1: And again, like, think about the way that Tulski has been taking swings. Their general manager, and they trade for Rantanen. They flip Rantanen shortly after bringing him in. They bring in Jake Guentzel a couple years ago. They sign Nick Ehlers, and they're trying to do anything and everything to improve their team. And they came up with a juggernaut of a squad. They deserve a ton of credit.
0: AK, if you go back to the trade deadline, they only made one move. And you know what that move was? They acquired Nick Deslauriers. Like, they brought some toughness. They brought a character guy in their room who barely played in the Stanley Cup playoffs. But I think he was like the sixth guy to receive the cup in the cup handoff. And that just represented the impact that he had. Not just an older guy in the league that has had to go through the rigors and, you know, earn his keep, but you know, I mean, there's a respect thing there for him, and obviously the Carolina Hurricanes recognized it and they move on.
1: Yep, that's exactly it. We move on to talk about the Toronto Blue Jays, who lose 2 of 3 to the New York Yankees. Total buzzkill of a conversation, but Toronto completely missing out on offensive opportunities over the course of the weekend, which has been very commonplace over the course of the regular season.
0: You know what this means?
1: On the other side. I wasn't sure. You're like waving your hands constantly, distracting me as I'm trying to talk, but whatever. It's worth it. 20 Fingers clearly couldn't come up with that on his own. Steve Phillips next.
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3: One less frustration for drivers on the East QEW. They've wrapped up the road work near here, Ontario. That's blocking a couple of lanes and causing delays as far back as Aaron Mills Parkway. And it's busy right now if you're heading downtown. The same thing applies in the East 401. A little slow yet through Mississauga and heading beyond the 427 this morning. 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

0: Hour one continues. Beautiful Monday morning in the city of Toronto. Sun shining. Good vibes, except for the baseball team, who lose 2 of 3 to the Yankees. John Schneider gets kicked out. Very questionable decision-making. You have Ernie Clement bunting for some reason on Saturday. And then you're pitching to Ben Rice on Sunday. It's like, hey, managers, Schneider and DeMarlo Hale, who made the call on pitching to Ben Rice as opposed to intentionally walking him with first base open, and then you know what happens from there. That's
1: 2 ninth-inning collapses, buddy.
0: Yeah, just blunders, and the Jays 4 games under .500, and it's just same old story every single time we speak to Steve Phillips, who joins us now. Steve, good morning. How are you?
2: Hey, good morning, guys. Good to be with you, and relishing in the New York Knicks NBA championship down here in the tri-state area, where it was crazy this weekend. But not relishing the Yankees' victories over the Blue Jays, though.
0: No.
1: Steve, do you want to just skip this segment on baseball and focus on, like, your reactions to the
0: Knicks?
1: Aren't
0: you a Detroit Pistons fan?
1: No, he's a huge Knicks fan.
2: I am, but I'm a Knicks fan, too. I mean, I've been in New York for, 21 years now, and my wife went to Villanova, so, you've got the Villanova ties to the Knicks as well with the Brunson and team, and so but it was a great story, and I was in New York City over the weekend. It was a zoo between the World Cup. I mean, the number of people wearing country colors, I mean, Morocco, Brazil, Mexico, you name it. I mean, it was packed in the city, and Times Square was packed with watch parties for Brazil and Morocco, and obviously for the Knicks watch party. I have to tell you that I don't know that there's, I mean, when the teams are in the World Series, I mean, there's a lot of attention to it, but you don't have the kind of watch parties that the Knicks had. I mean, every borough had watch parties, every bar, houses, every street. People, I 52, 53 years has been since they won a championship, but I honestly did not realize how important the Knicks were to New York City. It was unbelievable. Now, listen, they burned a bus and they got a little Detroit-like in the way the celebration turned out. Go back to 1984, the Tigers won the World Series. And they flipped cars and set them on fire and everything in Detroit. But it was the reaction in New York was off the charts. I mean, people going crazy. In Connecticut here, people going crazy for the Knicks. And so it was quite a weekend. The World Cup and Knicks certainly leading the way.
0: Yeah. And again, here in Toronto, the Jays aren't the biggest story right now. One, because they've been underwhelming all season long. Let's call it what it is. 4 games under .500 after losing 2 of 3 to the Yankees. But they are going to be thrust right into the spotlight here going forward, considering the NBA season's over, the NHL season is over. Yes, the World Cup is going on, but a lot of eyes on the Toronto Blue Jays. And again, I kind of feel as that the same old story again over the weekend against the Yankees. An amazing win on Friday night. You thought, all right, here they go. This is it. That's a turning point. And then Saturday, Sunday, kind of the same thing where they give up runs in the ninth inning and they lose. I mean, just a huge buzzkill, seemingly every time this team takes a step forward, Steve, they take a couple steps back shortly thereafter.
2: Yeah, no Vlad in the game on Saturday or Sunday. Then you had Jimenez out with a wrist soreness yesterday. And so, yeah, I mean, it's hard to get momentum and maintain it when you're constantly, losing key pieces to your team on a daily basis. And, I feel like they've wasted some Gosman starts this year. With the ones, I mean, he threw well in his game. It was vintage Gosman. But Varland gives that one up, and then obviously yesterday it got away from them in that ninth inning as well. And for a 5-run ninth inning, and they just couldn't stop that from going. And I don't know whether Schneider being ejected in the eighth inning had anything to do with the way things fell apart in the ninth, but it was not a great showing in that ninth inning yesterday at all.
0: Yeah, and there's a lot of conversations about the injuries, and I get it. There have been injuries. But I also was thinking about this as well, Steve, how Alejandro Kirk has missed the vast majority of the season. He's back, and Brandon Valenzuela stepped in and has been excellent in his stead.
2: Yeah, he was Kirk-like.
0: Exactly. You had Yes, Addison Barger's been hurt, barely played all year. When he was playing, he was horrendous, but he's coming back in the not-too-distant future. But Piñango's been pretty good in his absence. Yeah. The reality is with this baseball team, if George Springer and Vlad Jr. don't get their heads out of their you-know-whats, they have no shot of doing anything this year because both of these guys have been exceptionally underwhelming. George Springer's hitting 200. Vlad Jr.'s got three home runs. It's the middle of June. I think we got to put to bed this narrative. Oh, the injuries. Oh, how can they possibly 100%. Overcome them? Because if their best players are playing like this, they have no hope in hell of doing anything this season.
1: Mic drop.
2: Yeah, no, listen. Yeah, I'm with you. You're 100% right. And I had teams in a place that I got to the trade deadline. I'm like, I can make moves, but unless my good players play well, it's not going to matter. I can add on the edges and try to improve. But the reality is, if your stars don't play like stars, then you're going to have a hard time winning games. And so I don't think there's any question about that. Yes, the injuries have been a part of it, and it does disrupt things. But to your point, the replacements have been above replacement value. They've done an excellent job here. Now, you know, I mean, look, you can even say with Barger out, Sanchez has had some big moments too. Jesus Sanchez with some homers. And they, you know, they get Nathan Lucas back. He's swinging the bat well, doing his thing. But Springer and Vladdy are, not only are they so important to the production, they're the lifeblood of this team. I mean, they're the heartbeat of the team. Those two guys literally are the heartbeat of the team. And you know, the years that Springer's had down years, the team lacked that you know, passionate heartbeat that they needed. Then it came back last year. And Vladdy, you know, is that guy too, that when your most predictable best player doesn't perform, it makes everybody else sort of, you know, it counteracts all of the additional production you get from the lineup. They need to fortify the bullpen a little bit more, but they need to win some games to get to the point where Ross Atkins feels like, you know what, our improving the bullpen will give us a chance to make the playoffs. And right now, they don't feel like a playoff team just because there's so much start and stop and start and stop and stop and stop and then start. And so I'm with you on it. They've, you know, it comes down to the $500 million man needs to play like one. And more than anything, he's got to step it up.
1: Well, how concerned should we be about this Vlad Guerrero Jr. absence now? He doesn't play Saturday, doesn't play Sunday. There's speculation that it's injury-related. We don't know the exact details of it. Could this be the Blue Jays just maybe using an injury to give this guy a mental break away from everything so that maybe he does come out of this and find his form or confidence at the plate again? Because like everything you guys just said, if he doesn't get going, it's going to get ugly here.
2: Yeah, so they're saying back tightness, which, you know, can happen on the turf and you know, it can happen when you're supposed to be carrying the team and you're not. And it can be that, you know, he needs a bit of a mental break as well as a physical break, that maybe they thought it made sense to give him the mental break while he's a little dinged up right now. You know, there are expectations to be back in the lineup for the next game and that he should be in there. But, you know, I think that sometimes, you know, your body happens to tell you when you need your mind to settle down too. And so I think it was physically related, but I also think it was an opportunity because Vladdy does like to play every day. And I think sometimes it can give diminishing returns when you keep repeating bad mental, you know, thinking. Bad thinking can lead to bad results. And you've got to clear your mind a little bit to get back into it. So whatever the result is, it will give him a bit of a mental break that could ultimately make a big improvement for him.
0: Steve Phillips, our MLB analyst, our guest, Jay's off today. They've got the Boston Red Sox coming up. You got to take care of business against the Red Sox, who've been a disaster all year long, or otherwise, I mean, just things continue to trend in a negative direction. And Steve, there's a lot of people talking about the trade deadline with regards to the Jays, a trade deadline where I suppose it could go either way, right? If this team continues to languish, and who knows, maybe they have a really bad 6 weeks, could they be sellers? I suppose that's possible, but I think that's quite unlikely. It still seems to me that this team will be a buyer, but I'm curious to know your perspective as a former GM. If you're Atkins and Shapiro, are you willing, at least at this point, to commit real resources in the form of your prospects to improve a team that hasn't shown much offensively all year long?
2: Yeah, so I think right now, I think they would still be likely considering being in bye mode. They're a game and a half out of the third wild card spot. And, you know, and I think that, that the league has hung around enough and fallen back enough to keep them in it. But, you know, and I think that, remember, Alex Anthopoulos, back in whatever, 2015, 2016, when he made a run for it, they were behind the Yankees in the standings. And, but yet he looked at the run differential and he looked at the fact that they were playing better than what their record indicated. It was just timing a little bit was off that, that with the, when they scored and how they scored. And so he ended up going for it and he was 100% right. Schedule played in his favor and, the, you know, they were a better team than what they had been record wise. You know, this team's, you know, a minus 22 in run differential right now. So they really are a 500 team or somewhere around there with everybody, you know, with everybody else bunched together. Somebody's going to separate at some point in that third wild card race, I think. Otherwise, it's going to come down to a bunch of mediocre teams, and it will be a general manager who's the difference maker, who does improve the most at the deadline, right? Who does find that difference maker to get them going? And so, I think that they're in buy mode now. They're going to be, you know, I would have my scouts out looking and starting to look at areas where we can improve our team. In the meantime, I'd like to get my team back in completely so I can, you know, see and feel that like this is really who we are, healthy, and then go make the moves I need to improve my team. So hopefully they get that chance. Otherwise, they're going to just be, you know, trying to fortify this and fortify that and hoping that it's going to make a difference.
0: Yeah, and let's call it what it is, Steve. The American League is a complete joke this season. The Yankees are the only good team. The Yankees have a plus 107 run differential. The next best is plus 20 with Seattle. Like, you're not talking about a bunch of powerhouses. So I suppose if you're the Jays, you look at it and say, hey, yeah, we've been terrible this year, but at the same time, no one else is good except New York. So why not just try to get in and maybe make a miraculous run? I want to ask you about Bob Nightingale's report about Bo Bichette, which I thought was very interesting. Again, Bichette signing a 3-year deal, $126 million in the offseason, but he has opt-outs of that deal after the first 2 years of the contract. And Nightingale reporting that opposing teams expect Bichette to opt out of a deal that pays him a crazy amount of money after what's been a pretty mid-season to this point. What is your take on what's happening with Bichette?
2: Yeah, I can't imagine why he would opt out.
0: No kidding.
2: I can't even for the life of me think about why he would opt out. Now, I mean, it must be really bad in New York for him to even consider that because he's not going to get that kind of money anywhere for the next couple of years. He's by far better served financially to just play out the deal and then get out to free agency and hope that in the last year of the deal that he has a monster season and that he can start to justify the next contract. But I can't imagine an opt-out right now. I mean, he's not playing anywhere like a $42 million player. Why would he walk away from them? It just doesn't make any sense to me why he would walk away from that. So I can't imagine why any executive or anybody else would expect him to opt out. It would be quite the opposite for me. I would think there's no chance he's going to opt out.
1: No chance in hell. The words out of Vince McMahon. Help me understand this Chicago White Sox story. I mean, this is a team last year that like was literally almost the worst team in history of baseball. How have they been able to turn around and now lead the Central Division?
2: Yeah, I mean, part of it is they're just believing in themselves. And you know, I still keep thinking at some point the bubble's going to burst, that they're going to, I know they have a belief, but at some point they're going to realize, wait, we shouldn't be doing this the way that we are. But their pitching is better than I think people indicate, you know, thought. They've got some young kids that are keeping them in games. You know, Murakami got them going early, but now it helped Vargas and Colson Montgomery and Tristan Peters and guys start to take their own game. Sam Antonacci came from the World Baseball Classic and has given them a spark. The young players have grown up a little bit at the big league level. I mean, listen, they're not great. And yet, you know, they're part of it is that the American League stinks this year. And I think that a lot, you know, the competition's not as strong as it's been in the past. And it's given a team that, you know, is growing and improving some opportunities to win games that they didn't have before. Plus, you know, their bullpen has taken advantage of, you know, getting the job done when they've had the lead. And they've been able to finish games that they've had. And that's really, when you're starting to transition from being a rebuilding team to a competitive team, it's how do you finish a game? How do you win a game? And, you know, they so many times they lost one-run games last year, two-run games last year. They just couldn't find a way to make the extra plays. But they've done a nice job, and they've got young talent. You know, Braden Montgomery comes to the major leagues, part of that trade for Garrett Crochet, and, you know, hits an opposite field walk-off homer in the first game. And it invigorates him, and it makes the organization send a message to everybody, like, we know what we're doing now. We're calling guys up at the right time. But I think the other big thing is their pitching has just been much improved, and Davis Martin is the ace of the staff, has pitched well, and the other young pitchers keep them in the game, too.
0: Steve, terrific stuff. Thank you for the time today. We'll catch up with you later this week.
2: You got it, guys. Thanks so much.
0: All right, you're the man. Steve Phillips, our MLB analyst here in the first hour of First Up. The First Up scoreboard on the other side. 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
4: Now you have a new problem on the 410 northbound approaching Mayfield. A crash blocking the right lane. Bit of a visual distraction for the southbound drivers as things continue to fill up on the 401 both ways, especially eastbound out of Mississauga. Southbound on the 427 reaching the Gardner and Millwood between Overly and Donlands closed for police investigation. Mortimer also shut down at Donlands. During the FIFA World Cup, traffic downtown will be heavy. Skip the stress by taking transit, traveling off-peak, and checking routes in advance. A message from the City of Toronto. From the News Talk 1010 Traffic Center, I'm Dan Dealey.
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8: Supply. Hey, it's James Duffy here with Peter Sawyer from McAlpine Lincoln in Aurora. Pete, I just want to tell you, I really love being your spokesperson here for McAlpine Lincoln.
9: Yeah, about that, James. 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
10: 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Come see Pete and his team at McAlpine Lincoln in Aurora.
11: Ernie freaking Clement? 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

0: two teams that went 16-3 over the course of the playoffs, victorious over the weekend. First, the New York Knicks, 16-3 in the playoffs, 53-year drought over. They beat Wembanyama and the Spurs in five games. What a collapse from San Antonio. Just pathetic stuff.
1: Yeah.
0: Second half from the Spurs. But I love it. My Knicks getting it done. 17-1 on FanDuel. Thank you very much to Jalen Brunson. 45 points, by the way. What a performance.
1: Unbelievable, man.
0: He was insane. He couldn't be stopped. That was a glorious, glorious thing to watch.
1: Right,
0: and then last night, Carolina gets it.
1: You'll get this reference. The Danhausen curse. Actually worked.
0: That's right.
1: Unbelievable. That's right. We need Danhausen to uncurse the Leafs is what we need.
0: Yeah. And then Carolina winning 3-0 last night as well. A shutout for Brandon Bussey. Jordan Staal wins the Conn Smythe. The Canadians draw with Bosnia and Herzegovina on Friday afternoon. Don't love that, but it's all good. It's all good. Take care of business against Qatar on Thursday, and Canada will be through to the next stage.
1: And a quick update in the Calder Cup Finals, American Hockey League, Toronto Marlies and Chicago Wolves in the Calder Cup Finals with a 5-4 overtime victory and a goal by Logan Shaw, the veteran. The Toronto Marlies now hold a 2-0 series lead coming home to Toronto on Tuesday night. Wow, this team's a wagon, man.
0: Bud Cauley wins the RBC Canadian Open as well yesterday by a pretty significant margin. He wins his first PGA Tour event at 36 years old. Kudos to Bud. Hour two coming up. It features Cameron Gaunce in Leafs Breakfast Playoff Edition. And finally, I didn't get to hear this call live because I was out at a bar. Luke Wildman's call of Kyle Larin's goal. I can't wait to hear this, because he, in my opinion, the best in the business. Hour two, next.
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3: Well, it's a busy one right now heading downtown already, but it's westbound of 401 as you pass Dixie 2, just past 410. We have two right lanes blocked in the express lanes for lingering work and causing some headaches for drivers. And heads up, Millwood between Overly and Donlands and Mortimer at Donlands, both shut down for a police investigation. 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

0: Monday morning, Aaron Carolla and Carlo Poliakova. We're brought to you by 2-for-1 Pizza. Cameron Gaunce in about 40 minutes. Looking forward to welcoming Cammy to the program. Big shoes to fill with Darren Dreger down in Las Vegas following the Carolina Hurricanes 3-0 win last night to close out the Stanley Cup final. But the great weekend of sports, Coco, began on Friday when Canada played Bosnia. It was a hell of an environment downtown. Yeah. Of course, I drove home from TPC Toronto Friday morning, and I live right in the heart of the city, and it was a debacle of unprecedented proportions. It is the last time, I can guarantee this, that I will be driving on a game day. And I would highly suggest anybody who's considering doing it, don't do it, because it's just, it's not worth doing. That is for sure. But I got home and met up with some friends. Again, I live close to King and Spadina. I walk out of my door, and I thought there was a Bosnian invasion of our city. Like, legitimately, I'm like, what the hell's going on? Thousands of Bosnians on King Street West.
1: Yeah.
0: Just singing whatever songs they sing in Bosnia. I don't know. And they were having a time. I was concerned that the stadium, Toronto Stadium, was going to be overtaken by the Bosnian community, because that was kind of the buzz leading up to it, but that did not happen. Instead, all the Bosnians were just outside marching down the street. But I got down to Liberty Village, where I watched the game with a bunch of people, and man, what an experience it was. Where did you watch Canada-Bosnia?
1: I was at a friend's house outdoors in the beautiful weather that we had on Friday.
0: Oh, so nice.
1: And, you know, backyard patio with a pool, a couple beers, a couple of snacks, and it was fun. It was fun watching it with the kids because, I mean, the kids were all jacked up in it. They were wearing their Canada uniforms from school, and everybody was invested in it, right? And I think, like, the lead-up to the game where you talked about the Bosnian invasion, I could not believe the marches that were going on the streets in downtown Toronto from each supporter groups into the stadium. I thought that was phenomenal. And I'm like, it all started with the Al's brother joining the supporter march for the Canadian team. And the scene of the crowd of people on the streets marching into the stadium, chanting. I'm like, this is, and you saw some flares going, not flares, the smokes and stuff going. And I'm like, this is incredible. Like, I never thought this actually existed for Canadian soccer, where they'd have that type of, like, you know, supporter group. And then minutes later, you see the viral video of the Bosnian contingent in the city. I'm like, that's like 20,000 people that looks like that's in that march. I'm like, I didn't even know there was that many Bosnians in this city. Wow. And it was crazy to watch them and then go into the stadium. I love the look of the stadium where everybody was in red, and then you saw the one supporter section of Bosnia all in yellow and blue. And then it was the buzz before that game with the opening ceremonies and the lead up in Canada. Like, Canada came out guns a blazing for the first 5 minutes. Like, attack, attack, attack. And then Bosnia sort of slowed the game down. And when they got that first goal of the game, it was kind of like the worst thing that could happen in that stadium, because the air just got sucked out of everybody in the stadium, but even everybody watching, because now everyone was sitting on the edge of their seats saying, we can't lose to Bosnia. This is a game we need to win and or at least get a result out of. And then Kyle Larin gets substituted in, and that's a big topic of controversy right now for Team Canada, where should he start? Should he not? Anyways, he comes in, he scores the biggest goal of the game, and I thought Canada created good chances in that game, probably should have got a better result than that, but at least they finally got their first result in a World Cup, and it was a big one at home, and it just capped off a really, really exciting day in Canada and for Canada soccer.
0: Yeah, I mean, as you can imagine, my friends and I are degenerate gamblers. We're just smashing Canada live constantly after the Bosnian dude scores. Oh, Canada's going to win this game. So many opportunities. And it's almost like

0: Jonathan David knew that we were betting on Canada because he screwed us over. Two glorious, glorious opportunities that he was unable to convert, which was very disconcerting.
1: Well, how about the Richie Larea chance?
0: Richie Larea also as well.
1: The defender kicked it off of the crossbar to keep it out. It's
0: crazy. It was just ridiculous, but I guess you take the point. It's obviously disappointing. I mean, you had such a great opportunity against a team you're so much better than, but Canada just couldn't get it done. Missed opportunities, the name of the game, but Kyle Larin did not miss his opportunity. Here's how it sounded on TSN with Luke Wildman and Stephen Caldwell.
2: Kone driving forward, played through towards Kyle Larin! It's Kyle Larin with the goal! He's only just come into the game! And now Kyle Larin writes a new story in Canada's sporting history with the country's first World Cup goal on home soil. When his country needed him,
1: Unreal call, man.
0: This guy's so good at broadcasting. Yeah. He puts us to total shame. Yeah. The fact that we work in the same company as Luke Wildman is ridiculous. It doesn't make any sense. In any case,
1: did you hear Larin after the game? He was salty, man. After this game, post-game interview, he was obviously ecstatic that he was able to get the goal, but he was salty the fact that he came off the bench because he basically said, like, when I come in, I know I'm going to score. Like, it's what I do. I score goals, and I should be playing. I should be starting. Like, everything he said referenced how pissed off he was that he didn't start that game. And now Canada's got a big decision on their hand. You know, the game on Thursday against Qatar, that's a must-win game. Anything other than a win in that game is, like, an utter failure. And, like, is Bombito going to be available? Is Davies going to be available?
0: Dude, Davies was sprinting before the game. Like, there's video of Davies pushing it. And you wonder, maybe you can see both of those guys. I feel like Davies might be ahead of him now because Bombito's been dealing with that broken leg for so long. Yeah. But like Davies has the hamstring, and you know what it is.
1: Or do you say to yourself, okay, we played an unbelievable second half because even Jesse March talked about how he didn't like their first half compared to their second half. Second half was more of the identity of Canada. Could they trust that through 90 minutes and know with that roster that they played game one with, they could get a win against Qatar and you give those other guys more rest to be ready for Switzerland, who, again, that game against Switzerland, if they get a win against Qatar, all they need is a draw against Switzerland to potentially get in.
0: Oh, if they get a win against Qatar, they're getting in. It's about winning the group at that stage.
1: Sorry, winning the group. They could potentially win the group as well.
0: Oh, absolutely. They can win the group.
1: If they beat Qatar, they're locked. They're a lock to get in.
0: Correct. Yes. And, you know, winning the group is something that, I mean, wasn't the most likely outcome, but was a possibility from the outset. The fact that Switzerland drew with Qatar is a complete embarrassment.
1: On a last-second goal.
0: Yeah, I mean, like, that's, again, Canada's a massive favorite on Thursday against Qatar, and rightfully so. So hopefully we can take care of business. I do want to institute something brand new on this show that I think you're going to really like. Hydration breaks for first up.
1: Like
0: we need
1: that.
0: To remain hydrated on this show, so
1: mariachi song? Hydration break.
0: We just play some mariachi music or something. We just take a break in the middle of the game. Listen, you and I were not watching a lot of soccer, generally speaking, but these aren't hydration breaks. These are commercial breaks to fill the coffers of TSN Media. I love
1: 100%.
0: It. I think we need more hydration breaks.
1: So
0: we're just going to play like Frank Leo reads during our hydration breaks to fill our pockets here at TSN.
1: So
0: brilliant idea.
1: It's funny you say that because that was a big topic of conversation with my viewing parties was, why is there these hydration breaks? And again, I get it if you're playing outdoors on a day that's over 30 degrees, a hydration break. But some of the games that were played in stadiums are at night. Like, why do you need hydration breaks in those games? And then somebody said it. It's FIFA and their way to make more money because of commercials.
0: Mm-hmm.
1: And really, soccer, instead of being two halves, has turned into four quarters. It's basically what it's turned into.
0: I love a good hydration break, and I think we need to bring that to many factions of our lives.
1: And I get it. Hydration is important. You know, you talk about fatigue and injuries of athletes and stuff like that. I get it, but The smart people really know why they implemented those things.
0: Hydration breaks, baby. Yes. We're making that part of first up going forward. That, see, look at 20 Fingers. Just had a little hydration.
1: Just had a hydration, right there. Yeah.
0: I need a hydration break. We'll welcome Bob Weeks to the show on the other side. Of course, he was at TPC Toronto at Osprey Valley. He was part of the trophy ceremony to give Bud Cauley his lot. 36-year-old Bud Cauley. By the way, a lot of talk about the car accident he was in 2018. Big NHL connection in that car accident. You know the car he was in. James Wisniewski was in that car. And the crash was on Brandon Dubinsky's driveway.
1: What?
0: Yeah, I know. It's a crazy connection. But Justin Thomas, who's very close friends with Bud Cauley.
1: Bud Cauley.
0: And James Wisniewski are close friends. Bud Cauley missed the cut at that golf tournament they were at Muirfield. Justin Thomas made the cut, so he set those guys up to hang out. And unfortunately, there was a terrible car accident that robbed Bud Cauley of a number of years off his golfing career. But he's back in the spotlight after a huge performance at the RBC Canadian Open, which was amazing to watch. And Sudarshan, Yelimaraju.
1: Unreal. Well, excellent. Best Canadian.
0: Yeah.
1: Best
0: he Canadian. He won the Rivermead, and our boy Matt Anderson. Oh, dude, he goes out there and shoots 29 on the front. I'm like, oh, my God, is my best friend Matt Anderson going to win this golf tournament? And then he made double on 10, and it was kind of
1: over. It's a tough one on 10. Yeah, but Sudarshan had a nice push, and it's too bad the weather was the way that it was on Sunday, because it kind of made you, like, second guess what type of charge anybody could make, because once weather starts playing a factor, anything can happen. And clearly Bud Cauley, with some high praise from Justin Thomas, it was shared on the broadcast that Justin Thomas has openly said, and I know he's a friend of his, that Bud Cauley is one of the best players on tour, that he is surprised has not won a tournament yet. And, well, he gets his first one at the RBC Canadian Open this year.
0: Yeah, it's very emotional, too, so shout out to Bud. Cameron Gaughan's coming up. We've got Chris McMonagall from New York City, where maybe they're still partying in the streets after Jalen Brunson's heroics on Saturday, plus Greg Sutton to talk about Canada soccer. You're listening to the second hour, first up.
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4: Well, delays continue to fill up on the majors heading downtown, especially eastbound on the 401 approaching here, Ontario. And if you look westbound, we still have the lingering work in the Express of Dixie heading to here, Ontario. Two right lanes there blocked. And off the highway, Millwood still closed between Overly and Donlands, and Mortimer closed to Donlands, all for an ongoing police investigation. 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
19: You ain't first, you're last.
0: Second hour continues. It's very rare, Coco, that I get emotional, really, in any phase of life because I have no soul. That's what I was told once by a woman. It was very hurtful. In any case,
1: you have no soul?
0: Well, I just don't really get caught up in emotions, really. But when Bud Cauley rolled in that putt on 18 and hugged his caddy, then his kids and his wife came out, it was the culmination of an unbelievable return to glory for Bud Cauley. He was a great player, and he had that horrific car accident that derailed his career, and he's crying, everyone's crying. There wasn't a dry eye or a dry shirt because it was raining inside it. Bob Weeks was live on location at TPC Toronto for the festivities. He joins us now. Good morning, Bob. How are you?
20: I'm doing very well, guys. Very well.
0: So take us through what it was like for you to see Bud Cauley finally get to the apex of the PGA Tour.
20: Well, I think as Graham Dillette said on our broadcast last night, he's, you know, there's not a person, a player on the PGA Tour that wasn't rooting for Bud Cauley to get that win. He's just such a well-liked guy. And I thought it was kind of appropriate that, you know, he battled through the rain and at times it was pretty stiff. And then just as he finishes up, the sun comes out and he's a winner. They're hugging his family. And, it was a pretty remarkable performance. I mean, he sort of put the hammer down on the back nine, especially that chip in on the 12th hole. But there were seven different players who had a share of the lead yesterday at some point. So for him to break through, for him to get that win, not only is it popular with the PGA Tour players, but I think it's pretty much popular with everybody who was watching it and knew his story, because it is quite a story.
1: Well, comeback it is, right? I mean, the tough car accident that he had in 2018, you know, had everything in his career in question, and he had to battle through it and make his comeback. And it was also the first time his whole family had been in attendance to watch him play golf. And you just think of, you know, what's meant to be with the golf gods. And it feels like the golf gods were on Bud Cauley's side yesterday, especially with that shot on 16. Like, I don't know if you got an explanation where the ball off the tee looked like it sprayed way right and somebody said it hit a cart and bounced back into the fairway. I mean, like, it felt like destiny was on his side yesterday, Bob.
20: Yeah, I mean, that's what happens when you win. You know, you get breaks and you take them, obviously, and some of them were perhaps earlier in the tournament, but you know, your ball kicks off the rough and bounces back into the fairway. Bud was talking about a couple of shots like he had, which he thought he was going to be in the deep rough. And if you're in the rough there last week or this past tournament, I mean, it was very, very difficult to get out. You can't really play towards a pin. You're sort of hacking it out and hoping you can get somewhere. So I think there were, anytime anybody wins, there are breaks, but it just seemed like it was destiny for Bud Cauley, and he's such a nice person. I keep saying that, but he really is. And to see him with his family, before he sunk the last little tap in putt, you know, he looked over and saw them there, and they were tears in his eyes, as he finished things off for his family. So, popular win, great win, and perhaps, as you said, a destined win.
0: Yeah, and it was awesome to see. Bob Weeks is with us. Bud Cauley wins the RBC Canadian Open at TPC Toronto at Osprey Valley. The U.S. Open coming up this week at Shinnecock, which should be a lot of fun. Let's talk about the Canadians. Sudarshan Yellamiraju goes up and down on 18 after putting it in the water to be the low Canadian. Our boy Matt Anderson as well, who was on Golf Talk Canada with you, Bob, on, I think, Wednesday. He has an incredible run. Did you think there was a chance at any point yesterday that Matt Anderson was actually going to win this golf tournament after the front nine that he put up?
20: I mean, it sure looked like it, right? He shot 29 on the front nine, and he's tied for the lead. He's one of those guys I was saying before, you know, there's a bunch of different guys who had a share of the lead. And he really, when you talk to him afterwards, after the last couple of rounds, like after Saturday, he had no fear. He looked like he belonged. He felt like he belonged. He's got a lot of confidence in his game. And I think, you know, even though, let's say, PGA Tour events are a little tougher to win, obviously, than Korn Ferry Tour events, I think now he feels there's no doubt in his mind I can win. I sort of stumbled with a couple of bad holes on the backside, especially that 10th where he hit the double. But I do really feel that he feels confident that not only is he going to be on the PGA Tour next year, but he's probably, in his mind, he's going to win a tournament or so. And that's what you need, I think, in any sport. You have to have that confidence and that belief in yourself, and he's clearly got it.
1: Well, AK just touched on a couple of Canadians, but overall, Bob, how do you think the Canadians fared? I mean, obviously, Nick Taylor makes the cut, but he blows up after that. Corey Connors didn't make the cut. You saw a good list of Canadians, and Sudarshan is obviously the best story of the Canadians. But overall, how did you view how the Canadians did?
20: Yeah, overall, I think it was interesting that the top two Canadians were Matt and Sudarshan, who I think this was a homecoming sort of breakout party for Sudarshan. I think at the start of this year, I don't think a lot of people knew who he was, and now he's the best Canadian golfer we've got. Playing wise, I think it's a little early to say there's a changing of the guard. I don't think Corey and Nick, and Mackenzie Hughes and Adam Hadwin had a good week as well. I don't think those guys are ready to give up anything at this point. I think they've still got a lot of golf left in them, but it does show you how wide and deep the Canadian talent is right now. And big kudos to the Team Canada program that Golf Canada runs for grooming these guys and bringing them up. But Sudarshan for me right now is the best Canadian. I think he's got a really good finish to the season for him. We've got about 8 weeks left, I think, right now, and he's already locked up a place in the FedEx Cup playoffs with that performance on Sunday. So, I mean, he's a really sensational story. But as we sort of figured out, there's, you know, Justin Matthews, this young amateur guy who was tied for fifth at one point yesterday, and yeah, he didn't have such a sort of a terrible finish with a triple and a bogey in the last two holes. He would have had a top 10 probably. So there's a lot of good golf in Canada right now, not just the guys you see that you're used to seeing. Let's put it that way.
0: Bob Weeks with us. Bud Cauley wins the RBC Canadian Open. It did look like for a time over the early part of the first two rounds, Bob, that Brooks Koepka might be the RBC Canadian Open winner, but he hurt his elbow, his wrist, his fingers, and then he withdrew on Sunday. What's the deal with Brooksy, and what is his status leading into the U.S. Open this week?
20: Well, that's a good question. I mean, I don't think this is a major injury, but clearly he wasn't playing well on Wednesday, on Saturday. I'm getting all my days mixed up here. But he wasn't really playing all that well on Saturday, and I think this could have been as much a preventative WD as anything. When you're injured like that, you're not going to be able to play at full speed, and you look at the weather forecast and you look at the tournament that's on the schedule the next week, all those things combined may have said, look, this is probably not a good idea. We'll find out more if he tees it up at Shinnecock and has no pain, but certainly this was probably preventative as much as it was anything else. So I guess we'll find out this week.
0: You have an early pick for the U.S. Open coming up?
20: I don't know yet. You know, it's, obviously Scotty and Rory are going to be 1 and 1A. But I don't know, you know, there's a bunch of guys. This is a really nasty golf course. These greens are absolutely horrendously fast and slopey. So, I think you got to be a good approach player, but I think it's the usual suspects at this point until we get down there and see a little bit more of how the setup is faring. I've done a couple of U.S. Opens here before, and I think folks might remember back in 2018 when the greens were so fast that Phil Mickelson, to kind of protest, hit a moving ball. I don't know if you remember that one, but that
0: of course.
20: That was pretty nasty. So we'll see what they've got in store before I make my picks. But I think there's Rory and Scotty are the two you look for, and then you know the next level down, there's a bunch of good players in there, such as a Matt Fitzpatrick, who might show well pretty well after a good showing here at TPC Toronto.
1: So, Bob, year two at TPC Toronto, the Canadian Open, has concluded. Based on the people that you've talked to and even some of the opinions of the golfers, what's the overall reaction of the new improvements from year one to year two and the overall reaction of how this golf tournament went this year?
20: I honestly didn't hear very many complaints at all. I thought they did a good improvement, and the golf course got pretty good reaction from most of the players I talked to. You know, it's a different kind of golf course than we saw at St. George's or Hamilton, and I think that now the players realize it's a real challenge, and it was a tough round on all 3 days, and yet there are still lots of birdie opportunities, and I think that's a good layout for a tournament such as the National Championship. I think it really sort of did well. I didn't hear anybody complaining about the other stuff they had last year with parking and some of those things. I'll tell you, the merchandise tent was great. They spruced that up, and it was a hopping place as well. So I give them a good full marks for improving things that went last year. I'm sure there'll be a few things that they can do better because we're going to be back there next year. But as far as the players and the course as a great competitive layout, I think it got full marks.
0: Fully agree. It was an awesome event, as always, at TBC Toronto for the RBC Canadian Open.
1: I already missed breakfast, AK.
0: What was that, sorry?
1: I already miss our breakfast.
0: I know. I can really go for some turkey sausage right now. You're not alone there. I'm ready to rock. Thank you, Bob.
20: Take care, everybody. Bye-bye.
1: See you.
0: All right, that's Bob Weeks from Golf Talk Canada. And you're right. I mean, it's weird not having 1,000 calories before 8 a.m. That became our common move. Yeah. Last week, but those days have come and gone.
1: Such a great experience this year. It really was. Awesome.
0: Cameron Gaunce in 12 minutes. We'll talk about the Knicks winning the NBA title on the other side and some of the partying that ensued in the streets of New York City. This is Hour 2 of First Up.
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21: New problem, 401 East Collectors near the 410, 403, a crash blocking the right lane. A little busy on approach, and of course, beyond this, as you head downtown, the east or west 401 continues to fill up as you pass Markham Road, heading across the city. South 404 DVP, East QBW Gardner, off and on delays, and we have the closures, Millwood between Overly and Donlands, and Mortimer at Donlands, all for police investigation. 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

0: DJ Premier and Nas, an hour or two of First Up. Does it get any better than that duo? I think not. It's First Up, TSN 1050. The New York Knicks complete their historic playoff run to win the first title since 1973. The streets of NYC were popping off on Saturday night. And this is an NBA championship that I think will be remembered, Coco, for a number of things. The drought ending, Jalen Brunson's performance, and just how San Antonio led for, like, I don't know the exact percentage. Oh, they definitely led in every game, but it seemed like they were leading in every game for the vast majority of every game. And then at the end of the game, they wilted and the Knicks just took over. And that's what happened again on Saturday night. The Knicks overcame a double-digit deficit in all four of their NBA Finals wins. No one else has done that before. And some of that has to do with San Antonio. I mean, my goodness, their execution in the crucial moments throughout the course of this series, a lot of lessons to be learned, to use Maple Leafs parlance there.
1: Doesn't that usually speak to the youth and inexperience of that team? I mean, as great as a team that they were and as great as a story that they were in the NBA, you got to remember this is a team built around really young players. And it kind of feels like that's the shot that they needed at their first kick of the can, because it'll help them the next time they get back. And I think me and you both agree that the San Antonio Spurs within the next couple of years are going to win the NBA title with this roster.
0: Agreed.
1: It's inevitable, as long
0: except
1: as Wemby can stay
0: healthy.
1: Except
0: if they have De'Aaron Fox. They got to get rid of De'Aaron Fox. It stinks so bad.
1: Yeah.
0: You know, De'Aaron Fox has a contract that's kicking in this year for $220 million.
1: Four-year
0: deal, $220 million.
1: Jesus.
0: Yeah. And after what we just saw from that cat, whoa.
1: Unbelievable.
0: Good luck to San Antonio.
1: Anyways, you know, the Knicks win in five, and the first thing I ask myself is, how the hell did the Knicks win in five when for most of the series, the San Antonio Spurs looked like the way better team? Like, way better team. And it just comes down to one thing. The Knicks just were battle-tested enough. They had the experience with more veteran guys to know that in games, they didn't need to panic because they just believed in themselves, knowing that they could overcome anything. And it's almost like the true definition of a team where you've got the star player in Brunson and then the sum of all parts around it that just know, you know, how to be patient, how to be calm in those moments, and how to step up when a big shot is needed. Like the rebound that
0: Mitchell Robinson, the offensive rebound. Oh, what an offensive board.
1: Like, you talk about play of the year for him, Mitchell Robinson. Like, getting that offensive rebound sealed the deal. And he did it over Wemby.
0: He did. That was a hell of an offensive board. There were so many moments in that game. I mean, most notably, Jalen Brunson in the second half.
1: Incredible.
0: Scored 29 points in the second half, 15 points in the fourth quarter. In fact, he scored 48% of New York's points in that game. That's the second highest percentage by a player in a finals clinching game, trailing only Michael Jordan, who scored 45 of Chicago's 87 points back in 1998 against Utah, the game where he pushed off Russell and hit the jump shot. So, again, that's the type of company that Jalen Brunson is keeping. But it's such an incredible story for Jalen Brunson in that leaves Dallas. No one really thinks he's going to become kind of the leader or the star of the New York Knicks to carry them to the point. He's a second-round pick. He's a small guy. And he just overcomes all the odds and was incredible in game number six. And we'll catch up with Chris McMonagle, difficult name to say, from WFAN in New York City. And I wonder where he has Jalen Brunson now ranked on his pantheon of great New York athletes. And there's so many incredible all-time greats who played in New York, from Derek Jeter to Babe Ruth to Mickey Mantle to Eli Manning to shout out Matthew Cause.
1: Right.
0: Like, there's a long list, but I wonder where Jalen Brunson ranks for the New Yorker now.
1: He's moved himself into at least the top five. I mean, he helped the Knicks win an NBA championship.
0: 53 years.
1: Like, that is a legendary. You know, that when you look at your resume, that is legendary. You helped the Knicks win an NBA championship. Put the Knicks back on the map. Like, and it's crazy to think, like, a franchise that is as historically viewed as the New York Knicks are in basketball globally. The fact, I mean, you could measure that the same way people view about the Maple Leafs, right? It just feels like for how long it took for them to win a championship again. And you look at that roster, like nobody looked at that Knicks roster before the playoffs started and said, this team's going to win the NBA championship.
0: Nobody?
1: Well, you did.
0: At one who did.
1: You did, yes.
0: But, yes.
1: But they're not, that wasn't a team stacked with, like, superstar talent.
0: No, that's true, but they did an amazing job of building that team, right? This wasn't a team that just, you know, stacked a bunch of number one overall picks and went at it. They were moving and shaking. They trade for Bridges. They trade for Towns. They trade for Ananobi. They bring in Brunson. I mean, it's a collection of guys from a number of different places coming together.
1: What they did was build the Villanova Wildcat team that won the NCAA championship. What was it, 2016 when they won?
0: Yeah, you're talking about Hart and Bridges and Jalen Brunson all coming together for New York to win the NBA championship. So more on that with Chris McMonagle at 8:45. Greg Sutton to talk about Canada's draw with Bosnia. Look ahead to the game against Qatar on Thursday, 6 p.m. starting in Vancouver. I am so excited for that game. Very pumped up. I'm going to skip the Bailey Zimmerman concert on Thursday night to watch a soccer game. You ever think about that? I would do that, but I think that's probably what's going to happen.
1: Well, good for you. Good for you, because that's right in the middle of my member guest that's on Thursday.
0: Ooh, yeah, that's true. That is tough.
1: So I sent out the email yesterday. I'm like, hey, guys, you might want to make sure that that game is being played everywhere at the golf course at 6 o'clock on Thursday.
0: Yeah,
1: like, yep, we're on it. We're on it. So
0: Cameron Gaunt standing by. We'll look back on Carolina's big win last night and the legacy of Rod Brind'Amour, who wins a cup as a player for the Canes in 06 and now as the coach of the Canes in 2026.
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3: Still a crash on the East 401 Collectors right at the 410-403, blocking the right lane. A little busy as you pass Mavis. And beyond this problem, expect delays heading downtown. To the rest of the majors, continue to fill up. And a big heads up off the highway where Millwood is closed between Overly and Donlands for police investigation. They've shut down Mortimer at Donlands as well. 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From the News Talk 1010 Traffic Center, I'm Dan Dealey.
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0: You know, as bad as the season was for the Toronto Maple Leafs, the fifth worst record in the NHL, since it ended, couldn't possibly be going much better. They win the draft lottery. The Marlies are on fire. Mitch Marner's crying on the bench after losing the Stanley Cup. I mean, this has been an exceptional run for Toronto Maple Leaf fans. What's next? Who knows? Maybe a big free agent signing, a big trade? Let's welcome in Toronto Marlies legend, TSN hockey analyst, great friend of the show, Cameron Gaunce, into the conversation. Good morning, sir. How are you?
10: Marlies legend. Oh, wow. I don't know about that.
0: I remember that goal you scored. I remember that
10: one goal. Yeah. So the best part of that goal was the call by Todd Crocker on it, because I did the carrying baby celebration after I scored, because it was like 2 weeks after my daughter was born. And Todd Crocker said, "That one's for you, Ruby." So that was awesome.
0: Awesome. I got to see that goal. I got to see that goal, and I got to hear that call. 20 fingers working hard to find that goal. But let's talk about what happened last night. Carolina Hurricanes 3-0 shutout of the Vegas Golden Knights. How would you characterize this run for the Hurricanes? 16-3 in the playoffs. It's been something special to watch, Cam.
10: The thing for me that's cost them in the past was they ran out of steam, right? Like, the Hurricanes play such a relentless style. It weighs on you. When you're on that team, it is hard to do, both physically and mentally, to maintain that kind of up-tempo, in-your-face type of game. And in years past, it looked like they almost lost their speed. They lost their energy once the conference finals came around. They're playing against a bigger, stronger team in Florida. But this year with the sweeps, it was serendipitous in the fact that, yes, they won their series, but they won their series so quick that they got to rest. I joke that they might have had more rest in the cup in the playoffs, than they did the entire regular season, because regular season was so condensed with the schedule this year. Everyone complained about it. Everyone talked about it. Whereas the Hurricanes had 11 days before the conference final. Like, they haven't had that probably all year. So for them to get this run that they've had, they were able to maintain that relentlessness, that doggedness on the puck and off the puck. And because of that, you saw even late last game, they still had all the energy. They looked like they could go for another 4 or 5 games if they needed it. Whereas Vegas just didn't look like they had it. Their whole team at times looked a bit drained in games 5 and 6. You could tell their back end. You could tell with Carter Hart, he was not prepared to play that many games. And Carolina just wore them out by the end of it. The battle was going to be between the two systems. They played two very different systems, very good within their system, but two different ones. And Carolina stuck to theirs better and was able to come out on top.
1: How do you explain what happened to Vegas? I mean, clearly they lose William Karlsson. That's a big loss. You know, Braden McNabb, who knows how healthy he was playing with that facial injury. And maybe there's other guys playing with other stuff. But had a 2-1 lead in this series coming off of the Mitch Marner game. And then all of a sudden, it's Brandon Bussey who comes to the rescue for the Carolina Hurricanes. But it just felt like Vegas couldn't get anything going on their own. Is that just an example of what you just talked about with Carolina, where they just had more energy and Vegas kind of ran out of gas?
10: It seemed like it. It didn't seem like the contributions were coming throughout the lineup from Vegas like they were from Carolina. And when you're going to put such an emphasis on a couple guys, especially with Tortorella loading up that line as he did, like, and that line created opportunities, but it wasn't the same. When Carlson left, all of a sudden the lineup got a lot shorter. Like, it got a lot smaller in the sense that they weren't playing the guys as much. They tried to mix up their bottom six. They tried to figure things out, and it just didn't look like it was there. And yeah, at times during game five, especially, they just didn't look like they had the energy. We talk about injuries. You can talk about any way you want, but that's all part of it. And Vegas still, again, the crazy part is, like, we can talk about how great Carolina was, and they were, but as you talk about, Vegas was still in almost all of these games. Like, they weren't outplayed to a point where it was for sure Carolina was going to win this series. It wasn't. They were still a very good team throughout. They just didn't have that ability to get over the top. And yeah, part of it was Bussy. He was so good, and he was also a bit unorthodox. When you watch him play, he's not the prototypical goalie coach's goalie. Like, he's not all the perfect angles. He's not keeping his glove in the right position as he's going from right to left. He's not all the things you'd want if you're marking up a goalie, but his compete level and his ability to read the play is so good and so high that it makes it so hard, because, Carlo, you can attest this, when you're going down to shoot on a goalie, especially in the NHL, typically you know what their movements are. Doesn't mean you're going to be able to beat them, but you know where their inefficiencies are, where the numbers say to shoot the puck. But with Bussy, it's different. Yes, he catches the other way, but his movements are a bit different. His compete level is so high, and it seemed to get to Vegas. Like, near the end of that game when they were scrambling, he made one save where he was literally on his bum, standing up, like sitting up, looking at Tomas Hertl, and made the save. I don't think Hertl's probably ever shot on a goaltender like that. So things like that, it was just, it looked like Vegas was searching for answers and just couldn't find them.
0: Cameron Gaunt's our guest here in Leafs Breakfast Playoff Edition. We like to chide you and say you have a story for everybody in hockey somewhere along the line. I'm going to guess that applies to Jordan Staal, the Conn Smythe winner. Cam, what was your take on him winning the Conn Smythe, and I'm sure you've got a story somewhere along the line with Jordan Staal.
10: So start with the story. The only time I've ever come across him was when I was one of the first guys when Gary Roberts expanded, and we started training out of his house. First summer we trained out of his house. Second summer we went to a facility. The Staal brothers came down for a couple weeks, and I remember we were doing med ball throws inside. So we're doing med ball throws. It was one of the ones where you pick it up, you kind of throw it over your head behind you. It's working on like explosiveness, all this stuff. And guys were doing, of course, we had some freaks in the gym who could get it high. And then he went and he actually hit the ceiling with the med ball. And
11: off
10: it
11: the bounce or off the
10: no,
11: off
10: so,
11: a
10: like,
11: toss?
10: So he picked up like a 20, like a, whatever it was, 20, 25 pound, whatever it was. And he picked it up off the ground in a squat position and threw it as high as he could in the air over his head. And it's one of those ones where you work on just exploding off the ground and throwing it up in the air as high as you can. Typically, guys will get some good height, nothing crazy. His just went off the ceiling, and his response was kind of like a, oh, my bad. And it wasn't like a big – and you just watch him work out and watch him do stuff. And it's almost like at that stage, he'd already won a cup at this point, but he didn't still fully understand just how strong – and how big of a man he was. And it got like, again, Gary Roberts got all giddy about it, watching him do this, got all excited he gets to work with him.
11: Of course Gary did, yeah.
10: And of course, then once, just because the Stalls didn't stay for the whole summer, they only came for a couple weeks, everyone was trying it for the rest of the summer and no one got it. But what I noticed about him in this series is the habits he plays with. It doesn't matter if it's game six of the Stanley Cup final or if it's game one of the regular season. He plays with them night in, night out, whether it's how he takes his face off, whether it's how he finishes his checks and gets to the net front. He plays with those habits. And when I talked about Vegas, it looked like losing a bit of steam. Jordan Staal, even if he lost a bit of steam, which he definitely didn't, he knew how to play. Like, the expression in hockey is like A, do you have your A game? Do you have your B game, your C game? It doesn't matter for him, because it's the same game night after night. It's just a matter of, are the pucks going to go in? This series, they were. But if you watch another series, he had chances against Montreal. He had chances against Philly. The puck just wasn't going in. So for him, this series, the puck just happened across the goal line a bunch of times, and he was a difference maker offensively to go along with his defensive acumen and just how strong he is as a leader. Guys talk about him. His teammates talk about him with such reverence. They talk about him as if he's almost mythical at times because of how good of a person he is, how great he is as a leader, his stoicism at times during games. And it was really fun to see all the teammates celebrate with him yesterday.
11: Yeah, and think about the tone that he set in game one of the playoffs. The drop of the puck, fighting Brady Tkachuk, and basically telling his team, hey, you want to win the cup? This is what it's going to take. It's going to be a battle. And clearly they steamrolled through the playoffs, now hosting one of the best records in the NHL. And I want to elaborate on that med ball story, because I have one for you. And it was literally traumatizing for me. So I'm in the middle of the summer training, and I'm training with Brad Boys and John Mitchell and Chris Campoli at a place in Mississauga. And our trainer at the time, Kyle Ardill, got these new med balls, okay? And now, Cammy, you know there's med balls that you slam onto the ground and they don't move, and then there's med balls that bounce, right? So, dude, I literally gave myself a concussion, okay? Because I was the first one to do the drill, and the med ball circuit was called med ball slams. So you grab it over your head and you slam it as hard as you can into the ground. Well, this was a new ball, and it was one of the bigger ones, and I thought it had no bounce to it.
10: Yeah.
11: So I went over my head. I slammed it on the ground, thinking that it was just going to die on the ground. This thing bounced right up and connected, like, drilled me right in the middle of the face again. I don't know how my teeth didn't knock out. I don't know how I didn't break my nose. But I literally almost collapsed because I'm like, what the hell just happened? I just felt like I got punched out by Mike Tyson. And everybody that in my group was dying of laughter at me. And I'm like sitting there staring at stars, all dazed and confused. And everyone's like, what are you doing, man? I was like, well, why did you tell me this was a bouncy ball? It's massive. I thought this thing died on the ground. So I went to slam it as hard as I could. And the thing, instead of dying, it bounced back up into my face. Never again was I doing that drill. Never.
10: Dude, I know exactly what you're talking about, because you use some of those balls. And like, again, that's the point of it. The point of it is when you have those big, thick ones that are supposed to die in the ground, because what probably made it even worse for you is what you're supposed to do after you slam those big ones that die in the ground into the ground. You're supposed to finish by going towards the ground.
11: Yeah.
10: So not only did you throw it, but then your momentum was carrying you closer to the ball.
11: Dude, I don't know how I'd snap my neck.
10: You're a strong guy. What do you mean?
0: Well, that's exactly it.
10: You're a house of a man.
0: Neck, a very strong, very strong body. Cameron Gauntz is our guest. We had a clip last week. We were talking about Darnell Nurse and how he requested a trade out of Edmonton. And I said it'd be a good idea for the Toronto Maple Leafs to swap Morgan Rielly for Darnell Nurse if that's something that the Edmonton Oilers would be interested in. What is your take on that potential move that could be beneficial to both parties?
10: I think it's beneficial for Toronto because I'm a pretty big Darnell Nurse fan. I understand some of the things that he needs to continue to work on. But again, you watch how he defends. When Connor Murphy got there, Darnell Nurse's game went up. Like, he's an awesome skater. Everyone knows that. He's tough. He's physical. One of the best teammates you'll ever meet. Obviously great off the ice. Was nominated for the King Clancy a bunch of times. So, like, he cares about his community, and that's going to be a big thing they miss in that locker room too, because he is a leader. But he does have his downfalls, if you will. But Darnell Nurse, when you look at especially the Stanley Cup final, a lot of the defenders in that series, big rangy guys who can skate, and the year before, and with Florida too, big rangy guys who can skate, defend, that's him. So I think Toronto, yes, the salary is something that they have to be aware of, whether that's retention, whether that's Rielly and someone else. I think Toronto should try to do that because, again, he skates better than a lot of the players they already have. And I think he's someone that could handle Toronto. And everyone knows what I mean by that. And that's the sense of if there is more media present, if there is the fact that he's from Toronto, there might be some pressure. He can handle that. He's strong enough mentally to deal with all that. I don't know why Edmonton would do it for Rielly, though. Like, they're a team that needs to get better at defending. They need to get faster. And Rielly showed last year he's still an exceptional puck mover. He can still help out a power play. They don't need that. If they move Nurse, that means most likely Jake Walman's going to move up to their top four. So if Walman's in their top four, that means Riley's probably going to be in your bottom six. But then again, your left side, you have Walman and Rielly, and Rielly's essentially a lesser version now of Walman, and that he's not the best defender, but he can move the puck. He's not quite as good a skater as Walman. He's not quite as physical. So I don't see why Edmonton would do it. But again, Rielly could need the change of scenario. Like, he's still obviously very adept at moving the puck. He still has great offensive instincts. His ability to join the rush is still near the top of the league when it comes to a lot of those things. But I don't know why Edmonton would do it when they're looking to become a better defensively sound team and a team that can play against and be a bit quicker on the back end.
0: All right, Cam, 20 Fingers has found the clip of your monumental goal with the Toronto Marlies. Here's how it sounded.
12: Down toward the goal, loose puck out front, Gauch! There's one for you, Ruby! Dad, and picked up a goal!
0: There it is.
13: He wasn't sure if he scored or not. The delay was whether or not he scored.
0: No, it was a snipe. It was a beauty. A gorgeous goal. That's my guess.
13: Yeah, fast forward the times. Marlies are two games away from the Calder Cup now. Crazy.
10: I know. Crazy. And like, they've been getting better as the playoffs gone on. Like, I watched that game yesterday, and it was a more complete game than they played. Well, they played a couple complete games at the end of the Wilkes-Barre series in the conference final, but they're playing more complete games now than they were at the start of the playoffs. Like, they've just continued to get better and better. Yes, a few of their players are kind of being, they're kind of being led right now by their veterans with Vinny Leteri and Logan Shaw, but the one player, again, Akiyama's been excellent, but boy, Ben Danforth's really been better than I anticipated. Like, I watched him in the World Juniors.
0: Friend of the show. Buddy.
10: Yeah, I watched him in the World Juniors, and he was fine, but I wasn't anticipating to be as good as he is now. Honestly, the things he has to do now in terms of getting better is learning the game a bit more. Like, you, Carlo, you can watch him talk about it. Like, his gap isn't great, but it's because he's unsure of kind of how long he should be staying up in the neutral zone. And the space he's giving the forwards in the offensive zone is a bit too much, but it's not because of his skating. His skating is awesome. Yeah. So once he learns he can be a bit tighter, trust his teammates a bit better, he's better than I anticipated in this run.
0: Cammy, thank you very much for doing this. We got to wrap it up. We really appreciate your time. We'll talk to you later this week.
10: Anytime. I'll see you on Friday.
0: See you, pal. I look forward to it. Cameron Gauntz in for you on Friday morning.
13: Oh, no way. Nice.
0: Big opportunity for Cammy here on First Up. This hour, First Up, brought to you by the big one-top combo from 2-for-1 Pizza. A large one-topping pizza, two bottle pops, two dips, just $19.99. We have Chris McMonagle at 8:45 to talk about the Knicks, their huge win on Saturday. Greg Sutton's coming up as well. Talk about Team Canada, their draw with Bosnia. Lots to talk about the Cup Final and who... the mystery around who is going to request a trade next in the National Hockey League. All that ahead in Hour 3.
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3: Well, it's busy on the majors. Just one problem. It's on the Gardner eastbound past Jameson. Stalled vehicle blocking the right lane. Let's look off the highway where Millwood is still closed between Overly and Donlands, and Mortimer is closed at Donlands, all for an ongoing police investigation. At Sunnybrook, you're the reason clinical trials are giving tens of thousands of people hope and why they will transform care. 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

0: 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You're listening to Aaron Carul, Nick Carlo Colaiacovo until 10 a.m. Chris McMonagle live from New York City in 45 minutes. The Knicks ending their 53-year drought. Maybe giving hope to Maple Leaf fans that the 59-year drought of the Toronto Maple Leafs could end at some point soon. Probably not next year, but, you know, anything's possible. You never really know. Weird things can happen in professional sports. I think we've seen that for a very long time. The Knicks ending their drought is not something that anybody expected this season, for sure, but they were able to do it. And Sacramento now, 75 years without an NBA title. They're next. Good luck. That's never
1: next.
0: Happening.
1: They're
0: never
1: next. Happening. And, Ake, I don't know how you feel. And I know your congratulations, by the way. I know you cashed out on your nice New York Knicks futures bet. But I don't know. Like, for me, like, that's what I enjoy watching in sports is, like, teams that have suffered through so much in their history to be able to explore joy and excitement and obviously, you know, feel like they're on top of the world again.
0: Well, it's more about the fan bases than the teams.
1: That's what I mean. It's just like, to me, like, again, I got no skin in the game, but to watch the New York Knicks, a team that is so highly regarded in the NBA world globally, to finally break or end, you know, a streak of not winning, it was 53 years, and win a championship, and then watch the city celebrate. Now, some of the stuff was excessive, the way they celebrated, but that's what I cheer for in sports. I love seeing, like, new teams win a first championship, old curses be broken, you know, the long droughts ending, and I hope one day we get to experience that here in Toronto. And my son actually brought this up to me because, man, I am so, like, impressed with my son's knowledge about sports. I love how invested he is in it. And he says to me yesterday after Carolina wins, he goes, Dad, it's kind of been a weird year in sports with the teams winning championships. He's like, the Knicks, nobody's ever heard of them. I was like, well, you're actually wrong about that. They're one of the most recognizable franchises. He goes, the Carolina Hurricanes, you know, nobody really likes them. And he goes, even the Seattle Seahawks. And really, when you think about it, like, the three teams that won championships aren't really the sexy teams that you would think or at least predict would have won the championship once the year started.
2: I've barely heard of the Dodgers.
1: And he barely heard of the Dodgers. Right?
0: There's Leo. Maybe if Leo starts dropping, like, George Armstrong, 1967, captain of the Leafs references, then we're really on to something with Leo and his sports knowledge. That's a beautiful thing. I love it. And, I mean, the Knicks, I think, are synonymous with the NBA, maybe the most popular franchise alongside the L.A. Lakers. But you're right about, I mean, Carolina. Like, certainly not at the top of the NHL pecking order when it comes to popularity. And the Seahawks, incredible fan base.

0: companies there in Seattle, but I think they would kind of fall in the same category. And I mean, you look at some of the droughts, the longest droughts now in sports. The Arizona Cardinals, 79 seasons. They haven't won a Super Bowl since 1947. The Maple Leafs, 67. The Sacramento Kings date back to 1951 as the Rochester Royals, and the Cleveland Guardians, 78 seasons, dating back to 1948.
1: Wow.
0: Which of those droughts do you think end first? I think it's the Leafs. The Leaves are my biggest franchises.
2: Mean, please, in our lifetime, let's hope we see it happen.
0: Yeah.
2: When it's going to happen, I mean, who knows, but
0: well, and you see some of the reactions from lifelong Knicks fans, and again, I think everybody is sick of Chalamet and Tracy Morgan and
2: Ben Stiller,
0: who's just jacked up on so much steroids. Like, I've never seen anyone more jacked than Ben Stiller. Maybe probably peptides. But I don't know what's going on with Ben Stiller. What's he firing in there?
2: Okay, so by the way, like, I know, like, hoisting the trophy, any trophy, is, like, a really prestigious thing. How did Ben Stiller get his hands on the NBA Finals trophy to start posing with it, like, as soon as they got off the court?
0: It is weird, like Chalamet and Stiller are the Knicks super fans, right? And they were in the locker room drinking champagne. I don't know. I guess the Knicks are okay with that. But I don't know. If I just win an NBA championship and I see little Timmy Chalamet there dancing and celebrating, I'd be like, what the hell is going on right now? it's just really peculiar to me. I don't subscribe to it, but I guess
2: that's what the NBA has sort of built its brand over. Like, you talk about, you know, sitting courtside. A lot of the people that sit courtside at those games are famous people, right? And their attachment to the team. And
0: I guess Drake would be doing this, probably did the same thing in 2019.
2: Oh,
0: probably showed up for one game.
2: Yeah, he thought he.
0: When was the last time we saw Drake at a Raptors game? Has he been there in the last 5 years? Yeah, probably 2019 was the last time Drake showed up for a Raptors game. As soon as they stop being title contenders, he completely forgets.
2: Well, what, didn't he have a beef with a guy on each team that they played in the playoffs that year? Like, didn't him and Durant go at it in the finals?
0: Yeah. Well, he's very close with Kevin Durant now, but his new enemy is DeMar DeRozan. He's rapping about DeMar DeRozan on Iceman.
2: Wow.
0: He has disdain for DeMar, so that relationship has come and gone.
2: Yeah, but how about
0: New York thing's weird.
2: Like, the impact former Raptor OG Anunoby had for the Knicks. Like, gotta remember, OG, when he was a member of the Raptors in the 2019 championship season, didn't play in the playoffs. So it's not like you could sit there as a New York fan and say, wow, this guy, he's a playoff gamer. Like, this guy will help us get over the top. Buddy, if Jalen Brunson didn't go off for 45 or the 30 a game that he had in the Knicks wins, OG Anunoby could have been a playoff MVP for the Knicks.
0: Finals MVP, they don't have the playoff MVP in the NBA, but you're right, for sure.
2: That's what I meant, yeah. But, I mean, he was phenomenal in that game, especially late in the game. Some of those clutch plays that he made, not only offensively, but defensively. I thought he was an absolute stud for the Knicks. Big time.
0: Brunson scores 45, which is an all-time performance. And again, in a game where you're playing on the road against Wembanyama and company, one of the best defensive teams in recent memories. Again, Wemby was the unanimous defensive player of the year. And early on in that game, he was blocking everything in sight. Mm. And you're thinking, oh boy, is Wemby about to go full alien and really make his mark on this NBA Finals? Because ultimately, I think we're going to look back at this NBA Finals for Wemby and say, not his best by any stretch. No. And we're talking about him being the best player in the world and, you know, taking it over, whatever it's Jokic or Steph Curry or Giannis or whoever you have as the best player in the NBA. Now it's Wemby's league. I don't think we're there yet. But again, he's 22 years old. He's learning. And I think he learned a lot in this NBA Finals that, you know, there's a lot more to it. And you've become a little bit more battle-tested. And we saw that with San Antonio throughout the NBA Finals. I mean, they just couldn't execute in the fourth quarter, game after game after game. And it was the Knicks who were just coming from a
2: nothing
0: huge deficit.
2: Fazed them.
0: It seemed like every game was the same in many respects, which I think was very uncommon. So kudos to the Knicks. What a time it's going to be on Thursday, man, in that city. They are going to...
2: Is that when the parade is? They said it's Thursday?
0: Quite the celebration. Wow. Yeah, it's going to be wild. It's going to be wild. And I'm sure there'll be a lot of celebs. Timothy Chalamet, I'm sure, will be like...
2: He'll be on a boat or on a float for sure.
0: Oh, guaranteed. Guaranteed.
2: I'm absolutely he will be.
0: See that, those guys anymore. I'm kind of sick.
2: And
0: I'm
2: who? Which Kardashian's sister is he dating?
0: Kylie Jenner, I think.
2: Is it Kylie Jenner?
0: Yeah. I should know this.
2: She'll be there. She'll be there with him for sure.
0: Oh, yeah. Yeah. Hopefully yeah. Kendall Jenner is there as well. I think she dating Lewis Hamilton now, or is that another?
2: No, that's sisters? Kim. Kim Kardashian.
0: Oh, okay. Lewis. Yeah. Yeah. Yeah.
2: Hey, Lewis Hamilton. I guess the Kardashians do bring luck to guys. Yeah. Wins his first ever race as a member of Ferrari yesterday. So.
0: There you go. There you go. I think she deserves all the credit. Forget you, Lewis. It's all the Kardashians. Who's Kendall Jenner dating? Is it Devin Booker? Or
2: Well, it used to be.
0: She was, but yeah. I don't know if she still is.
2: I don't know.
0: I'm sure she's got some other celebrity. We'll look that up during the break for winners of the weekend, because that guy is a winner. That is for sure. Chris McMonagle will join us. Greg Sutton, we got to talk about Canada's draw against Bosnia, which I'm still kind of sour about. Like, everything was poised to have such an incredible, incredible day on Friday. And they get a point, first ever World Cup point. Oh, Jacob Elordi, that's right, 20 fingers.
2: Who's
0: Jacob
2: that?
0: Elordi, Stallion. Oh, he's from Euphoria. He's from this movie with, I forget what, Saltburn, I think it's called. And that's a creepy movie. I don't know.
2: Never heard that name before.
0: Jacob Elordi's a beast. That's a good one right there. He's like 6'8". He's enormous, dude. And,
2: interesting.
0: Good looking fella.
2: Australian actor.
0: Oh, he's Australian. I didn't know that.
2: Yeah.
0: Euphoria. Excellent work with Sydney Sweeney for Jacob Elordi. Man, that guy has lived a good life, and he's very young still to this point. All right. Enough of my creepy ramblings. Winners of the weekend on the other side as we continue here in hour number three.
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3: 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We have a crash with three left lanes blocked, and boy, is it slow on the approach here from the DVP, and even feeling the effects is the 401. And we look off the highway, Adelaide approaching Parliament, a collision. Albia west of Highway 27 spotted a crash, but this police investigation continues. 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
0: All right, let's start Winners of the Weekend with a completely unbiased take from yours truly. The coverage on TSN, and I don't care who you're working for, it's just a straight-up fact that the coverage on TSN for the World Cup to this point has been exemplary, magnificent.
12: Phenomenal,
0: whatever superlative you'd like to use, it looks unbelievable. What's going on in Vancouver? I have no idea how they have this set built. It doesn't make any sense to me. It's the most scenic, the most beautiful
2: set
0: I've ever
2: seen. With the ocean in the background?
0: I'm loving every panel. Again, we're not soccer guys. We're not sitting there watching the Premier League on, is that Saturday mornings or Sunday mornings? Whenever. Yeah. But this has been special, the World Cup so far, and shout out to everybody involved at TSN because they have made this so, so compelling, visually and in every other way.
2: I agree. It's been awesome to watch and awesome to listen to, and the coverage has been phenomenal. Phenomenal.
0: Very much so. Also phenomenal, the call from Luke Wildman, Canada's goal on Friday afternoon. It's Kyle Aaron subbed in, I think, the 61st minute, and he does this.
13: Kone driving forward, played through towards Kyle Aaron! It's Kyle Aaron with the goal! He's only just come into the game, and now Kyle Aaron writes a new story in Canada's sporting history with the country's first World Cup goal on home soil. When his country needed him, Kyle Aaron did not miss a beat. He buries it. It's 1-1.
2: Man, I got goosebumps listening
0: so good.
2: To that.
0: So good. Also, we got to give some love to our Scottish friends who pick up a win over Haiti. And have you ever been to Foxborough before to see a Patriots game?
2: I have not. And why would I go to this Foxborough to watch a Patriots
0: game? Well, you haven't been to a Bills game either. I don't know. I figured maybe you went to a Patriots game. So if you go there, there's a hospital. I was in Foxborough in September to see one of the worst games of all time. In any case, if you go there, there's a hospital adjacent to the stadium. And I have a buddy who was at the Scotland-Haiti game in Foxborough. And he said that there was one group of friends just having to read the text. I saw a group of guys, Scottish guys, just dump their buddy's body in front of the doors of the hospital on their way into the stadium. The dude was knocked out. Incredible. I love the Scottish fans.
2: Oh,
0: I hope they find their way to Toronto somehow, because if you saw the Scots in Boston at Fenway Park yesterday, they were singing all their songs, and it was so cool. Go Scotland. Go Bobby McIntyre. Oh, I love the Scots more than anything. That is my second team aside from Canada. I hope they win it all.
2: They got a big 1-0 win, and that was Saturday night. It was a late game. It was 9 o'clock, and all I kept thinking about was Bobby McIntyre is probably at a bar somewhere in Orangeville with his caddy or with his coach, whoever it is, just drinking his face off. And this guy's got to get up early the next morning and play in the final day of the RBC Canadian Open. And I just wondered what type of mood he was going to be in. I was actually thinking about betting him to win.
0: Yeah.
2: Because I thought if Scotland won, this guy would be on such a high. But then I was like, oh, the weather, he might just go there and just be like so more worried about just getting back to his bed or sleeping because he would just be so drunk and hungover. And big win for the Scots. I mean, that was a fun game to watch, and especially for their fans to celebrate.
0: Yeah, and that Scottish Group C, Scotland, Morocco, Brazil, and Haiti. I mean, Haiti not going to do too much there, but Morocco and Brazil a draw in their game. So who knows? Maybe the Scots can find their way to the top of group number C. Should give some love to Jalen Brunson and the New York Knicks, ending the drought 53 years. Brunson was unbelievable on Saturday night. He scored 45 points in the Knicks' win over San Antonio. And lastly for me, Carolina, they win the cup. Jordan Staal, 37 years old. Let's take a listen to the Conn Smythe winner on how it feels to lift the cup once again.
14: I mean, I love the game, man, and I'll keep doing this as long as I can. And
12: The Stanley Cup was the ultimate goal, but just playing hockey and being around my buddies doing it is it's incredible. So it's an added bonus when you're able to do something like this, raise the Stanley Cup. I mean, it was heavy. It was heavy, unbalanced, but amazing.
2: Heavy.
0: You see your boy Petro doing the thing before the game in Vegas.
2: I did see that. I almost blew out his rotator cuff doing it.
0: If he has any aspirations of coming back, he's got to slow down with that whole exercise.
2: Well, let's add Bud Cauley to that list of winners of the weekend. I mean, the incredible inspiration he provides to anybody who's been through some hard times. You know, a couple years ago, got into a serious car accident. Well, many wondered if he'd ever play golf again, and he battles his way back and wins his first ever golf, PGA Tour golf tournament, does that at the RBC Canadian Open, so congratulations to him. I think everybody at the RBC Canadian Open that put that tournament together, everybody at Golf Canada that helped us get all settled up there, they deserve to be winners of the weekend. How about David Lipsky for recording the first ever hole-in-one at the Rink Hole on Friday?
0: My guy.
2: Buddy, the tough part about when he dunked his hole in one was it was right in the middle of our show. In the 1 year we're not at the Rink Hole to celebrate it, it happens.
0: I know. It's so true. You knew it was going to happen eventually. It's such a short hole, 14 at TPC Toronto. It's a little wedge. And you knew it was going to happen eventually, and it happened this year. Only one, though, for David Lipsky. I think Emiliano Grillo had a hole in one on
2: Bezuidenhout.
0: Christian Bezuidenhout. Yes, you're right. Yes. Bezuidenhout on 7, I think.
2: 7, and I think it was.
0: That was a long par 3 there. So shout out to those guys for making aces. That's not something to expect.
2: Final winner of the weekend, the Toronto Marlies. We've given them a lot of love this morning. They win game 2 yesterday. Logan Shaw, overtime winning goal. They win 5-4, up 2-0 right now in the finals, returning home tomorrow. At the, is it Coca-Cola Coliseum they call it?
0: It is.
2: And shout out to Ben Danford, because he is the latest version of the first up bump on this show. Comes on our show last week, talked about how he hasn't scored a goal yet, and he gets his first pro goal on Friday for the Toronto Marlies after he came on our show. Big game, big series. Big performance by Ben Danford, and shout out to him for his first ever goal.
0: Two games away from Calder Cup supremacy for the Mars. I will say the schedule, Thursday night, that's a tough, I don't know how you're going to get there. I mean, World Cup and Marlies next door to one another.
2: Right, but Toronto's playing in Vancouver.
0: That is true. My mistake.
2: I was looking at that too. I'm like, why did they not reschedule this game? I was like, what is going on?
0: The next World Cup game in Toronto is on Saturday. Is on Saturday, and I'm gonna.
2: That's a Croatia game, right?
0: I can't remember who they're playing on Saturday, but it'll be a wild scene, man. It'll be a wild scene in Toronto, and I cannot wait for Thursday night, 6 p.m.
2: Yeah, it's gonna be fun.
0: Canada and Qatar, and hopefully a bunch of tucks for Canada, using hockey parlance for soccer is always welcome on this show. But Canada needs to rack them up, because winning the group's right there. You win the group, you stay in Vancouver, which would be massive for the Canadians, and it's going to be a lot of fun on Saturday. I'm fired up for some more footy today. Does England play today, or is that tomorrow?
2: It's tomorrow.
0: I think they play Croatia, if I'm not mistaken. So that should be a hell of a game tomorrow.
2: The next game in Toronto is Wednesday. It's Panama versus Ghana. And then Saturday is Germany versus Ivory Coast, who got a big win yesterday late in the game against Ecuador.
0: Interesting. That's going to be a lot of fun. There's some crazy games going on all across North America right now. It's hour number 3 of First Up. We have Chris McMonagle, Greg Sutton standing by. 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
3: Three left lanes still blocked with this crash on the 404 North Collectors past the 401, and it's causing jam-ups off the DVP and the 401 for those reaching the 404 DVP this morning. Rest of the majors a bit busy. We have a collision. I'll be in west of Highway 27. Police investigation as Millwood closed between Overly and Donlands, and Mortimer closed at Donlands. 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
19: Hey, it's James Duffy here with Peter Sawyer from McAlpine Lincoln and Aurora. Pete, I just want to tell you, I really love being your spokesperson here from McAlpine Lincoln.
20: Yeah, about that, James. 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
21: Tell him, Ernie. This is Ernie Clement. Come see Pete and his team at McAlpine Lincoln and Aurora.
22: Ernie freaking Clement? I got pulled for Ernie Clement? I'm not even mad.
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0: Third hour continues. Talk some Knicks, talk some Canada soccer coming up here momentarily. We'll let you hear some of our conversation with Steve Phillips around 9:30 as well. The Jays lose 2 of 3 to the Yankees. And what a buzzkill of a series for the Toronto Blue Jays, man. I mean, I just shake my head at how inept they are with runners in scoring position. I mean, in that game yesterday, they had a million dudes on the first four innings against a scrub pitcher in Will Warren. They just couldn't get a hit. And the lack of slug on this team is utterly apparent. I mean, they cannot drive a baseball anywhere, and it starts with their best players. It's just, you just shake your head, Springer and Vlad, after the seasons, the playoff runs they had last year, and what we've seen so far from them this year. I don't know where this is going, but it doesn't appear to be going in a positive direction.
1: You know, AK, I thought that was all going to change on Friday when Alejandro Kirk returned to the lineup, and man, did he make a massive impact in his return. Couple of clutch base hits. He went 3 for 3 at the plate, including 2 RBIs, a couple of big doubles, and you're kind of like, they win 8-5 and a savage start, and you're like, all right, everything's back. You know, Kirk's bringing, you know, the vibes back. He's going to bring that big bat protection around Vlad. You thought that was going to be the turning point. And then the bats go quiet the next 2 days, and it's like, what the hell is going on?
0: I know. It's the same old story day after day with the Toronto Blue Jays. Their pitchers have such a small margin of error night after night, whether it's their starters or guys like Louis Varlin have basically been perfect all year long. He has a couple bad outings, and the Jays lose those games, and it's because they just can't produce offense. And Vlad Jr., he's got some back issue now that he's dealing with. Springer's been dealing with the foot, and he's had a couple of base knocks the last couple of games. But, man, like, the Springer thing is a really fascinating one, where, like, at what point in time do you jump ship? Again, he's 36, final year of his deal. Like, do I think he's going to turn it around? Like, probably, but it's far from a guarantee. He's hitting 200.
1: Yeah.
0: Like, I don't know how long do you keep rolling with Springer and Vlad at the top of your lineup. It's not, you know, it's still middle of June. It's not do or die time yet. But the facts remain that these guys have severely underperformed, and you continue to put them in positions to drive in runs, and they continue to fail in those positions. The Jays, 34-38. You still have the Athletics in the playoffs. Like, there's no way the Athletics are making the playoffs over the Jays. Like, it just doesn't make any sense.
1: It shouldn't happen.
0: No, it can't.
1: It shouldn't happen.
0: It can't. Now, could the Rangers, could the Orioles, could the Twins, could the Astros? Sure, but the Athletics are not staying in a playoff spot. And I mean, I don't believe in the White Sox either. So, again, the American League is extremely watered down. It's not good at all. In my opinion, there's one good team in the American League, one great team in the American League, and that's the Yankees. They're great. They've got a +107 run differential. Everybody else, kind of shrug your shoulders and say, who knows where it's going to go? And I think the Blue Jays fall into that category at the lower end based on what we've seen from this team offensively.
1: I think everything you said is bang on, right? I mean, and that's the frustrating part about this Jay season up until this point, is that, like, you know, they're still stuck in this middle ground where, again, they're 4 games below .500, and they have glimpses of, like, you know, great games. You kind of feel like, okay, everything's clicking in this game and it should all turn around, and then they follow it up with a stinker. They haven't been able to build any momentum from game to game. I mean, during the Baltimore series, it kind of felt like they were getting there. They had 1-4 in a row. They're leading in the ninth inning 4-1, and then boom, here comes Jeff Hoppin to sort of burst the fun bubble. And next thing you know, coming out of that, it's just been up and down, up and down, up and down. There hasn't been any push by this team because of what you just said. The guys that you expect to lead the way just can't find a way. Like, you're going to have your odd games where you have other guys step up, but that's the job of those other guys, is to just chip in every once in a while. You're expected to have success and be led by your star players. And when your star players are either absent or inconsistent, this is the sort of middle, the mid team that you get.
0: That's exactly it. And this stretch coming up for the Jays, you look at their schedule, they've got three in Boston, three in Chicago against the Cubs, then they're home for a bunch of games. The Astros, the Rangers, and the Mets. You got to take care of business. All those teams stink right now. Like, none of them are playing particularly well. Well, the Cubs have been okay, but it's just a spot the Blue Jays need to take advantage of. Because yeah. if they don't, all of a sudden, you're into the month of July, the trade deadline's right around the corner, and you're in a very precarious position as far as how you approach it. Do you go all in? Are you trying to trade for a big bat? Are you trying to trade for a huge arm in the back of the bullpen? I don't know if you'd be willing to spend those assets if you have a team that has been very inconsistent offensively all year long, as you said. And I'm just very skeptical right now about what we've seen from the Toronto Blue Jays. Again, the Carolina Hurricanes winning the Stanley Cup last night was awesome to see. Eric Tulsky, analytics guru, Eric Tulsky.
1: Can you believe that guy is the architect of a Stanley Cup winning team?
0: It's quite a story.
1: Again, it's unbelievable, man.
0: This guy, you look at his LinkedIn profile, his CV, it's very counter to many, if not all, other NHL GMs. Maybe save guys like John Chyka.
1: Yeah.
0: And who else would be an analytics general manager?
1: Well, Dubis. Tulsky,
0: Chyka, Dubis, yeah, for sure. So you have that crew, and you have like the Joe Sakics, Rob Blakes, you know, all the more classic characters when it comes to NHL.
1: Rob Blake just joined an organization.
0: Nashville, yeah.
1: Nashville, that's right. Yeah, yeah.
0: So it's a very interesting dynamic. And I guess from a Maple Leaf perspective, you're like, all right, analytics. Here we go, baby. If Carolina can do it with analytics.
1: Remember
0: so
1: when
0: can we.
1: Keith Pelley in his presser when he was, I think it was after the tree living fire, and he talked about what he would like to see in his next GM, and he referenced Eric Tulsky. Maybe the guy does know what he's talking about, because clearly Eric Tulsky put together a roster good enough to win a Stanley Cup, and he did it the untraditional way, right? The Carolina Hurricanes were $12 million under the cap.
0: That's crazy.
1: Brandon Bussey ended up being the hero in net for them in the finals.
0: I know.
1: Freddie Anderson was the guy that helped get him there.
0: And think about their approach, right? They trade for Mikko Rantanen last year. Yeah. Doesn't
1: and you
0: work
1: love
0: out
1: that. You love that aggressive approach that they took.
0: They trade him to Dallas for Logan Stankoven, who emerges as a star. They sign him to a very reasonable team-friendly contract. He's locked in for a long time, as is Jackson Blake, another kid who was unbelievable last night. He scores the 2-0 goal off of Mitch Marner. Love that. That's
1: so he did score in game six.
0: Yeah, Marner did score. That's a very good point. Give him a goal. You know what? Give him the Conn Smythe in retrospect. He did score. And again, tried to get Mitch Marner themselves, did Carolina. That just didn't work out. Jake Gensel, a guy they brought in a couple years ago, and he leaves as a free agent, heads to Tampa, and they sign Nick Ehlers. Like, this is a franchise that does things in a very grandiose way as far as being aggressive and taking big swings at the best names, and they've landed some of them, and when they didn't work out, like in the case of Mikko Rantanen, they cut their losses and said, no, this is not going to work out. We can't sign you. Dallas, you take him. You sign him to a massive deal. We'll take Stank. We'll take a couple first-round picks, and look where Carolina is now, Stanley Cup champions.
1: So
0: moves. They deserve a lot of credit.
1: Who do you think has more regret, Mikko Rantanen or Mitch Marner? Because both either were or could have been Carolina Hurricanes.
0: Like, I would probably guess neither have any regret whatsoever. I mean, it's unfortunate. Like, you would have loved to win the Stanley Cup, but I think both of those guys are feeling pretty good about their situations going forward.
1: I know, but you're talking about, okay, well, I mean, who knows how things would have played out, but clearly Mikko Rantanen was a guy that Carolina wanted to keep there to help them achieve this goal. He decided, no, I'm not interested. Ship me off to Dallas. And the trade couldn't have worked out more perfect for the Carolina Hurricanes. And then Mitch Marner was a guy they tried to acquire for Rantanen in a deal. Mitch Marner said, no, I'm not interested in going to play in Carolina. And now the fact that they've won a cup, does Carolina turn into more of a destination for free agents to go play there? Because now that they know they've got Rod the Bod, they've got a culture there that players, obviously you've heard the players you know, go crazy in their post-game presser and just speak glowingly about the culture there and how much they have a team and the players and the love they have for each other. I mean, I said the same thing about Buffalo this year. I think Buffalo put themselves on the map of free agent destinations for players to want to go and have success and be part of a good team and a good organization. I think Carolina right now has absolutely put themselves in that conversation.
0: Yeah, no doubt. And Jordan Staal wins the Conn Smythe. I still remember, like, whatever, almost 20 years ago, Jordan Staal was the first player in the NHL like that was older than me. So I was like, oh, there you go. That's weird. I don't know how that's possible. Like, oh, there's the guy. Wow, there's a guy in the NHL is older than me, Jordan Staal.
1: Really?
0: And now he wins the Conn Smythe like 20 years later. It's wild.
1: Hey, do you wonder if is somebody from Carolina going to ship John Tortorella's clothes back to him now that he left him in the hotel?
0: Did you see that tweet from the Carolina Hurricanes?
1: Yeah.
0: Yeah, that's a tough one. Again, Torts.
1: Hey, John, we'll send you your clothes. We're just busy at the moment.
0: If you had to wager if Tortorella's back as the coach of the Golden Knights, would you say yes or no?
1: No.
0: I don't think so. I think they're going to hire their AHL coach to be their coach.
1: I do too. Matt, is it Matt Craig? Or,
0: I think Ryan Craig.
1: Ryan Craig, yes. I think that's what they're going to do. And I think what they'll do is they'll find a way to keep John Tortorella in the organization somehow, maybe as an advisor or, you know, some sort of management position next to Kelly.
0: Think anyone else would consider hiring Torts? Anybody else?
1: The Edmonton Oilers. If they don't get Babcock, 100%. I mean, why wouldn't you? If that's the route you want to go with Babcock, why wouldn't you look at doing it with Tortorella?
0: I think that's a very reasonable question. Now, I'm not a fan of either Babcock or Tortorella.
1: You're not suggesting Toronto, are you?
0: Oh, no. I was suggesting Edmonton. Toronto. Okay. I don't know where Toronto's going, but they're not going to hire John Tortorella.
1: Look, I said this last week. You're at this point of your process where you've narrowed down your list. You might as well wait a little bit longer and have your interview with Bruce Cassidy to see if he's a guy that's available. Because if he is interested in the Leafs, the fact that nobody else who looked like a destination for him can hire him or will hire him, why wouldn't the Leafs take a look at that? I think it would be complete managerial malpractice if you don't explore that option for the Leafs.
0: Yeah, and again, Jonas Siegel reported in The Athletic last week that Cassidy certainly hasn't closed the door on the possibility of being the Toronto Maple Leafs coach. And he hasn't said no to them. They don't think they have any contact. So it's peculiar, but I suppose we'll have to wait and find out. It could happen this week. Again, the NHL draft is on the 26th.
1: But the Vegas Golden Knights have to grant permission to do so.
0: Yeah, that's exactly what.
1: Here's something crazy that I thought about, and this would be so Vegas. If this whole time they decided to hold against Bruce Cassidy because they knew John Tortorella was only there till the end of the season, what if they convinced Cassidy to come back and coach the team? He's under contract.
0: I think I said that before. Maybe still under contract.
1: Bruce, we just needed it. We just needed a push. We needed a push. We couldn't give that, but we still want you to be our coach.
0: That would be wild. I don't know how Bruce would feel about it, but I guess contractually he's obligated to do it. If that's
1: you either come back and coach us or you don't coach at all.
0: Chris McMonagle from WFAN in New York will talk about the New York Knicks and where Jalen Brunson ranks on the all-time great New York athletes after his performance on Saturday night.
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3: 404 North Collectors past the 401. This collision blocking three left lanes, heavy from Don Mills and the DVP. And the 401 is jamming up approaching the 404 DVP, thanks in part to this issue as the rest of the majors continue to fill up. DVP southbound past Lawrence, stall in the bullnose there. Millwood closed between Overly and Donlands, and Mortimer closed at Donlands, all for police investigation. During the FIFA World Cup, traffic downtown will be heavy. Skip the stress by taking transit, traveling off-peak, and checking routes in advance. A message from the City of Toronto. From the News Talk 1010 Traffic Center, I'm Dan Dealey.
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19: Takes a three that he misses too strong. It's happening, Knicks fans. It's happening. It's been 53 years. But for this moment, it was well worth the wait. A playoff run that'll go down in history and a team that will live forever. Next stop, the Canyon of Heroes. The New York Knicks are NBA champions.
0: Wow. Wow, 53 years in the making, the Knicks win the NBA championship. 45 points for Jalen Brunson in game number 5 on Saturday night in San Antonio. Back here on First Up, Aaron Karolnik, Carlo Koliak. Well, Coco, we remember in 2019 when we won, well, the Raptors won the NBA championship. It was an incredible, incredible vibe in the city of Toronto. And my guess is, on this Monday morning, the same applies in New York City. Let's welcome in Chris McMonagle. He is from WFAN in New York City, and he joins us now. Chris, has the emotions and the excitement from Saturday night worn off yet? How are we feeling?
20: No, good morning, guys. No, it feels tremendous. It feels great. Play that highlight again, in fact, at the end of the last call of the game. Like, this is, we're going to be riding this one forever. This is as good as it can get. A championship, we haven't seen it with the Knicks, obviously, since 1973. New York hasn't seen a main championship from our main four sports since the Super Bowl in 2012. So it's been a long time coming, and it feels pretty damn good. And this team is special. So it's even better than usual.
21: Chris, I guess the one question I have, and maybe a lot of people have after dissecting this series, is how did the Knicks do this?
20: Yeah.
21: I mean, in a very unconventional way, where in all their wins, they trailed by more than double digits to come back in those games.
20: Yeah. You know, it's one of those things where I kind of look at it as two different runs almost. We're going to talk so much about the run to the championship, but it was kind of like they were the beast of the East. They went through the Eastern Conference like a hot knife through butter. They dominated everybody. They outscored everybody by a million. All the closeout games are 30-point victories, and your feet are up in the second half. And then they got to the NBA Finals, and it became just figure out how to win. Because I'm with you. I think a lot of the story, and I'm not interested in telling it, but a lot of the story is that the Spurs blew pretty much every single one of these games. They're down 10 points in every single game at one point or another in the first half. The 29-point collapse. This Knicks team that was on such an incredible roll and won so many games in a row got into the series we knew they'd get into against a more significant opponent, and the dominance went away. But the execution down the stretch, making of the big plays, And so much went into this series about the experience the Knicks had versus the inexperience of the Spurs, and it played out in an unbelievable fashion, and they were able to just make every big play. It was an incredible run.
0: Chris, I remember back in 2019, we spent a lot of the subsequent days and weeks debating where guys like Kyle Lowry and Kawhi Leonard fit in the pantheon of great Toronto athletes. For you, Brunson, how high up the list is he?
20: Yeah, I mean, it might be recency bias, but he is at the top. This franchise for so long.
0: Right
20: now he's right there at the top. It's hard to put anyone over him because look, and the 45 point performance in a game where they scored 94, he scored half the team's points in a clinching game. His free agency is going to go down with Mark Messier as the two greatest, I know that was a trade, but I'm sorry, but like the two biggest acquisitions that coming from another city to bring a championship and resurrect the franchise. That's the thing too. Like you got to remember, this isn't the Yankees we're talking about. It's not the Giants we're talking about. This is a franchise in a sport where half the teams make the playoffs. We're inept and pointless for 20 some odd years. And for him to come here and resurrect the franchise and have performances like Saturday night, I mean, right now, it's as clutch a performance as we've seen in an NBA championship final closeout game to do what he did and put the team on his back when no one else played well. You can't point to a single other Knick and say they had an impact in that game of any significance. He is right now the king of New York. He has resurrected a franchise we all assumed would be dead forever. Is he historically Babe Ruth? Is he historically, you know, some of the greats to ever play their sport? I don't know. But as far as taking a team to a championship that we never thought we'd see, right now, Brunson feels like someone at the top of any list you want to make.
0: Chris McMonagle, our guest from WFAN in New York. The Knicks win the NBA championship Saturday night, 53 years in the making. Yep. I'm curious. I'm trying to think. So let's say the last like 30 years in New York sports. You have Brunson. You have Jeter. You have Mariano Rivera, Eli Manning. Is that kind of how you would look at it, something in that respect?
20: Yeah, I mean, look, again, those
21: David
20: guys
21: Tyree, come on.
20: David, man. Well, listen, I would still
0: Mario Manningham, yeah.
20: We're going to have that conversation for a long time. The moment with the tip-in from OG Anunoby in Game 4, I would still put the David Tyree catch ahead of him as far as moments go. That was, you know, in a closeout game, obviously, the Super Bowl is a one-game affair, and they beat the undefeated Patriots. I mean, that team goes on to be the greatest team in NFL history. They win that game. So there are still moments. There's still championships. And sure, Jeter, Mariano, these are Hall of Famers who won multiple championships. The greatness of those guys in New York sports figures, sure, he has more to do. But as far as like the one moment, the one championship, I don't think any of the championships are as sweet as this one. I don't think 96 through 2000 or even, you know, 07 and 11 for the Giants, even beating those undefeated Patriots. This is a team that has stumbled its way through and have tried everything. And winners have come here. Larry Brown was a coach who won everywhere. He won in college. He won in Philadelphia. He won in Detroit. It was a disaster here. Phil Jackson, 11 championships, the guru. He could do anything. He could do no wrong. He comes here and runs the team into the ground. I mean, there was no one. Isaiah Thomas had his hands on this franchise for forever. Like, this was a disaster of epic proportions. And over the last 4 years, there's been a steady build. And it started with Leon Rose. It started with Tom Thibodeau, and then really it started with Jalen Brunson. So, like, this run, this championship, I'd put it up against anything New York has seen.
0: What are you expecting Thursday for the parade? Just how crazy.
20: It's going to be crazy.
0: How crazy is it going to get?
20: It's going to be crazy. This is, you know, for a city that has so many professional sports teams, and, you know, every time I say this, I don't want to be disrespectful to the Nets, but this is the one franchise that unites the entire city. We're split with baseball, we're split with football, we're, you know, torn in three different directions, really two, but three different directions in hockey. This is the one team that unites us. Everyone is a Knick fan. And this party, this is going to be the biggest parade. I think, you know, they've had some parades that were non-sports, like Lindbergh around the world and stuff like that, and there were millions of people there. This is going to be the biggest sports championship parade we've ever seen. Millions of people are going to be there. This is the biggest party the city's ever seen. There's no question in my mind.
21: Wow, it's going to be epic.
20: It's going to be absolutely epic on Thursday.
21: And I just want to touch on everything you talked about, how miserable things have been for this franchise over the last almost five decades.
20: Yep.
21: New York usually would be a destination for free agents. And you talked about Brunson being the biggest acquisition. And at the time, Brunson wasn't really like an A-lister.
20: No.
21: Do you think this changes everything now for the NBA moving forward, where, you know, every time there's a big name on the market, whether it's through a trade or free agency, everyone's always talking about the Lakers or the Clippers somewhere in L.A.? Do you think the Knicks are back in that conversation for free agents to come to?
20: Yeah, I don't know how they're not. And I think that worm started to turn a little bit earlier. I remember a couple of years ago, Jokic came into the building with the Nuggets, and the Knicks have played well against the Nuggets over the last handful of years for whatever the reason. And he came in and the Knicks won by like 20. And I remember after the game, he was talking about how good the Knicks are and how strong the team is and how confident they are and what a tough team they are to play against. And it was jarring to me because for years, superstars came to New York, kicked the crap out of the Knicks, and talked about how great the city and the building were. And it's the Mecca, Madison Square Garden, I love being here. After they dropped 40, beat the Knicks, and wouldn't dream put on the uniform. And I remember a couple years ago when Jokic came in as the MVP, talking about how the Knicks are a really good basketball team that we can't figure out. That was like a significant moment to me. So I think that's kind of started to change, but this absolutely, we saw last offseason, you know, Giannis was willing to go to one team and one team only in the offseason. He wanted to be a Knick, or he wanted to push it down the line and see what other scenarios could open up. So I think we're already starting to see that. And sure, a championship changes everything. So I absolutely think this is going to be, from this point on, a different looked at franchise.
0: Enjoy it on Thursday. We remember our championship parade experience in 2019 very well. It was quite a day. It was like 35 degrees. It was the hottest day of all time. and it was the longest day of all time. And I'm sure Thursday will be very enjoyable for New York.
20: Oh, it's going to be great. The weather, you know, that's part of it, too. It's summertime, so I think a lot of people are going to be out and about. This should be as big a party as we've had, really, for any sports team in the city. So thank you. I'm looking forward to it, and I appreciate you guys.
0: All right, you're the man. That's Chris McMonagle from WFAN in New York City. That was a hot day back in 2019 after the Raps won. We were at Nathan Phillips Square.
21: Yeah,
0: it was an incredible vibe. I mean, I remember hanging out with Adnan Virk that day. Oh, that was a blast, too. Shout out to Adnan. Big fan of his. That was so much fun. It was so much fun, and the parade took like twice or three times as long as they thought it was going to, simply because of how many people were in the streets and how slow it was getting up and around the city and some special stuff.
21: What was the famous audio clip that we got from Kawhi Leonard on that stage?
0: Oh, it was glorious.
21: Was it him making fun of his laugh?
0: Right after Kawhi says it.
21: Fun of his own laugh? Or?
0: Oh, yeah. Of course. That's his shtick. So.
21: Yeah.
0: The NBA Report, brought to you by Bell, proud partner of the NBA. Bell Connection is everything. Hour number four is coming up. We're going to find that Kawhi Leonard clip for you, Coco. 20 fingers hard at work. He did find the Cameron Gaunce solitary goal on the Toronto Marlies. So
21: is that nice goal? I watched the 20 video.
0: Fingers. Very nice goal.
21: He scored.
0: And we're going to hear from Kawhi Leonard at the NBA Raptors, NBA Championship Parade for the Toronto Raptors back in 2019. We'll catch up with Greg Sutton in about 7 minutes, who's part of our broadcast here at TSN 1050 for Canada after their draw against the Bosnians. This hour, first up, brought to you by LeaseBusters. Hour four is next.
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3: 404 North Collectors Pass, the 401 crash is still blocking three left lanes. It's heavy off the DVP from Don Mills in both directions on the 401 heading to the 404 DVP. Speaking of 401, westbound Collectors approaching Whites Road, stalled vehicle, center lane block. We have a collision spotted Birchmount south of Lawrence, and this police investigation continues. Millwood closed between Overly and Donlands, and Mortimer closed at Donlands. During the FIFA World Cup, traffic downtown will be heavy. Skip the stress by taking transit, traveling off peak, and checking routes in advance. A message from the City of Toronto. From the News Talk 1010 Traffic Center, I'm Dan Dealey.
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0: Fourth and final hour, beautiful Monday morning, not too hot. Not too hot this week. There's some rain in the forecast, but weather's cooled off. Friday was a steam bath. It was glorious. And I had a friend, Coco, who was at the Canada-Bosnia game Friday afternoon. And you've been to Argos game. Sometimes you could be on that side of the stadium that is not shaded. And I saw this guy after the game. He looked like a tomato. His entire body was just burnt to a crisp. And I'm like, dude, you got to get home and put some aloe on or whatever it is you do to fight a serious sunburn, because I don't think there was an anticipation. Maybe he just hadn't been to the stadium before, but it can be very dangerous down there at Toronto Stadium if you're in the wrong spot.

0: The Knicks will have their championship parade on Thursday. Let's flash it back to 2019. Kawhi Leonard, the great Kawhi Leonard, takes to the stage at the Toronto Raptors parade.
1: Enjoy this moment, and have fun with it. Aha, ha, ha, ha.
2: Yeah!
0: There it is, the Matt Devlin. Yeah! That's my favorite part of it. I love it. Oh, what a moment. Marcus Saul chugging.
2: Enjoy this moment and have fun with it, because you're never going to see me as a Raptor again. It's basically what he's
0: saying. Yeah. I'm coming back to win again. Oh, if only. If only. But it's all good. It's all good. The Raptors are in fine shape, and who knows, maybe if Canada can find a way to go deep into the World Cup, maybe win the World Cup, there'll be a parade, much like we saw in 2019.
2: Maybe.
0: A man who's a part of our coverage, a huge part of our coverage in the TSN Radio Network, joins us now. He is Greg Sutton. Greg, good morning. How are we feeling?
3: Good morning, boys. How are you guys? Great.
0: We're doing all right, man. We're doing all right. What was that experience like for you? As part of the broadcast team on Friday, seeing Canada draw with Bosnia.
3: Yeah, that was exciting. The build-up was pretty intense, to be fair, and I think it was, a long time coming, of course, and never really honestly expected it as a Canadian soccer ex-player, to be fair. I think this was something that I wouldn't have said it would have been around as early as it's come, and to have an opportunity to host the World Cup in our country now, it's something special.
0: As far as the result, should Canadian soccer fans be happy with a draw against Bosnia?
3: Yeah, absolutely. I mean, look, I think that the game was a tale of two halves, to be honest with you, with the first half being a very much of a game of kind of, I think it was just a lot of nerves got to the guys. It's something that you can't replicate, and I think it's something that we haven't had enough experience in. Of course, you know, of course we had the 2022 in Qatar, but that there's a bunch of different players, of course, in that team as well. And so I think the pressure probably was a bit intense for them in that first half, and then they were able to kind of get their legs going and kind of feel the game out and put a better performance in the second half. And albeit there was some significant changes in the lineup, Jesse Marsh obviously pulled the strings there and made some good decisions and got the result they needed, because now it puts them in a great position, and especially the fact that Qatar and Swiss tied their game as well, and now everyone's just even in this first round of games.
2: I think that Canada should have won that game. I mean, you look at the chances that they missed on, and glorious ones, especially in a tight game like that. You just wonder that the result should have been better for Canada. But like you said, I think they should be happy. That's their first result at a World Cup where they do get a tie, and it's a big one for them on home field. But you talked about the changes that Canada made to obviously create a spark for them. What type of conversation does that bring up for Jesse Marsh for potential changes in the next game?
3: Yeah, I mean, I think the biggest change, obviously, was Kyle Aaron coming in for Jonathan David. And Jonathan David didn't have his best game, of course, one of his poorer games of late. And he hasn't scored in quite some time for Canada. And so there's some questions around that decision going into Thursday's game. You know, one of the things that Kyle Aaron was able to compartmentalize in his own way was the fact that there was a big disappointment on his shoulders, you know, thinking he was potentially going to start alongside Jonathan David, and that wasn't the case. And so you have to give him a lot of credit for being able to come off the bench and stay level-headed and then, of course, score that fabulous goal, which wasn't a surprise. I mean, he's been doing it for Southampton all season long, coming off the bench and bringing wins to his team by scoring big goals in his domestic play. So, you know, I think Jesse Marsh will be looking, you know, with a real close eye on training this week with Jonathan David to see if he can find that form again. He just looked off. He didn't look like he had the pace that he normally would run with. That determination when he had the ball. I mean, he had a glorious chance, and I think it was the 16th minute where, you know, a normal Jonathan David would put that in the goal, but he hit right at the goalkeeper. And so that was, you know, that

0: something where you could see just he dropped some more of his lack of confidence really from that moment on. It was just quite evident. So, no, that will be a big decision for Jesse Marsh for sure.
1: Our guest is Greg Sutton, a huge part of our coverage here, the TSN Radio Network. Canada versus Qatar on Thursday at 6 p.m. live from Vancouver, which should be a ton of fun. And hopefully 3 points for Canada against a Qatar team that did draw with Switzerland, which was a very impressive performance. But I want to talk about the Canadian roster here, Greg. You think there's any chance we see Bombito or Alphonso Davies on Thursday, or I think maybe they'll save him for the game against the Swiss?
0: Yeah, I don't expect to see either of those players. I think, you know, Derek Cornelius, he did a decent job. Luke de Fougerolle, who's the other center back that came in and replaced Bombito, was fantastic. And so I don't think there's any change there that's needed. With Alphonso Davies, I think it's still, you know, they're just taking it day by day with him. And I don't think there's any real need to get him in there right away. Obviously, this next game will, and the result of what will happen will be a bigger decision, I guess, in game three based on, you know, if they are able to secure those 3 points. Because if they are, I don't think there's any rush to get Alphonso Davies in. I think he's still nursing a significant injury, and he's there because he wants to be there, of course. And the hope is that in, you know, in a couple weeks' time, when they play that potential knockout game, well, maybe now he'll be available. So I don't think there's any major rush for either of those two players right now.
1: What was your take on Qatar's performance in the first game? Again, the draw against the Swiss was very unexpected. Should we be concerned that maybe Qatar's a little bit better than we thought they were going to be?
0: Well, I think, yeah, I mean, absolutely. I think it's something you can't take any of these opponents lightly in this tournament. I mean, look, they've all earned the right to be here. And so with a team like that, you know, you can't take them lightly. And perhaps the Swiss did that and they got victimized for it. So I think it's a game where now, well, obviously the result is beneficial for Canada, but also in a way that now prepares them to make sure they're not going to take them lightly either. And so I think this is a game, though, that there's such a massive difference in having the support of your home crowd behind you. And neither of those teams have that real support, you know, albeit there's a lot of Swiss in Vancouver that showed up for that game. And you know, but you are in home soil for Canada. And I think that'll be a massive difference for these games for Canada compared to their opponents. So using the crowd, getting the crowd behind them early in this game in Vancouver will be a huge caveat to if they can get that those successful 3 points. But it's a team that you cannot take lightly, and you have to come out on the front foot. And I think that's the biggest difference going into this in the second game, is that can this be a game where Canada can put pressure high up the field? They were really unable to do that against Bosnia. They didn't really create any opportunities off their defensive pressure, and I think this is something they're going to really try and focus on going into the second game.
2: Greg, you talked about support from the crowd and support from the country, and Canada really hasn't had that much experience in soccer of playing at this world stage. And when you think of soccer fans, you think of the way the European fans sort of support their teams, where they sing, they chant, they dance, they scream. They go crazy over their country in soccer. And I think for me, what I really enjoyed is how Canada has embraced that sort of soccer fan. I mean, the videos of the supporters march into the stadium, to me, gave me chills. I'm like, holy cow, the people are really buying into this. Do you kind of get the same feeling, even just from your own experience, that like Canada's becoming like a soccer country?
0: Absolutely. I mean, I remember the days when, you know, we would have World Cup qualifying matches in Vancouver, and we'd going up against teams from Central America, like a Honduras, and there'd be 75% Honduran fans and 25% Canadian fans in Swangard. You know, that was the challenge that we had a long time ago. But now, yeah, things have changed dramatically. And I think Major League Soccer's made a massive difference to this country in the development, of course, too, with the academies and the three major teams. And so, you know, that's one part of it. And then, of course, them getting to the 2022 World Cup, that was a good stepping stone to what we are, where we are now as a country and as a soccer nation. And, of course, having it in our own backyard will just inspire a next generation of footballers. And I think that's the most exciting part of it for me.
1: What do you think the vibe will be like in Vancouver compared to Toronto?
0: Well, I think it's going to be electric. And then I know that there's there's been quite a build-up in Vancouver for not only these games, but also just the other games in general for the World Cup. So I expect it to be another level. And I think every game as this goes on and every point that Canada can earn, and hopefully it's three on Thursday, I think the intensity levels, the watch levels will be even higher and higher. And that's what they need. That's what these guys need, that support. That'll help them push them over the top.
1: Can't wait. Canada, Qatar, 6 p.m. Eastern time. It's on TSN 1050 across the TSN radio network. Of course, all the World Cup games on TSN as well. Keep up the great work, my man. Thank you for doing this. Thanks. We'll catch up with you again soon.
0: Absolutely. Anytime. Thanks, boys. Enjoy the games.
1: All right. Thank you. That's Greg Sutton. 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I can't wait for Thursday. I'm so excited for more footy.
2: And I promise you, this is going to be probably the last time I ever bring this up, because I don't think there's a reason to bring it up. But watching that game on Friday and watching Bosnia instead of Italy... Like, I was watching that, the Bosnian national anthem. I'm like, I can't even imagine.
1: It's beautiful. It's a beautiful anthem.
2: Yeah, so beautiful that there's no words to it.
1: they don't know the words. They just, everyone's like, oh.
2: I was watching with my Italian buddies, and I'm like, can you imagine if Italy was in this game and the crowd would.
1: Yeah, I think everyone's sick of the Italy stuff, frankly. No one really cares. Today, in World Cup action, Spain against Cabo
2: I get the mariachi band as I'm talking about Italy. Thanks,
1: Belgium, Egypt, Saudi Arabia against Uruguay, Iran against New Zealand. So it should be a lot of fun all day, footy coverage. Man. And 20 Fingers will give you his World Cup best bets.
2: Nice.
1: Coming up.
2: I'm actually excited to watch the next Mexico game. When does Mexico play next? Because I want to hear the mariachi
1: plays.
2: Band when they score.
1: They don't play tomorrow. They don't play on Wednesday.
2: It has to be the same day as Canada.
1: They play on Thursday against Korea at 9 p.m. Ooh, that's a late. It's going to be a late one.
2: Oh, yeah.
1: Wow. Well, that's all Group B action, or two Group B games. On Thursday, Switzerland, Bosnia at 3, and then Canada, Qatar at 6. Whew. It's going to be a good one. I can't wait to see my English squad up against Croatia on Wednesday afternoon, 4 p.m. Dude, these games are perfectly timed for us.
2: I agree.
1: I'm going to go to a bar. Happy hour is going to be going on. See my boy Harry Kane just go to work on the Croatians. I can't wait. Right, 20 Fingers? Give me a thumbs up.
2: Oh, he gave you two thumbs up.
1: There it is. Come on, Harry. Let's do this. Our number four continues.
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4: Three left lanes still blocked on the 404 North Collectors past 401 with this crash, but this delay on the DVP actually now starts approaching Bayview Bloor because we have a collision there that's blocking the right lane. Stalled vehicle now blocking two right lanes, 401 West Collectors approaching Whites and Millwood between Overly and Donlands still closed. Same with Mortimer at Donlands, all for a police investigation. 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
17: We'll let you hear from Steve Phillips in about 12 minutes. The Jays off today, thankfully. They take on the Red Sox, first of three tomorrow. So my FanDuel Best Bet's coming up in conjunction with 20 Fingers. He and I, soccer betting gurus here on TSN 1050. One thing I wanted to bring up, Coco, that I'm super excited about is Maple Leaf Pro Wrestling, which is set to premiere on TSN 2 on July 15th at midnight. You've got Moro and Hollow on the call. Oh, yeah. And I know they taped the event in Windsor over the weekend, and it will air on TSN on July 15th. Very fired up for some Maple Leaf Pro Wrestling, and I know you are too.
2: I love wrestling, and this is just gives me another way to love it. Let's go. Maple Leaf Wrestling?
17: That's right. And a bunch of Canadian talent involved as well, so it's going to be a blast. Again, that's TSN
2: Future
17: 2,
2: WWE
17: Wednesday, July
2: stars.
17: The 15th.
2: Arad?
17: Most definitely. Most definitely.
18: I went to Maple Leaf Pro Wrestling's first event back last year at TMU, and I can attest to it. Amazing card. Very entertaining. You'll have nothing but fun as a wrestling fan, as a hardcore wrestling fan. You have nothing but fun watching these Maple Leaf wrestlings because it's Canadian-based. And again, big-name wrestlers like the walk-in weapon Josh Alexander will be there. And you'll have nothing but
2: fun. Hey, walk-in weapon, let's go! Yeah!
17: The walk-in weapon's a great name for a wrestler right there. The walk-in weapon.
2: Is there a Danhausen type? Because this guy is clearly making a mark in his WWE career as the Curse Breaker.
18: I don't think Danhausen is associated with Maple Leaf Pro Wrestling, but you'll never know.
2: No, I said a Danhausen type. Is there a type of him at Maple Leaf Pro Wrestling?
18: I'm sure there will be. They have all types of wrestlers from you know, your traditional guys to more off-the-cuff guys like Danhausen.
2: I love it. The walking weapon.
1: All right,
2: weapon.
1: One thing I want to listen to. Yeah, walking weapon. I want you to call me that. It's like, this is first up. The walking weapon, Aaron Korolnik, and the bulldog, Carlo Kuliakovo. I think that's the nickname I'm going to give myself.
2: I agree.
1: So, shout out again to Maple Leaf Pro Wrestling. I know we're obviously huge Canada supporters when it comes to the World Cup, but I love Scotland so much. I'm such a huge fan of the Scots. And my guy, John McGinn, putting Scotland up 1-0
2: over
1: the
2: Gotta
1: Haitians
2: talk soccer lingo.
1: On Saturday in Foxborough, the home of Drake May and the choking New England Patriots. What a delight. Here's how it sounded on TSN.
19: Past experience, Adams is there.
1: Listen to
19: three
1: that crowd.
19: Decades in the making. Scotland are here, and they have pressed
1: they
19: the
1: are
19: gold
1: most
19: button.
1: Certain. Chris, you can bring that down. So Scotland hasn't been in the World Cup since 1988, right? And they think about how important this is for the Scots. We know it firsthand because of our boy, Robert McIntyre. Yeah. I remember the way he looked at me when I asked him, would you rather finish top five in the Canadian Open or Scotland win the World Cup? He thought it was the most ridiculous question anyone's ever asked. Hey, would you rather $700,000 or Scotland win the World Cup?
2: Think how much he was celebrating that win Saturday night.
1: Oh, yeah.
2: Right?
1: I love the Scots. I'm such a huge fan of Scotland, and I really hope they go deep into this tournament. I love them. My boy McTominay going to come up big for the Scots at some point very soon. That is for sure. Lots of footy on the schedule today. You could watch it all on TSN. I can't believe how much coverage there is. Like, these guys are everywhere. Wildman and DeVos and Christian Jack. I mean, it's just such a robust group that we have here at TSN when it comes to the coverage. And I got a little emotional on Friday watching all our friends and colleagues do their thing. And I was like, damn, there's James Studley. Oh, Luke Wildman, DeVos, my guys. So exciting. And I can't wait for some more.
2: It's been great
1: today.
2: It's been great
1: on TSN. It has. It's going to be sensational today as well. Steve Phillips, we'll let you hear from him and our best footy bets for today's action coming up in our FanDuel best bets later this hour.
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4: Three left lanes still being cleared on the 404 North Collectors past 401, but until then, three left lanes are still blocked, and it is heavy before Eglinton as it's really jamming things up on the 401 on the approach to the 404 DPP. We have the 403 problems now. West Collectors past 401 collision with two left lanes blocked. 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
35: You ain't first, you're last.
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1: Man, 20 Fingers and I cultivated an unbelievable three-leg parlay that he agrees with wholeheartedly that we will reveal in our FanDuel Best Bet segment. It's hour four of First Up. Aaron Karolnik, Carlo Koliakovo again got our best bets ahead of the World Cup Monday, which is an exceptional slate. Spain in action, Belgium in action, my New Zealanders in action today as well against Iran. So a lot of excitement coming up in the World Cup, which you could watch on TSN. Canada versus Qatar on Thursday, 6 p.m. Eastern, live from Vancouver. Cannot wait for that. Day off for the Jays today, thankfully. They have Boston tomorrow from Fenway Park, first of three. Then they've got the Cubs in the next series. So, a lot of important games coming up for the Jays, who are four games under 500 at the moment after losing two of three to the Yankees. We did not begin with the Yankees with Steve Phillips. We began with his beloved New York Knicks, who won the NBA final on Saturday night.
2: Relishing in the New York Knicks NBA championship down here in the tri-state area, where it was crazy this weekend. But not relishing the Yankees' victories over the Blue Jays, though.
1: No.
8: Steve, do you want to just skip this segment on baseball and focus on, like, your reactions to the
1: Knicks?
8: Aren't
1: you a Detroit Pistons fan?
8: No, he's a huge Knicks fan.
2: I am, but I'm a Knicks fan, too. I mean, I've been in New York for, 21 years now, and my wife went to Villanova, so, you've got the Villanova ties to the Knicks as well, with Brunson and team, and so but it was a great story. And I was in New York City over the weekend. It was a zoo between the World Cup. The number of people wearing country colors. I mean, Morocco, Brazil, Mexico, you name it. I mean, it was packed in the city, and Times Square was packed with watch parties for Brazil and Morocco, and obviously for the Knicks watch party. I have to tell you that I don't know that there's, when the teams are in the World Series, there's a lot of attention to it, but you don't have the kind of watch parties that the Knicks had. I mean, every borough had watch parties, every bar, houses, every street. People, I'm 52, 53 years it's been since they won a championship, but I honestly did not realize how important the Knicks were to New York City. It was unbelievable. Now, they burned a bus and it got a little Detroit-like in the way the celebration turned out. Go back to 1984, the Tigers won the World Series. And they flipped cars and set them on fire and everything in Detroit. But it was the reaction in New York was off the charts. I mean, people going crazy. In Connecticut here, people going crazy for the Knicks. And so it was quite a weekend. The World Cup and Knicks certainly leading the way.
1: Yeah, and again, here in Toronto, the Jays aren't the biggest story right now. One, because they've been underwhelming all season long. Let's call it what it is. Four games under 500 after losing two of three to the Yankees. But they are going to be thrust right into the spotlight here going forward, considering the NBA season's over, the NHL season is over. Yes, the World Cup is going on, but a lot of eyes on the Toronto Blue Jays. And again, I kind of feel it was the same old story again over the weekend against the Yankees. An amazing win on Friday night. You thought, all right, here they go. This is it. That's a turning point. And then Saturday, Sunday, kind of the same thing where they give up runs in the ninth inning and they lose. I mean, just a huge buzzkill, seemingly. Every time this team takes a step forward, Steve, they take a couple steps back shortly thereafter.
2: Yeah, no Vlad in the game on Saturday or Sunday. Then you had Jimenez out with the wrist soreness yesterday. And so, it's hard to get momentum and maintain it when you're constantly, losing key pieces to your team on a daily basis. And, I feel like they've wasted some Gosman starts this year. He threw well in his game. It was vintage Gosman. But Varland gives that one up. And then obviously yesterday, it got away from them in that ninth inning as well. And, for a five-run ninth inning, and they just couldn't stop that from going. And, I don't know whether Snyder being ejected in the eighth inning had anything to do with the way things fell apart in the ninth, but it was not a great showing in that ninth inning yesterday at all.
1: Yeah, and there's a lot of conversations about the injuries, and I get it. There have been injuries, but I also was thinking about this as well, Steve, how Alejandro Kirk has missed the vast majority of the season. He's back, and Brandon Valenzuela stepped in and has been excellent in his stead.
2: Yeah, it was Kirk-like.
1: Exactly. You had, yes, Addison Barger's been hurt, barely played all year. When he was playing, he was horrendous, but he's coming back in the not-too-distant future. But Pinyongo's been pretty good in his absence. Yeah. The reality is with this baseball team, if George Springer and Vlad Jr. don't get their heads out of their you-know-whats, they have no shot of doing anything this year because both of these guys have been exceptionally underwhelming. George Springer's hitting 200. Vlad Jr.'s got three home runs. It's the middle of June. I think we got to put to bed this narrative. Oh, the injuries. Oh, how can they possibly 100%. Overcome them?
2: Because
1: if their best players are playing like this, they have no hope in hell of doing anything this season.
8: Mic drop.
2: Yeah. No, listen. Yeah, I'm with you. You're 100% right. And I had teams in a place that I got to the trade deadline. I'm like, I can make moves, but unless my good players play well, it's not going to matter. I can add on the edges and try to improve. But the reality is, if your stars don't play like stars, then you're going to have a hard time winning games. And so I don't think there's any question about that. Yes, the injuries have been a part of it, and it does disrupt things. But to your point, the replacements have been above replacement value. They've done an excellent job here. Now, you know, I mean, look, you can even say with Bargeau, Sanchez has had some big moments too. Jesus Sanchez. With some homers, and they get Nathan Lucas back. He's swinging the bat while doing his thing. But Springer and Vladdy are not only are they so important to the production, they're the lifeblood of this team. I mean, they're the heartbeat of the team. Those two guys literally are the heartbeat of the team. And you know, the years that Springer's had down years, the team lacked that passionate heartbeat that they needed. Then it came back last year. And Vladdy, you know, is that guy too, that when your most predictable best player doesn't perform, it makes everybody else sort of, it counteracts all of the additional production you get from the lineup. They need to fortify the bullpen a little bit more, but they need to win some games to get to the point where Ross Atkins feels like, you know what, our improving the bullpen will give us a chance to make the playoffs. And right now, they don't feel like a playoff team just because there's so much start and stop and start and stop and stop and stop and then start. And so I'm with you on it. It comes down to the $500 million man needs to play like one. And more than anything, he's got to step it up.
8: Well, how concerned should we be about this Vlad Guerrero Jr. absence now? He doesn't play Saturday, doesn't play Sunday. There's speculation that it's injury related. We don't know the exact details of it. Could this be the Blue Jays just maybe using an injury to give this guy a mental break away from everything so that maybe he does come out of this and find his form or confidence at the plate again? Because like everything you guys just said, if he doesn't get going, it's going to get ugly here.
2: Yeah, so they're saying back tightness, which, you know, can happen on the turf and it can happen when you're supposed to be carrying the team and you're not. And so, and it can be that, you know, he needs a bit of a mental break as well as a physical break, that maybe they thought it made sense to give him the mental break while he's a little dinged up right now. You know, there are expectations to be back in the lineup for the next game and that he should be in there. But, you know, I think that sometimes, you know, your body happens to tell you when you need your mind to settle down too. And so I think it was physically related, but I also think it was an opportunity because Vladdy does like to play every day. And I think sometimes it can give diminishing returns when you keep repeating bad mental, you know, thinking. Bad thinking can lead to bad results, and you've got to clear your mind a little bit to get back into it. So whatever the result is, it will give him a bit of a mental break that could ultimately make a big improvement for him.
1: Steve Phillips, our MLB analyst, our guest. Jay's off today. They've got the Boston Red Sox coming up. You got to take care of business against the Red Sox, who've been a disaster all year long, or otherwise, I mean, just things continue to trend in a negative direction. And Steve, there's a lot of people talking about the trade deadline with regards to the Jays. A trade deadline where I suppose it could go either way, right? If this team continues to languish, and who knows, maybe they have a really bad 6 weeks. Could they be sellers? I suppose that's possible, but I think that's quite unlikely. It still seems to me that this team will be a buyer, but I'm curious to know your perspective as a former GM. If you're Atkins and Shapiro, are you willing, at least at this point, to commit real resources in the form of your prospects to improve a team that hasn't shown much offensively all year long.
2: Yeah, so I think right now, I think they would still be likely considering being in bye mode. They're a game and a half out of the third wild card spot. And, you know, and I think that, that the league has hung around enough and fallen back enough to keep them in it. But, you know, and I think that, remember, Alex Anthopoulos, back in whatever, 2015, 2016, when he made a run for it, they were behind the Yankees in the standings. And, but yet he looked at the run differential and he looked at the fact that they were playing better than what their record indicated. It was just timing a little bit was off that, that with the when they scored and how they scored. And so he ended up going for it and he was 100% right. Schedule played in his favor and, the, you know, they were a better team than what they had been record wise. You know, this team's, you know, a minus 22 in run differential right now. So they really are a 500 team or somewhere around there with everybody, you know, with everybody else bunched together. Somebody's going to separate at some point in that third wild card race, I think. Otherwise, it's going to come down to a bunch of mediocre teams, and it will be a general manager who's the difference maker, improve the most at the deadline, right? Who does find that difference maker to get them going? And so, I think that they're in buy mode now. They're going to be, you know, I would have my scouts out looking and starting to look at areas where we can improve our team. In the meantime, I'd like to get my team back in completely so I can, you know, see and feel that like this is really who we are, healthy, and then go make the moves I need to improve my team. So hopefully they get that chance. Otherwise, they're going to just be, you know, trying to fortify this and fortify that and hoping that it's going to make a difference.
1: Yeah, and let's call it what it is, Steve. The American League is a complete joke this season. The Yankees are the only good team. The Yankees have a plus 107 run differential. The next best is plus 20 with Seattle. Like, you're not talking about a bunch of powerhouses. So I suppose if you're the Jays, you look at it and say, hey, yeah, we've been terrible this year. But at the same time, no one else is good except New York. So why not just try to get in and maybe make a miraculous run? I want to ask you about Bob Nightingale's report about Bo Bichette, which I thought was very interesting. Again, Bichette signing a 3-year deal, $126 million in the offseason, but he has opt-outs of that deal after the first 2 years of the contract. And Nightingale reporting that opposing teams expect Bichette to opt out of a deal that pays him a crazy amount of money after what's been a pretty mid-season to this point. What is your take on what's happening with Bichette?
2: Yeah, I can't imagine why he would opt out.
1: No kidding.
2: I can't even for the life of me think about why he would opt out. Now, I mean, it must be really bad in New York for him to even consider that. Because he's not going to get that kind of money anywhere for the next couple of years. He's by far better served financially to just play out the deal and then get out to free agency and hope that in the last year of the deal that he has a monster season and that he can start to justify the next contract. But I can't imagine an opt-out right now. I mean, he's not playing anywhere like a $42 million player. Why would he walk away from them? It just doesn't make any sense to me why he would walk away from that. So I can't imagine why any executive or anybody else would expect him to opt out. And it would be quite the opposite for me. I would think there's no chance he's going to opt out.
1: That would be a wise move, Bo, because the way you performed in 2026, not exactly in line with a dude who's making $40-plus million a season. I think he'll be better, but that would be a risky proposition opting out of a lot of guaranteed cash. Speaking of guaranteed cash, okay, there's no guarantees in gambling, but I will have and unveil myself and 20 Fingers, our new gambling duo. We're like the Matt Sundin, John Chyka of gambling. Our best bets ahead of the World Cup next.
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4: Two right lanes now blocked with the 404 North. Collectors crash past the 401, still causing delays off the DVP from Eglinton and both ways on the 401. Now we look to the QEW with a new issue westbound near Dixie. Collision there blocking two left lanes. Also have a crash clean up 403 West Collectors past the 401. Two left lanes there blocked in. The police investigation continues off the highway. Millwood between Overly and Donlands and Mortimer closed at Donlands. 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

0: 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Coco, I'm sure you're the exact same way when you were watching with your friends on Friday. Like these guys who know literally nothing about soccer. Haven't watched a game since the Euro, probably, or whenever it was. It's been forever. And these guys are talking about soccer like they're Luke Wildman and Christian Jack. It's so funny. My friends are the same. Oh, look at that through ball. And I'm like, dude, you don't even know what that means. Al's brother was talking about poaching balls. Pause.
1: Poaching balls?
0: Like stealing. I don't know. I'm like, what is it? What do you say when you steal a ball from somebody? He's like, oh, you poach it. And I'm like, all right, if you say so, Al's brother.
1: Okay.
0: So, yeah, it's just hilarious how people come out of the woodwork and pretend like they have any idea what they're talking about, even though they don't. Which, of course, I include myself in, because I just gave out three best bets powered by FanDuel on games in which I can name, like, three players on any teams combined.
1: That's the beauty of the World Cup, though,
0: I can't wait. I'm fired up. But we've got the Spain game against Cape Verde coming up at noon on TSN 1050.
1: I smell an upset in the making.
0: An upset?
1: Yes.
0: I hope so, because it's coming home. Everybody knows it's coming home, but Spain could very well factor into that result later in the tournament. So Cape Verde beating Spain. Cape Verde is, you want to bet on them to win, 35-1 today.
1: Yikes. I don't know if they'll win, but all right.
0: All right. We got to go. Thanks to
1: Rodney. I think 20 Fingers just hates when I talk. He's just like, okay, mariachi sucks.
0: Yeah, well, he knows if he was to mariachi me, he would get an earful during the commercial breaks. He has not yet mariachi me.
1: But do it, 20
0: that,
1: Fingers.
0: We'll see if that comes.
1: Show some better stones.
0: He knows better than the mariachi. What did you say today? I was fiery?
1: You're very fiery today.
0: Was I fiery today?
1: I don't know.
0: Yeah.
1: I think it's that time of the month for you. Anyways.
0: That's right. It is.
1: See you tomorrow, folks.
0: It definitely is.
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3: This 404 North Collectors Pass 401 crash is still blocking two right lanes. It continues to be a headache for drivers coming off the DVP, and especially westbound of the 401. It's not as slow as it is right now once you pass Meadowvale. QEW westbound Dixie collision, two left lanes, 403 West Collectors Pass, the 401, a crash with two left lanes blocked. You're the reason Sunnybrook targets tumors in real time and why a stroke is reversed in 10 minutes. Get today, you're the reason.ca. From the News Talk 1010 Traffic Center, I'm Dan Dealey.
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15: Here we go. Welcome inside Golf Talk Canada. Scully and Sacchino here with you. 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Mark, no Bob today because Bob is making his way to New York because, hey, the golf season continues and we go from the busiest week of the year to another very busy week of the year. It's a major championship this week, so no Bob today. We'll hear from Bob throughout the show as he spoke to many of the players after the RBC Canadian Open. But Mark, welcome in. How are you feeling, my friend?
16: I am almost unthawed from yesterday. Almost. I am absolutely exhausted. Nobody needs to hear this, but I feel like I went to war yesterday. The first 3-4 hours of our broadcast were brutal. We went from a beautiful day, or I should say a beautiful week in Caledon. We had such great weather, such a great week. Warm, sunny. It was spectacular most of the week. To Scotland weather, like northern Scotland. It was barely 11 degrees. We were soaked to the bone for the first 3-4 hours of the broadcast on Sunday. So I haven't quite unthawed yet. And you mentioned it. We go from in this country, a major in our national championship to right into a major. And I saw Bob out there yesterday. He had his Adidas rain gear on from head to toe. So he was out there still efforting. He wasn't, Bob's not soft by any means. That man is a marathon runner. He was out there plugging away. He was not hiding in the media center. He looked at me and laughed because he saw me riding around in the cart with Dr. J. Got to give a shout out to Dr. J. Petroff, who The good doctor every year takes 4 days off and drives me around out there. And he was soaking wet and he was frozen. And Bob looked at us and just laughed because he saw the look on our face like someone put us out of our misery. But it was a great week. And is it true that the real reason that Bob's going to New York, Adam, has nothing to do with the U.S. Open, that he is handing out the the O'Brien Trophy? Is that the NBA trophy?
15: Larry O'B,
16: yeah. Is he handing that out at the parade? That's what I was told.
15: Yeah, so, I mean, conflicting reports, either that or Bob's actually going to star in Devil Wears Prada 3 that's going to be coming out. Yes,
16: okay.
15: One of the two. It's nothing to do with the U.S. Open.
16: Will we be able to talk? Is he going to call in on Wednesday? Do we know?
15: Yes.
16: So we'll get down to this Wednesday, what he's truly doing in the New York area.
15: Yeah, where he's air quotes there for some golf tournament or something. I don't know. But before we get to news and headlines, and I know we're going to get to this a little bit in Winners, Weird, and What, just thank you to everyone who joined us last week around the set at our Audi Quattro studio, including thank you to our friends from Audi for everything that they did.

0: but I don't think we've had a better week at an RBC Canadian Open in terms of diversity of guests, quality of guests. It was an amazing week, you know, between players, coaches, current stars of the game, upcoming stars of the game, golf course architects. I mean, we had everything. We really touched all the bases. It was awesome. And a shout out to our fans. I mean, our listeners and our viewers are awesome. I mean, we had so many people come up to us and just, you know, I was constantly being tapped on the shoulder, people yelling Z-Man, people yelling this. It was awesome. We had a great week. It takes its pound of flesh, but it's worth it. And looking forward to doing it again right at TPC Toronto again next year. So it'll be rinse, repeat. And thank you to Audi. Thank you to all our sponsors, but Audi in particular for that week with our Audi Quattro Studios were awesome. I think everything worked out really well, and we'll get ready to amp it up next year, Skulls.
1: Absolutely. We keep finding ways to make it bigger and better, and we'll do the same thing next year as well. I had a number of people during the Golf Canada Foundation Celebrity Pro-Am, which was last Monday, which feels like about a month ago now.
0: You're
1: coming up to me. A lot of people saying how much they love Winners, Weird, and What.
0: Yes, so that's our signature segment, right? It's I always knew it was popular and people, but I didn't realize that people like really like kind of that's their thing. So hey, good, we'll keep it up, right?
1: It just means we have to be on our A game today for Winners, Weird, and What, by the way. That's coming up in about an hour's time. Coming up on today's show, we're going to hear from Bud Cauley here in a couple minutes' time after his huge victory at the RBC Canadian Open. We'll hear from a number of the Canadians who came up just short, who had really good weeks as well. We'll discuss notables who played well at TPC Toronto at Osprey Valley. We'll do Winners, Weird, and What. We'll also learn all about TaylorMade's newest Spider Tour series of putters with Andrew Oldknow from TaylorMade. These are great putters, and Mark, I know you had a chance to roll a couple
0: right-handed practice version.
1: Swings.
0: Yeah, I rolled the righty, felt great. My stroke's so good right-handed.
1: And we'll do leaderboard updates around the world of golf. So much going on, and hey, it's the U.S. Open this week. We'll look ahead to the U.S. Open as well. Let's kick things off with some news and some headlines.
2: News and headlines are brought to you by Sandbagger Hard Seltzer. Sandbagger. Everybody knows one.
1: You know, Mark, it's great on this show, and particularly this year, there have been a number of really cool human interest stories that have happened, mainly on the men's side. I'm thinking of Gary Woodland in particular, the Fitzpatrick brothers as well, doing what they've done. But for Bud Cauley to finally get in the winner's circle, we all know the horrific life-changing accident that happened 8 years ago, almost to the day. And now he's on top. Now he's the winner of the RBC Canadian Open. Before we get into the golf side of this, just as a human interest story, this is another unbelievable story in the world of golf.
0: Yeah, I think you hit the nail on the head with the previous two stories. And Gary Woodland certainly setting the tone for the year, which for me is still the best of the bunch. But this is a great one. Because it's a story of perseverance and someone taking a very long road and tough road to kind of finally fulfilling, you know, what they were kind of had a lot of pressure on them coming out, right? Skulls, like he was in that group of players with, you know, your Spieths and your Thomases and in that, and this was one of those guys. He was going to be in that group and it never happened. And then the car accident. And it took forever and a day, but he can finally call himself a winner. And for me, I know we're going to talk about the golf side of this, but the human side of this is awesome. To come back from a car crash that could have ended his life, to go through the rehab, to have the perseverance to be here, but to have the mental strength to do it this late in your life, this late in your career, he looked like was not with him yesterday. Doug was with him. But from what I saw and from what I heard in my headset, and I did call Bud on Friday and Saturday, he looked very calm. I mean, for a guy that shouldn't have been calm, right? I mean, but I wonder, I want to get your take on this, Skulls. I wonder, similar to Gary Woodland,

0: when you have been through things that are way bigger than golf, right? Way bigger than golf. If it just makes golf in the moment a lot easier.
1: Probably, right? You have to think of it that way because, you know, guys like Bud Cauley and Gary Woodland, they're, to be quite blunt, lucky to be alive right now. And the fact that they're doing this professionally, it's amazing. And I mean, sure, Bud Cauley, he got an unbelievable break. Really, the only nervy shot he hit was that tee shot on the 16th hole that went way right, hit a golf cart and bounced back nearly into the fairway. But sometimes you need to get lucky to have those breaks and to have the opportunities that he did. And for those maybe who don't know the extent of the injuries, so June 1st, 2018, the car accident. He suffered a fractured left leg, a collapsed lung, 5 to 6 broken ribs, a concussion, and underwent surgery, obviously, shortly after the accident, was hospitalized. And now he is here. And I think it was last year, he was playing a lot of really good golf. You had him on your team a couple of times.
0: Could almost feel a win coming, right, Skulls? Yeah, but it didn't come last year.
1: No, and coming up, like, he was having these good results. Obviously, you mentioned the connection with Spieth and JT and that 1993 birth year. And now he's a winner. And it's not an international winner for the RBC Canadian Open. It's an American winner. But from a golf perspective, from what you did see or were able to hear in your headset, Mark, just aside from that level-headedness, was there an aspect of his game that really impressed you the most?
0: You know, it's interesting. I don't think there is, because I was trying to figure out, did we learn something or did we learn anything new from TPC Toronto now that we've seen it twice in an RBC Canadian Open, now that we've seen it under different conditions this year than last year? And I'm not so sure we learned much, because by the numbers, Matt Fitzpatrick probably should have won this golf tournament. He drove it better. He hit his irons better. He putted better. This story for me is really about perseverance for Bud Cauley and taking the care of some holes that nobody else could take care of. 11, 13, right? He got the break on 16. That's okay. You need breaks. Right? To win golf tournaments, you need breaks. Take a look at what happened on 17, right, to the field this week and coming down the stretch on Sunday. So for me, this is more about a gut check. You know, Cully yesterday makes the bogey at 17. So some, you know, people are going to say, well, he didn't take care of 17. Yeah, but when you birdie 11, 12, and 13, 12 was obviously a birdie hole, but that hat trick of birdies right there kind of solidified this golf tournament, especially the birdie at 13. 13 was ridiculously hard all week. And he just kind of gutted it out and found the fairway when he needed to. And at the end of the day, it was enough. But it's interesting, Scully, because he didn't drive it particularly great. His irons were not good at all. Somehow he found a way to win this golf tournament. So I'm happy for Bud Cauley. I think it was a gutsy win. I think he wanted it more and took care of the tough holes when he needed to. And sometimes that's enough. But I'm not sure if we know yet how to win at TPC Toronto.
1: Right. And with Ryan Fox and Bud Cauley, the two winners. And it's interesting because I found the course different in the sense of rough. That was the main thing. And I know the change on 18, which again, you'll get into it in Winners Weird and What too.
0: There's also one more change that they did that we didn't talk about that I don't think Ryan and Ian, and nobody spoke about this enough, I think, coming into the week. Maybe it wasn't by design. Maybe it was just the spring we've had and it wasn't an intentional design. But the left side of 11 changed a lot this year, Scully. Last year, we saw Ludvig Åberg make a double up in there and look like a 21 handicap hitting it up on the left bank on 11. This year, we saw players bail out left into that wall. It would kick out, kick down. We saw guys scare the hole, almost hole-in-ones off that bank. And that really softened 11. And we're going to get into some of the changes in Winners Weird and What. But I would love to see that bank at 11 go back to a similar bank that we saw last year. It should be penal. It shouldn't be a bailout. Did you notice it? And if so, what did you think about it?
1: Not only did I notice it, Mark, I actually used it to my advantage last Monday when I kind of pulled a 9-iron left and my ball literally almost went in. It was almost the Alex Ovechkin. What? Like, it was almost that moment where the ball rolls in off the bank. Like, it was as if it was a trampoline on that side and bouncing over. Like, the ball, you could see balls, if they hit hard enough on that left side, go into the water hazard there on the right-hand side. So I definitely agree with that. It was interesting. I mean, obviously, the weather played the role in this, but just how much the course did change. Mm-hmm. And in terms of wind, like, there was a lot of times, I wasn't obviously there yesterday or Saturday, actually, but watching it on TV, it seemed like the wind really calmed down to about nothing. Would you say that was the case?
0: Yeah, I mean, that's probably the only thing that was making it playable on Sunday is the fact that the wind was down. If the wind was howling, it would have been like a Scottish Open or an Open Championship, and you would have seen some really crazy numbers. The fact that there wasn't wind was making it, you know, I wouldn't say gettable, but certainly playable. But there were good rounds out there and opportunities for birdies because of very soft conditions, to your point. But without that, but if you would have thrown wind in the mix, you know, good luck to you. Before we leave 11 Skulls, there was a few people that I was walking with this week, you know, from our world feed on PGA Tour Live and a few of the other media that thought, you know, if you kind of know the history of TPC venues around the world, over the years, they kind of add bunkers. If you go to TPC Scottsdale and you look at the bunkers on Scottsdale now compared to the bunkers of, say, 20 years ago, there's way more bunkers at TPC Scottsdale now than there was in the year 2004, for instance. And some of them were suggesting that maybe we could see a bunker to the left of 11 in the future. Now, obviously, I haven't talked to anyone at Golf Canada. We didn't speak to Ian. We didn't speak to Chris about this. But I'm wondering if, you know, if that solves, if people thought the bank last year was unfair at 11, and people think the bank this year at 11 was too much of a bailout, is a bunker there in some capacity, or a complex of bunkers there in some capacity, the middle ground to that solution? And I've been thinking about it. I don't have an opinion on this yet. I haven't thought if it's good. I haven't thought if it's bad. All I know is I didn't like it this year on the left, and I need to give it more thought. What's your initial reaction to that concept?
1: I kind of liked it more last year than if there was a bunker. I think the bunker would make it easier for the professionals. It'd probably make it harder for the amateurs because it's a bunker, but guys on the PGA Tour are the best players in the world. They sometimes aim at bunkers because they're pretty darn good at bunker play, right? So I think bigger fescue like last year is the case. Now, obviously, there's, you know, you got to maintain it, and there's a lot that goes into that. But I definitely think something different than what we saw on the 11th hole on that left hand side would be a little better. But for Bud Cauley, first career PGA Tour win, 239th career PGA Tour start. What a sign of perseverance for Bud Cauley. And after he lifted the trophy, he spoke with Bob.
2: All right, here's Bud Cauley holding the trophy. I guess that's the first question you got to ask. How does it feel? Does it feel like you're all the way back now with a championship in your hand?
3: Yeah, it feels amazing. Obviously, this is, you know, why we all play the game. And I, you know, it was a tough day out there with the rain and the wind and just kind of dealing with all that. So to, you know, to play well like I did and kind of keep my head on my shoulders, I'm very proud of that.
2: You really turned it on the backside there. Was there anything that was sort of driving you? Was it, okay, I'm in this hunt. I'm sure you were looking at the leaderboard because it was pretty jammed up over there. But what was the key that went well for you on the backside?
3: Yeah, I you know, I hit a great shot into 11. Anytime you can birdie that hole, I feel like you're picking up, you know, at least a half a shot on the field. And then I got out of position on 12, and then to be able to chip that ball in there was really stealing at least one, maybe two. So I... you know, I kind of got a little momentum there and, you know, to birdie 13, another tough hole. So, you know, the back nine was pretty kind to me all week. So I was happy it was again today.
2: You've come back from a long way. We know the story, 2018 and the car crash and all the surgeries, all the fight you had to do. How tough was that battle, and how sweet is the comparison with what you're doing right now?
3: It was tough. You know, I'm a little over 3 years away from the game and spending a lot more time in hospitals and having doctor's visits. But, you know, I wouldn't be here without my wife. And, you know, she supported me and helped me get through all that. And the fact that she's here this week along with our two sons is amazing.
2: You said that earlier this week that the most important thing in your life is your family. But golf is still important. And how good does it feel to sit there with your family right beside as you're getting the trophy, and now that you have everything all together?
3: Yeah, life feels pretty amazing at the moment. You know, like you said, obviously they are the most important thing, but you know, I put a lot of work into my game, and you know, and take a lot of pride in the results and the shoots I score. So and again, like I said, Christy helped me so much during those hard times that it's nice to have some success as a thank you to her also.
2: All right, congratulations, bud.
3: Thank you very much.
1: But Cauley, the winner of the RBC Canadian Open, another long shot winner on the PGA Tour's pre-tournament odds, mark 55-1 on FanDuel. So yet again, a favorite not getting it done. Fitzpatrick and Fleetwood, Mark, were the pre-tournament betting favorites. So
0: yeah, and both played well, and both were there. But there's you know, but there's a difference between winning and playing well, right? And that's why it's so bloody hard to win on the PGA Tour. I mean, you can play well all year, like Cauley did in 25, and not win. And if you look at the numbers, the Bud Cauley's numbers and the way he played in 2025 are much better than the way he's played in 2026. Yet the victory comes in 26. And if you look at the LPGA Tour, and you look at Nelly Korda's year in 2025, her numbers were as good as they were in 2026. Yet we were all screaming, where's the Nelly Korda victory? Now in 2026, she's the most dominant player in the world of golf and keeps racking up majors and more wins. It is a very strange game when you add them up over 72 holes, Scully.
1: It certainly is. Bud Cauley moves to 28th in the FedEx Cup standings as well with the victory. All right, when we come back here on GTC, we'll hear from a number of the Canadians who played well over the weekend, including the rookie phenom Siddharshan Yellamaraju, the top rookie, and Matt Anderson. What a week for Matt Anderson. We'll hear from them next.
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14: Speaking of our friends from Movember, Todd Meinerson is going to be joining us on Golf Talk Canada Television this week. We'll also play that interview on Radio Mark on Wednesday. Big week, big month with our friends from Movember. Big things coming from GTC and Movember coming up closer to the month of November. Stay tuned to our social media channels on that little teaser there. Big week at the RBC Canadian Open. Some great performances by Team Canada. 10 of the 21 Canadians making the cut. The low Canadian, no surprise given the year he has had, Sudarshan Yellamaraju, a T8 finish. Before we discuss Sudarshan, let's hear Sudarshan Yellamaraju post round with Bob.
15: All right, Sudarshan, let's deal with today's round first. Pretty nasty weather out there for most of it. How did you battle through it, and how did you feel about your round?
16: Yeah, no, it wasn't easy with the completely different conditions for the last 3 days. Cold, wind was actually a little bit lesser, to be fair, but then the rain was really something. You had to manage all the extra stuff rather than just, and also playing the golf too. So, yeah, I mean, it was definitely not easy for sure, and I think I did the best I could with what I had, and I just fought till the very end.
15: What do you take away from the four rounds here in this tournament? How do you feel about your game right now?
16: I would say, you know, it was a lot of good and still kind of some, you know, improvements I know I can make. It's still making a few too many mistakes. I think I had like 11 or 12 bogeys for the week. I had a lot of birdies, of course, but, you know, like I said, it was a good scoring. I played well on, again, I know the Canadian Open, all that stuff, the pressure a little bit. And, you know, like I said, I just fought till the very end.
15: When you finished off last year, there was probably some hardcore Canadian golf fans who knew about you. But now it seems like with this finish, with what you've done so far up to this point, but especially now, you're one of the prime people right out in Canadian golf right now. Do you feel that?
16: I mean, like I said, I'm just trying to play the best I can, and I'm trying to be the best that I can be. You know, I want to just keep improving as much as I can. You know, it is, I guess, nice to see that, you know, like that my hard work is paying off, to be fair. And like I said, I'm just trying to play the best I can.
15: You're low Canadian in your national championship. How does that feel?
16: Yeah, that feels awesome for sure. First time as a pro to do that. And like I said, I mean, the goal for the week was to play the best I can, and, you know, if that whatever I got was what I got, and you know, I'm very happy that I was able to get low Canadian as well.
15: All right, we'll see you at the U.S. Open.
16: Thank you.
14: He has such a level head, Mark, to be able to speak that way, the rookie that he is, the success that he has had. This is another thing you can cross off the list here. Low Canadian at the RBC Canadian Open. You think, Mark, it's just going to be a matter of time before this guy wins, right?
0: Yeah, and I should have grabbed my audio as well. I apologize, because he said something to me. I spoke to him after his round as well, because I called just his final hole of the tournament.
14: Okay.
0: I was with Fleetwood and Fitzpatrick most of the afternoon, back and forth. But I was able to call his last hole. And the sizzler he hit to get up and down from the drop area to make bogey after watching the chaos that was happening around him was very classy. That was not an easy shot from the drop zone on 18. But I asked him point blank, Scully, in the post-round interview, being here under a spotlight, doing what you've done in your rookie campaign, you know, showing the country and the golf world that you can play with the pressure of hometown pressure like this. At any point, were you thinking, you know, I'm going to show Jeff Ogilvy that I'm ready to be part of an international team in Chicago, that I want to be a part of the team? And he said to me point blank, it's a goal of mine. It's on my radar. It's a goal of mine. And I just got to keep playing well. So he doesn't think that the President's Cup is something that's unattainable for him. It is like a win on the PGA Tour, like a visit to the Tour Championship and a spot on the President's Cup team. Yelena Miraju thinks, I believe that he believes all of these are right there for him.
14: And that is a really good sign. And this goes back to Taylor Pendrith back in 2022, who was on absolutely no one's radar for the International President's Cup team. Reeled off six finishes of T13 or better in a row. And there he was playing for Trevor Immelman that year. So let's see what Siddharthan Yelmaraju has in store this week at the U.S. Open. Looking forward to seeing that. Now, another Canadian who really impressed all week was Matthew Anderson, who came out on Sunday in 29, had a piece of the lead. The double on the 10th hole, unfortunately, really derailed his chances. And, Mark, it was really cool because he's been on our show five or six times probably throughout the years, and we had him on last Tuesday on our set. This guy's a gamer. This guy, Mark, sends it, and he putts really well. A T11 finish, this is huge for this guy. And like, he had chances to get into the Open if he finished in the top three. Like, there were things down the stretch. It's too bad his second nine was three over, because he had
0: one swing
14: along the line.
0: Right, he shot 29. It was one swing. I don't know what happened. I wasn't with him. I heard it in my headset. He made one swing on 10, right? That mm-hmm. cost him. If that swing finds the fairway, we might be having a very different conversation this morning, Scully. So, yeah. And it's so weird. This performance, in a way, came from nowhere. He has not had the year he's wanted on the Korn Ferry Tour. He mentioned that when he was with us at Golf Talk Canada earlier this week, that, you know, it's been some miscuts, unexpected miscuts, but he loves this golf course, super comfortable with it, and was ready to go. And he said to you and I, you asked him what would be a success this week. And he said, just getting in contention on Sunday. And after nine holes, he was right there. So one swing, great story. And one of the themes, I think, coming out of this week will be, not only did we break the record for Canadians making the cut at the RBC Canadian Open, right? We had 10 Canadians make the cut. Previous record was 8. That was done multiple times. But this is a new record of 10 Canadians making the cut at the RBC Canadian Open. But to me, this is more important than just the 10. It's look at who the 10 were. Look at the youth injection into Team Canada that played the weekend. Justin Matthews, Matthew Anderson, Siddharthan Yelmaraju. There's a wave coming of good players. And it was fun. It was really fun to watch.
14: And kudos to everyone at Golf Canada who continue to develop these young athletes into stars. And Matthew Anderson moved from 534th in the official world golf ranking to 411th. So a big climb there for Matthew Anderson. And after his final round, he also spoke with our own Bob Weeks.
15: All right, Matt, that was a pretty explosive front side out there, and I know it wasn't the ending that you wanted or the backside that you wanted, but what do you take away from today under these conditions, putting that number up on the scoreboard?
2: Yeah, I mean, I can't say it was the first time I've played this golf course in wind and rain and cold. So at least I had that on my side. Definitely not the first time I had the rain gear out, you know, hitting the first shot on one in the face, raining. Like, so at least, you know, I have that comfort factor, obviously. And, you know, I kind of told myself in the beginning, like, hey, like, I've played this course in all kinds of conditions. I played it when it's ugly. I played it when it's great. And, you know, I at least I can use that to my advantage. Obviously, the course being wet, can use my length to my advantage. So yeah, I mean, listen, everything kind of went right on the front side, and, you know, got myself in the mix, which is great. I mean, to feel those juices, to know I can do it, and then to just kind of learn from, you know, take those experiences, what happened forward. I mean, yeah, it's great, great day, obviously.
15: How much did you play off the crowd this week? Because you had a pretty good cheering section going for you almost all 4 days, I would say.
2: Yeah, I mean, it's awesome. I mean, the roar for Canadians is louder than any other roar, which is awesome. You know, and as you kind of get on a run, you know, you just kind of feel the energy. You know, after hole five, my coach just said to me, like, hey, or it might have been at the start of the round, just hit, like, just feed off the energy today. And I was definitely doing that. So, you know, it's definitely infectious. Obviously, playing with another Canadian, Justin, who's, you know, we're kind of going there for a bit. So it was definitely really cool to hear that support, you know.
15: As you leave here, what do you take with you in terms of your game, but in terms of your future?
2: Yeah, I mean, I know if I didn't quite know before, it was uncertain. I know I'm on the right path. You know, I mean, there's, you know, I hope to be playing this game for a long time. And it's just great to kind of have those moments where, like, hey, you know you're on the right track, you know you're doing the right things. So if you keep learning, keep gaining experience, keep growing, you're going to get there eventually.
15: Any doubt in your mind that you can win this tournament?
2: Sorry?
15: Any doubt in your mind that you can win this tournament?
2: Well, based on where I was after 63 holes, no. I mean, it's just that just kind of comes down to experience and execution and a little bit of luck. And, you know, on another day, hopefully I can have this on my side.
15: All right, thanks.
2: Thank you.
14: Guy's got confidence, and it's a career-changing performance there. Matthew Anderson, a T11 finish. How about Canadian Taylor Pendrith, a T29, rounds of 66, 67, 70, and 69. Here's Pendrith with Bob.
15: All right, Taylor Pendrith, four rounds in the books. How would you sum up your week?
16: Frustrating again. I feel like I played pretty good for most of the week, and just made a lot of mistakes today. Especially, I felt like I drove it good and hit it really nice today, and could have had a really low one today, and made a few mistakes at the end and didn't really make any putts. So, yeah, another frustrating week. But, you know, it's a solid finish, and, you know, good momentum, I guess. It's I'm going to leave here frustrated again, which is tough. But I felt like I did a lot of good things.
15: How about the conditions today? It was pretty windy, pretty wet, pretty cold. Not a great time to be out in the golf course, but how was it compared to the first 3 days?
16: Yeah, it was a different challenge today. Kind of battling the rain. It was pretty steady for the front nine, and it really picked up for two holes for us. It was coming down pretty good. I thought they might have blown it. But then, yeah, the last four holes was quite enjoyable. There was not much wind and no rain, so it was kind of a weird day, but I think it's better than what everybody expected.
15: You said you're leaving here frustrated, but how do you re-gear for the next tournament?
16: Yeah, going back to Florida for a week off, which will be good. I'll put the clubs away till Friday at least. Need a mental break, and yeah, just kind of get my mind away from golf and play with the kids and do some other things outside of golf and get going for Travelers.
15: Despite the frustration, is it always good to return here?
16: It is, yeah. The fan support's awesome. It's a golf course that I really love, and lots of family and friends out this week, so it's always nice to come here, and I did have an enjoyable time this week. And I know I'm frustrated with my result, but I had a great week.
15: Great. Thanks.
16: Yeah, thanks.
14: Taylor Pendrith's 92nd in the FedEx Cup standings right now, and Mark needs to move. He needs some results here, like a bunch of these guys. And I know we'll talk about Connors in hour number two, but yeah. Pendrith needs some good play here shortly.
0: It's not good. And I don't know. I don't know what's up. This is a golf course he's super familiar with, has played well here in, you know, previously in his career, not on the PGA Tour, but elsewhere. I don't know, Scully. I don't know what the answers are, because to steal a line from Earl Forsey, who is the host on our play-by-play, it's getting late early. So it's, I mean, we are running, you are running out of daylight here. So you're going to need some big performances in big events if you're going to flip this season around. That a big performance, other than a win, if you're going to go win the 3M Open or win the Rocket Mortgage, great. Seasons, check the box, you're good. But if you're going to, like, you know, squeeze a top 10 in an event like that and then not perform in the majors or signature events, I mean, your season's kind of over. You're not going to the playoffs. So you need to, unless you're going to hold yourself to a victory, unless you're going to put that kind of pressure on yourself to have to go to Detroit and win or go to Wyndham and win, then you better start right now. Major championships, signature events, Scottish Open. You better start top 10-ing right now, right now we got 70 spots going to the playoffs. At about this time in the year, close to 50 of those are mathematically pretty much sewn up. You're not going to catch them. History tells us that. So you're fighting for 20 spots, 25 at best, if you really wanted to say, well, if the math shook out this way. So, I mean, it better start at Travelers immediately for a lot of our guys.
14: Mm-hmm. And we'll get into Corey Connors as well in hour number two. All right, before we go to break, we got to hear from the amateur, Justin Matthews. T29 finish as well, played some great golf. Let's hear Bob with Justin Matthews.
15: All right, Justin, a pretty impressive performance here under pretty difficult conditions. How can you sum up your day for us?
7: Ooh, it was a battle. Like, just the rain coming and going. It was hard for my caddy, but, we just focused on what we can control and played really good on the front. And just, I had a lot of fun out there hitting shots for all the people watching me.
15: What was it like to play with the crowd out there? I know you had your family here as well, but for all the fans who were out there following you, watching you move up the leaderboard, what do you think you gave them?
7: Yeah, I really just feel like, you know, I don't get to experience that in amateur golf, so like when there's so many people watching you, like, I just feel like whenever I'm around the green, like I just want it to go in just to make them go nuts. So you don't really get that in amateur golf, but like if I'm on the green, like it's like, man, please go in. Just to like hear the crowd erupt, it's pretty cool.
15: What does it mean for you to be the low amateur in this in your national championship?
7: It's pretty cool. It's an honor, and I'm looking forward to going out there in 18. Mm.
15: All right, what's the rest of the year look like for you?
7: Ooh, I got to get an amateur golf schedule. I'm playing next week at the Sunny Hannah in Pennsylvania, and then I'll play the North South in Pinehurst, and I got USAM qualifying and Canadian AM. Mm.
15: Looks like if you bring some of that talent you showed this week, you should have some more good performances.
7: Yeah, hopefully. We'll take it tournament by tournament, but yeah, this week was fun.
15: Thanks.
7: Yes, sir.
14: Awesome performance there from Justin Matthews. The guy absolutely sends it, too. So that's I absolutely love that. All right, when we come back here on GTC, tons of notables we have to get into, including the two guys, Mark, you followed on Sunday, Fitzpatrick and Fleetwood. We'll talk about Hovland as well. This is Golf Talk Canada.
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14: Canada continues here. Scully and Zucchino with you. We'll hear from Bob on TV on Tuesday. He'll join us on Wednesday as well. He's making his way to New York for the U.S. Open at Shinnecock. Can't wait for that. Let's talk more about some of the notables at the RBC Canadian Open now. And Matt Fitzpatrick, a runner-up finish, Mark. And he continues his very solid season. Looks very sharp from tee to green. What did you see from him in particular during the final round yesterday?
0: To your point, one of the few players in the field checking all the boxes, and I kind of suggested it off the top of the show today. But if you looked at the numbers, he hit it better than our winner, right? He kept it in the fairway. He made putts. His irons were good. He looked extremely confident. I followed a lot of Ryan Fox last year and again this year. And I love Ryan Fox's cadence, tee to green. This man is aim and shoot, and the whole world of golf should play in the same cadence as Ryan Fox. But from a green perspective, I love Matthew Fitzpatrick's cadence on the putting green. He is, take a look from the other side, take a look down the line, pick up your coin. He gets over it. He might be the shortest player in the world of golf in terms of time over the putt. From the time he gets into the putt to the time he makes contact. I mean, there's no extra thinking. It reminds me of Aaron Baddeley back in the day, where Aaron Baddeley actually went through a program. I forget the coach's name now off the top of my head, but there was this famous putting coach that Aaron Baddeley went through the program, and it was about trying to get in and react quickly to the putt and not get still and locked up over a putt and kind of react more athletically to the putt. Matt Fitzpatrick is doing that right now to perfection in his putting routine. If you're going to watch the U.S. Open this week and you're interested in this and you think it can help your own putting game and you think you get locked up over putts and look for stuff that isn't there and get a little tentative because you're over it too much, watch Matthew Fitzpatrick this week at the U.S. Open. It is aim and shoot.
14: And we all know about his pre-shot routine that he does going into the ball where he sort of rolls the shoulders back. Mark, did you consider doing that yourself maybe before making a big call? Just like shoulders go back and pull the microphone up and just start waxing poetic about one of his shots?
0: I'm thinking that might be something that you and I have to adopt before your hole-in-one when we get to Ireland.
14: Yes.
0: That's what I'm thinking. We've got to will this to the universe. And if some of this, Scully, is the rolling of the shoulders and the opening of the chest cavity before you knock one in. By the way, this hole-in-one that you're going to have in Ireland is not going to be some dinky flip wedge. It's going to be a substantial hole-in-one with a middle iron to long iron. And there's a part of me thinks that it may even be on a blind par three. We might not even see this go in until we get to the green. I have that feel like LaHinch with the little rock on the hill kind of thing.
14: The fifth hole, yeah.
0: I don't know if we're going to see the flag or just a part of the flag. These are the visions I'm having. I'm having visions.
14: Are you saying that I show up in your dreams? Like, is this what you?
0: Yes. Well, you know, I'm very in tune with my energy. Okay.
14: Yes.
0: And as we get closer to departing for our spiritual journey to Northwest Ireland, the visions are getting more vivid, and I'm seeing more. So I think as we approach, I think, and then of course, once we get there and the whiskey starts flowing, I will see a lot of things.
1: Yeah. There's a lot that's going to happen. By the way, T-minus 2 weeks today and we're off. Oh my God. I can't wait. It's hard to believe it's already 2 weeks away until we go to Ireland. Okay, Mark, one more notable that I want to talk about. Did you follow Fitz and Fleetwood yesterday?
0: Yeah. So yesterday I called. You want to talk about a day in the cold, in the rain. The only thing harder to do yesterday was actually make birdies out there in that weather. But I called Ryan Fox. I called Matt Fitzpatrick. I called Victor Hovland. I called Tommy Fleetwood. I called Bryce Garnett. I called the finish of Shadarshan Yellamiraju. I called, who am I forgetting? There's a couple I'm forgetting here. So yes, the majority of my day was Tommy Fleetwood and Matthew Fitzpatrick. That would be the majority of my day yesterday.
1: So, quick thought on Fleetwood then. Even par on Sunday.
0: Hitting it really great, right? He's not making a thing. Well, I don't have his putting numbers in front of me. Do you see his putter number? My guess is his putting numbers were probably poor for the week, but my guess is on Sunday they were atrocious, is my guess from what I saw with my own eyes.
1: Sunday alone, he lost nearly two shots to the field alone putting, 68th in the field. And for the tournament, Mark, 34th in strokes gained putting. So he couldn't make anything on Sunday.
0: Right. So my eyes do not deceive me. This is a guy, with the exception of one approach shot on 17, hit it good all day. And the hole evaporated on him. So... Fleetwood playing really well. Fleetwood, who played well the last time we went to Shinnecock. But you're going to have to make putts if you're going to win a U.S. Open. And I know we're going to talk a little bit of U.S. Open maybe later in the show. Mm-hmm. Certainly going to talk about it on Wednesday. To me, I think total driving, strokes gained off the tee, and total driving, which is not a stat we look at often on the PGA Tour, is going to be a really big key at Shinnecock this week. You're going to have to keep it in the fairway. You're going to have to drive it a long way. And Fleetwood's, again, doing everything well. But at the end of the day, man, this is a hard game when you can't find the bottom of the cup, right? Something's got to click with the putter. So.
1: It really is. And Fleetwood, Fitzpatrick, both 22-1 to win the U.S. Open this week on FanDuel. We'll make our picks as well a little later this week right here on GTC. All right, when we come back here on the show, we'll wrap up hour one. This is Golf Talk Canada.
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14: 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We'll have a Movember interview on our show this week. Mark, before we sign up hour one, did I just see you had a driver shaft in your hand there in the commercial break? What's going on?
0: I got a notification that there's something coming on route from TaylorMade, and I'm not expecting anything. So I don't know what's going on. And I was just wondering, and I just looked and I noticed the shaft out of the corner of my eye. I go, what's that? I got to get organized. I haven't unpacked from a week up in the Canadian Open. My life is chaos. I've got 2 weeks. My goal is get the body feeling better, because I'm sore. I got to get the body feeling better, and I got to get organized so that when we leave from, when we meet in the Air Canada lounge on the night of the, whatever it is, the 29th, I believe.
14: 29th, yep.
0: That I'm ready to go. That I am a well-oiled machine and ready to go, boss.
14: Okay. Well, I'm looking forward to hearing about how you're going to train. Bob's going to put us through a boot camp. We'll talk to Bob about that at length on Wednesday. And that boot camp, Mark, will be us sitting on the couch and resting and stretching. That's
0: watching, what we'll be doing. Watching 12 hours of U.S. Open coverage on TSN.
14: Exactly. Oh, I'm so excited for the U.S. Open this week. All right, when we come back here on GTC, hour number two will kick off with Winners, Weird, and What. GTC continues next.
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0: had him coach. They told me about the crack in the driver and the issues they found. They told me how close he was, right? He's so much closer than the numbers suggest. So I had a lot of hope, anticipation that Corey might snap out of this week. And look at his strokes gained approach numbers, Scully, for the week. Yes, the putter was poor, so we can keep going back to the putter. But Corey Connors is a guy who has played his entire career hitting it off the dime of the iron every time. What were his numbers this week, Skulls?
1: So strokes gained approach, he lost nearly a full shot to the field, which is unheard of for Corey Connors, right? And putting was negative 2.649.
0: So knowing that he is struggled off the tee all year, knowing that his irons are not on point, and the putter continues to be a problem, what's your anticipation for Shinnecock Hills right now and Corey Connors?
1: Yeah, that's sort of where I was going with this. Like, he's too good not to play well, right? Like, something has to change. Like, he was right beside our practice putting green when we were live on the air. This was on Friday, just doing radio, and I was watching him putt, and it was 4, 5, 6 footers. He just doesn't seem comfortable, Mark, we've had the same conversation 100 times. Try something different, please.
0: So I'm glad you brought this up, because where I was going with this was, you've heard me say this numerous times in the last decade, bad putting bleeds eventually through the bag. If you don't think you can make anything, if the hole is evaporating, if the hole is shrunk to the point where putting has become circumcision. I know you love that.
1: Whoa.
0: Okay. I know you love, but then eventually it bleeds through the bag because it puts an excessive amount of pressure on every other aspect of your game. It starts off the tee. Okay. Well, I better get it in the fairway because, you know, if I get it in the rough, I can't really make a 20 footer. So I kind of have to hit it to, you know, inside 10 feet. So I better play from the fairway. There goes the tee game. Then it becomes your iron play, even for one of the best iron players on the PGA Tour. Well, I can't make a 10 footer, so I better hit it inside 5 feet. And guess what? That is an unrealistic concept for even the best in the world. And I think we have arrived there with Corey Connors. So something's got to change, Scully.
1: Yeah, I agree. And only 69% of his greens in regulation. That's just not Corey Connors. That's not the guy we know.
0: All right, my what this week, and I'm going to take a cup half full. My what's a good what. What an amazing change to the 18th hole. We talked about 11 earlier in the show and how maybe we'd like to see it return more to the 11th hole that we saw in 2025. But the 2026 version of the 18th hole with the shaved bank and striking fear into the players with the wedge shot into 18, with the drop zone on 18, complete different dimension to that front hole location, or any hole location really that was right of center. I loved it, Scully. I thought it was great. I liked seeing, you know, I saw doubles. I saw eagles. It did exactly what an 18th hole is supposed to do.
1: It also looked better too, I thought, aesthetically, just seeing that shaved bank. And I think it's just going to keep getting better and better. I'm sure they'll find some other portions of the golf course. To our point earlier, hopefully it's the 11th hole. Maybe it's somewhere else where there's some subtle changes, but I really like what they did on 18, and it turned out really, really well.
0: Pretty awesome. Congratulations. Well done, Ryan. Well done, Chris. Well done, the entire crew. Awesome change there on 18. Okay, Skulls, that does it for me. The tee is yours.
2: 348. Oh, man, that is sweet.
1: So, Mark, leading into the RBC Canadian Open this year, last year, years past, we always spoke about the rink hole and how it's this marquee hole where fans go to and they sing the national anthem. And what would it be like if there was ever a hole-in-one on the rink hole? Well, it finally happened! Yes, David Lipsky got it done on the Friday morning. It's too bad it was Friday morning. It's too bad it wasn't Saturday, because the atmosphere on Saturday when I was watching on the telly, That looked pretty boisterous, and that looked pretty epic. And Bud Cauley almost hooped it, right, Mark? Like, there were

0: A lot of great shots into 14.
1: So I was with Bud when he almost hooped it on Saturday. I think it was 8 inches, I think the number was, from the cup. It was so cool to finally get it done. We had a hole-in-one on 7
0: before
1: from 223.
0: That.
1: Like, what? I mean, that was crazy. But, yeah, the rink was awesome. Great atmosphere. I mean, we could do a whole segment on just moments at the rink this week, right? So, but hey, we finally made history. The lid is off now, so maybe we get a bunch of them.
0: Yeah, maybe more next year. And yeah, shout out Christian Bezuidenhout, who made the ace on Thursday on that seventh hole, 223 straight down, fan went in like a putt too, so good on him. Okay, my weird this week, Hao Tong Li has turned into one of the great characters in the world of golf. We had to pull out the bleep button for the soundbite you're about to hear. We played this clip on SportsCenter as well on Friday night when I was on the desk. Let's hear Hao Tong Li on assessing his own game.
2: I speak to my psychologist, and her mentioned early the week said once that bad Hao Tong came in, you just tell him to go away. So, which is I did today, even on the back nine, that guy's there.
1: Yeah.
2: No, I literally not even, don't think. I literally just tell that guy off. Leave me alone. I'm sorry about my language, but
1: that's okay.
2: That's what it is. Yeah.
0: You know, I think that might be the most relatable soundbite we'll ever play on the show. Because, I mean, the vast majority of our audience tuning in plays golf once a month or once a week or however much you play golf. You don't do it for a living. And there are going to be times where you get a little angry with yourself. But I just love the honesty from Hao Tong, Mark. It's amazing.
1: I don't care what happens the rest of the way. That is the soundbite of the year. That is unbelievable. That is so good. And on Friday, he told Doug Bell, who was with me at the RBC Canadian Open, right? He told Doug Bell, I have a devil inside of me. And I don't know when it's going to come out, is what he told me.
0: And like Bob's told some funny stories too, like in the 2019 President's Cup when Ernie Els was the captain for the Internationals, Hao Tong Li was on the team. And he said, he told everyone, don't go for the first green. Hit an iron off the tee, get it in play. What does Hao Tong Li do? He goes for the first green with a driver. And then there was an incident earlier this year, Mark, where he got pretty graphic on what was going on with his stomach the night before. And then he showed up wearing white slacks the next day. Bold.
1: Hao Tong Li just keeps giving us gold. I mean, this guy is a reality. Like, what's the Netflix show? Full Swing.
0: Yes, yes.
1: We need a Hao Tong Li episode. Like, multiple episodes of him just mic'd up, camera. It's gold. It's absolutely gold.
0: Oh, yeah. Absolutely. So good on Hao Tong Li for being honest. And we haven't pulled the bleep button out in a while on GTC. So that was always fun to do. Okay, my what this week. This is an incredible story. Julie Inkster becomes the oldest player to make a cut on the LPGA Tour. 65 years old, turned 66 next week, and she made a cut. It was a team event, the Dow Championship. But, Mark, to make a cut at nearly 66 years old, where the vast majority of players on the LPGA Tour hover around 30 or younger.
1: Yeah,
0: or younger. Pretty impressive.
1: Yeah, giving away like 3.5 decades and about 20 presidents to the field, right? So unbelievable. She was so gutsy back in the day. Like, she was fiery and gutsy. So if anybody was going to do it, doesn't surprise me, Scully, that it was Julie Inkster. So well done. Cool story.
0: A legend in the game, Julie Inkster, makes the cut on the LPGA Tour, the oldest ever player to do that at 65 years old, turned 66 next week. All right, when we come back here on Golf Talk Canada, we turn our attention to the U.S. Open. Can Scottie Scheffler complete the career Grand Slam? What do we expect from Rory McIlroy this week? We'll tell you next.
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0: Welcome back inside GTC. One final note, Mark, on the RBC Canadian Open before we turn our attention to the U.S. Open. Did you get inside the fan shop at all to check out any of the merch?
1: I did not, unfortunately. I heard it was expanded this year, and it was really quite a bump up from last year. Were you in there?
0: I was in there, and I happened to get something that will now be in my home studio. It is the latest gnome here.
1: Oh, look at the gnome. Canadian Open gnome.
0: Yes, so that happened. It'll be displayed prominently on my home studio set here for Golf Talk Canada Television this week. Now I have two gnomes now, Mark.
1: Yes.
0: So I feel like we should get some GTC custom gnomes.
1: Ooh, I don't know.
0: Yeah. You know, working out Maybe. Or bench pressing or anything. But a great week at the RBC Canadian Open. And now we're going to the U.S. Open, the third men's major of the season, where we all know, Mark, that all eyes will be on Scottie Scheffler this week. A win on Sunday, his 30th birthday, would complete the career Grand Slam. Given what you've seen from Scheffler in his last couple of starts, what is your confidence level in Scottie Scheffler right now?
1: Very low, but this is my last week with Scheffler. I said I would give him through the U.S. Open. My hope was that for the last week, he has been working and grinding and figuring this out and has the fire in the belt. No one hates losing more than Scottie Scheffler. So I'm hoping that fire that he has inside of him has forced him to go to work to figure this out, and he understands the opportunity at history in front of him this week. And this will be my last. I know we're going to do our picks on Wednesday, but this will be my last week of just kind of giving it to Scotty, saying, if you're playing, you're on my team regardless. Now, that being said, Scully, my recipe this week is very simple. It is a combination of strokes gained off the tee and total driving. I look at the leaderboard in 2018. There are some players that don't fit that category in the top 10. But the majority of that top 10 was littered with the best drivers of the golf ball for the year of 2018. Koepka, DJ, Finau, Stenson. So who does that ring true, you know, this year? That's where I'm going with my picks. Strokes gained off the tee right now, Scottie Scheffler fourth. Okay. Total driving right now, Scottie Scheffler first. So even though we're kind of like, you know, just sticking with the Scottie train as we've done all year, if you believe in strokes gained off the tee and you believe in total driving like I do this week, then Scottie Scheffler is still the favorite in this golf tournament.
0: And Scottie Scheffler's pre-tournament odds on FanDuel right now, +550, big pre-tournament betting favorite. Rory McIlroy, second shortest odds, Mark, 12-1. John Rahm, 13-1. McIlroy's played solid since the Masters. He hasn't played that much, but three starts, T19, T7, T12. What are your expectations for Rory this week?
1: Well, the problem with Rory is he's not playing golf. I mean, and he did the same thing at the PGA Championship. He should have come and played Canada. You can't waste Thursday and Friday at major championships trying to find your game, trying to get sharp, and then make a late push for the weekend, which is what happened at the PGA Championship. And then he tried to hit a stupid 5-wood, a perfect 5-wood when he didn't have to, when he could have just hit a floater 3-wood and dealt with what he had at the drivable par 4, and his tournament went down the toilet from there. And a lot of this is he's just not, again, he's not playing enough. He's not sharp. So I have zero expectations. I have no clue what to expect from Rory. Could he win? Sure, he's Rory McIlroy. Of course he could win. Could he miss the cut? Sure, he hasn't played golf. Of course he can miss the cut. You can't go to Shinnecock and not be firing on all cylinders. But full stop. I mean, Brooks Koepka won there in 2018. I think the winning total, Scully, was one over.
0: That's correct.
1: Okay, so how many over par U.S. Open champions have there been in the last 15 years? Is there two? Koepka at one over at Shinnecock and Justin Rose in 2013 at one over at Marion?
0: Mm-hmm.
1: So, I mean, if you coming in here Thursday looking for it, good luck. Good luck.
0: And the odd exception to that is Koepka in 2018 shot 75 in that first round and then just battled back.
1: Yes.
0: And we know Shinnecock, the golf course, got a little lost during that week. We'll put it lightly there. We'll revisit that.
1: Well, here's the other thing, too, about that 75 on Thursday. That's a horrible round of golf to open a tournament and win. But what was the scoring average that day at Shinnecock on Thursday? He wouldn't have been too far off the scoring average. Yep. 75 sounds like you and I go out and shoot 90. But at Shinnecock, when you look at those opening numbers, I mean, yeah, sure, it's 75. Is it hard to win a U.S. Open after opening 75? Of course. But it's not as big as it sounds.
0: Yeah, no, and we'll make our picks for the U.S. Open coming up on Wednesday during our show, our TV show as well. Can't wait for the U.S. Open this week. Okay, Mark, that does it for you this morning. You go get some rest. We'll see you in about a little half hour's time or so to do our TV show. Looking forward to that. But thank you as always, Mark. It was a very busy week for you, so hopefully you get the feet up now.
1: Talk to you in a bit, Skulls. We'll see you in 30 for GTC TV, and looking forward to another Open Championship. Thanks, buddy.
0: Thank you, my man. There he goes. Z-Man, off and running. He'll be back Tuesday TV, Wednesday radio and TV as well. Golf Talk Canada continues next with a profile of the new TaylorMade Spyder Tour series of putters.
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0: Golf Talk Canada continues. I had the chance to hit the new TaylorMade line of putters when I was out west with TaylorMade for a big content shoot. Now they've been released to the public. Looking forward to hearing all the reaction from these new line of putters. For much more, I had a chance to speak with Andrew Oldknow from TaylorMade. Wow, the latest edition of the new Spyder Tour series line is out from TaylorMade. For much more, Andrew Oldknow from TaylorMade now joins me here on Golf Talk Canada. Andrew, I can see it in your face. Just how excited are you for this updated line of Spyder Tour putters?
22: You have no idea how long we've been working on this update. Like, it sounds like it's a simple change. There's a few extra pieces in the line, but we have been waiting for almost a year to bring this to market just because of all the success we've had with our current line. We didn't want to muddy the waters with something different. And, you know, we've had a tour team that has been dedicated to getting more putters in play. And so we've been pushing, we've been learning, we've been listening, we've been like looking at finish details, performance, MOI, CG, And now we're in the position now where we feel like we can bring this to market, and we have enough knowledge to be able to actually speak to the consumer of exactly why we're doing what we're doing, and the reasons why we took our time to do it is because I think what you're going to see over this few years is a product line that's just going to expand, as well as what we're seeing in terms of like what we've done with the consumer. So we're really excited about the runway over the next 3 to 5 years with this product, and you're going to see the beginnings of it this week.
0: So much to get into here. So this is a complete reimagining of the iconic Spider line from TaylorMade. How so?
22: Well, first off, we, you know, like you look at the putter business, and the putters that do the best are the ones that sort of have their own iconic brand, right? Like, you know, Spider can live on its own. We've done a ton of consumer research, and we ask, you know, consumers, you know, what is a Spider putter? And they all know it's a TaylorMade product. They all know it's a standalone product. And so we wanted to rebrand it. And you saw that work with ZT, right? The new, what we call aggressive Spider. We call it the Cyber Spider is what we call it. You know, we wanted to make sure that we had an iconic logo and branding and color that would fit. That we could run with for a long time. And so this electric blue color, the blacks, the silvers, you know, this is the palette that we're working in. And so we started that work, and now you're going to see us rebrand all the new Spiders. What we've also done is look at consumers, and we've also listened to tour players. What kind of shapes do they want in the line, and how they want these things to perform? And so we're adding two new shapes into the product, as well as keeping the most iconic pieces of the puzzle, which is the Tour and the Tour X. And so we're going to keep Tour and Tour X the same. I mean, you got Scotty Scheffler, you got Rory in this product, right? You've got all these great players on this product. We can't keep the X in stock, right? Every store you go to, there's probably maybe, if you're lucky, one or two in the store. I was just at one of our big local venues here, and they had one X, and they had a couple tours, and like everything else is gone, right? It's like they just can't keep them in stock. And so we're obviously not going to change those because, you know, they are so popular, especially what's happening on tour. But we did feel like we were missing a few pieces in the line. It's really based around center of gravity and MOI, right? And so if you look at where we were with our current Spiders, a lot of them performed the same. They just looked different. And so what I wanted to do is I wanted them to not only look different, but perform different, so that when you walk into the corral or you go through a fitting, that you find the one that fits your game, right? And so we wanted to make sure that we had different shapes with different CG locations, and then each one of those have different hosel configurations that make sense for the type of CG depth and MOI performance. And so that's essentially what we've done. So if you look at the new V model, that V model, we've actually pushed the CG much more forward than we were with the old one. And so if you're looking at like a chart, we sort of chart an XY graph. You know, one is CG depth, so how far back is the CG from the face? And then the other one is MOI, like how much resistance to twist, how much performance in that putter head. And so, you know, if you look at a blade as an example, the blade typically has about 11 millimeters, 10 to 12 millimeters of CG depth, right? So the CG from the leading edge is about 11 millimeters deep. If you look at a Spider, they've always been anywhere between 28 to 40, right? So anywhere between 3 and 4 times more CG depth than sort of a blade. That really helps with a lot of things. It helps with like launch conditions, right? We don't think about launch conditions with putters, but you know, like a putter sits sort of on the ground in a depression, and so you've got to get it up and out. What you don't want to do is launch it so high that you create a lot of backspin, because that's what causes it to skip and jump. And so as the CG gets further back, the putter wants to sort of dynamically go off on its own, sort of get it out of that depression without putting a lot of spin or launch on it. But a lot of players want to have more control. And so the way we give a player more control is you move that CG forward. And so that's really why we say that chart, imagine on that chart, close to blades, like the product's there, sort of you're in control of releasing your hands. And the further that CG gets back and the higher the MOI gets back, the more like the putter's in control. And we see that when we do a lot of testing. We see high MOI, deep CG putters have better distance control. Right? For some people, it might not be perfect because like they might hit everything just short, but if you looked at the pattern of where they were aiming at the hole, the patterns are tighter, right? So the distance control and the alignment is tighter. Mm-hmm. And so we wanted to make sure that if you're playing a blade today, that you have something that you can transition into. And so that V model is that first one on the chart that's got about double the CG depth. About similar to a little bit more MOI. And then as you get into our brand new F model, which is like a Fang model, which, you know, we have already have Pierce and Cootie put it in play early. We're getting some energy around that. Again, we see about, 20% of the tour like those, sort of fang shaped type putters. And so we wanted to have something in our line for those consumers who are used to playing that type of putter. But again, it's more of a forward CG than we've been in the past as well. So we've got two models that have like more forward CG, both the V and the F. And then we have our two back CG ones, which we've already perfected, which is the Tour X and then the Tour, which is even more MOI and slightly deeper from there. And so, we wanted to make sure that we had this nice clean line. And then, the interesting things about them, we actually designed them a little differently, right? So the ones that have also more forward CG have a bit more loft. Right. So, because you're shorter, your hands are more in control and you're sort of launching this product, you're releasing your hands faster. So we put a little bit more loft on the forward CG versions and a little bit less loft on the back ones, that are no different than the ones that you've already in play. Those specs are the same. We didn't change the specs. We just changed the forward CG ones to be a little bit more different. And so what like James Holly and a lot of these tour reps are seeing is when they bring these to the, out on tour, this is where we always start, right? With the best players in the world. We see that the way they sold the product on the ground, the way they hold their hand position, different hosels work better with different players. Tommy Fleetwood, an example, works really well with back CG. His hands are they release better. And so we're now looking at the way players swing, right? So if you're somebody who holds on longer and you're, hitting a power fade, we're probably going to put you in a different putter than somebody who has faster hands and sort of rotates quicker. And so it's all starting to make sense for us. And we're starting to really learn, how do we design putters based on different player types? And then we want to make sure with the putters, no different than their swinging clubs, like in our driver's side, we've got four different drivers, for different swing types and different player types. We want to make sure that we have a breadth of different shapes and different CG locations so that we can find that putter that works for you. And you'll see it. You'll have some players coming into the corral and start rolling something. It just makes more sense to them. But they still want that same insert because we get better roll properties out of insert and we get better launch properties. They still want some like really great alignment system, whether they want, the true path, which is, our bread and butter. Mm-hmm. But then some consumers don't want that. And something we've never actually done is had, a Tour X head, with a line, which is what Rory uses, right? So we're bringing that into the market. So we're listening to the consumers. We know what the demands are. And then we're, making sure that from an engineering design perspective, all makes sense. And so that's really where we're at. And then lastly, I just want to talk about this finish. This finish, please, obviously, is rooted in Rory. So if you look at Rory's, I got one of Rory's Masters putters here, right? Yeah. And so, he was looking for a very unique, finish that was darker than we were offering, but he didn't want a black finish. He liked some of these, like brownish torch finishes. And so our team worked on creating this torch finish, which is absolutely beautiful. It's like a nice dull. It doesn't reflect the environment. It looks amazing. The only issue is that we can't replicate this for our retailers, right? It's not durable. Like it scratches really easily. So you got to take really good care of it. And so these things aren't something that I want to bring to market. It's something that A is really hard to make. And B, like, doesn't last in terms of, like, it doesn't have any properties that will allow it to sort of keep its beautiful luster. And so, for Rory, we can torch more. That's easy for him. But, I'm not going to ask a consumer, hey, go get another one. And so we worked with our factories and our engineers to find how can we make a finish that looks like this, similar to this, not exactly, but similar to this, with a durable, replicatable finish. And so that's exactly what we did with this PVD. You can see they're very similar. This is the new, what we're calling torched PVD. And so it really was, how do we make Rory's putter in a finish where the consumers can have it? It's durable. It looks just as beautiful. And you can see here, they almost look the same. They're very similar. And so we're just super excited. It took about a year to do that and work with the foundries, to make sure that we get the right, properties in the materials. So that when it's called particle vapor death, where you're actually vaporizing material onto the finish to make sure it's super durable. But again, we couldn't be happier with the way this thing turned out. And so we've got this beautiful luster. It's sort of like a purplish brown torched look. And everybody who's seen it so far has fallen in love with it. And again, it's very durable. And we're doing everything we can to make sure that it, fits the consumer's eye. And then, when you look at the branding on the back, they got this beautiful spider branding. It got the little bit hits of electric blue. And so like everything's starting to make sense now. from a line perspective. And the other really cool thing we've done, we've actually added a little spider logo onto the hillside here of the putters as well. So again, you know, we're thinking about TV views. We want to make sure that everybody knows what putter those consumers are in. Are we getting more and more tour adoption each year? I think we've gained about 30% more tour in play this year than last year. We were about 30-40% before the year before that. And so we're seeing on average maybe up to 25 to 27 putters in play now per tournament. And the demand is so high. I know this sounds like a sales pitch, but our tour lab, our downstairs, our lab, the guys that make all the putters for the tour players, they're running out of putters. We're running out of head covers. We're running out of grips. And like, so we're turning on all our vendors to help us out with more grips, more Superstruck. Those guys, man, they make so many grips for us, and we're pushing out so much product, and we keep demanding more out of them. And I get calls from those guys all the time. Like, man, you gotta slow this thing down. Or just give me a longer runway. And I'm like, I can't give you a longer runway, because every time I look, it's just exponentially, you know, changing. So, but we are keeping up with demand as much as we can. And we're just excited to get these putters out there. And, it's just amazing what's happening on tour. Just this energy, right? We're getting the LPGAs, the DPs players, like those all over the world, like our reps now, on these months. We have like a Friday or Thursday, 9 o'clock morning call talking to our reps. And the energy in that room is fantastic. You know, we're just exceeding all expectations, and we're just going to keep running as long as we can run. And as long as the consumers demand these products, we will do our best to put more and more out there that make sense, have the right look, have the right alignment, have the right inserts, have the right soling properties, have the right grips on them, making sure the shafts make sense. We're just looking at every part. We're obsessing all these details. And the goal here is really to make sure the consumer has everything they need, and have the best experience possible. Sorry, I'm losing my voice.
2: So many different, and the consumers are going to have so many different options here too, which is great. And all these putters look good. There's so many subtle differences from Spider Tour putters of the past. I can't wait to take a look at these putters up close and personal. Now, Andrew, before we sign off here, we got to talk about Spider ZT, which had a lot of success back in 2025. And now there's Spider ZT Max. What can you tell us about that?
22: Yeah, so our highest MOI Spider putter previously was the Spider Tour S. We don't get a lot in play. Like, you know, we have a few in play out on tour, but very little. They don't sell as well, because I think most people who want that much MOI want a zero torque type product. And so we're sort of walking away from Spider Tour S. We're not putting that in the line anymore. But we are looking at how do we create more MOI with a ZT line. And so this is going to be the most stable, the highest MOI putter we've ever created. And essentially what we've done is this whole center section now is a forged and milled aluminum structure. And then all the weights on the outside are a steel and tungsten blends. And so now we put all this weight out here. Sorry, I'm losing my voice. The allergies have been getting me. But if you ever like watch the Olympics or watch an ice skater when they're spinning, right? When they want to spin fast, what do? They close up, right? They like lower their MOI. When they want to spin slowly, they increase their MOI by opening up their arms. They slow down immediately. Well, that's exactly what this is, right? We put all the weight in the perimeter. This is a hollow body construction, no different than all the other Spider putters. And so we're increasing the MOI from anywhere between, you know, like 6,700 all the way to like, you know, 9,000 MOI in this thing. So it's almost a 10K putter in the long version. So we're dramatically increasing the MOI in this product. It's a little bit bigger footprint. It's about 20% bigger than the current ZT. But again, this thing is so stable. The other thing we did is we had to move the hosel further back from the face. We were really adamant on the first one that it was only 25 millimeters from front to back, from where the hosel intersects, because that's essentially where your center of gravity has to be here. And what we find is the further back that goes, and we've seen other ZT products with very deep CGs, is what happens is the further back that hosel is, the more that like distance is between the hosel and the leading edge, the more the consumer sort of lifts up and puts up on the ball. So you start to see more launch, which creates more backspin. So we still wanted to keep the CG forward. And so that's why it's still pretty far forward for this shape. You can see typically you'd expect the CG be sort of in the middle of the body of the product. So we have a lot of weight here and here, and the extra weight here and here just to increase MOI. But overall, we're about 34 millimeters, about 9 millimeters further back than we were with the current ZT. And so we had to change the grip and change the shaft axis to make sure that it's going perfectly through the center of gravity. That's how these work, right? everything has to be based around the CG of the shaft, right? The center of the shaft. If you were to draw a line, it has to go through this, and they actually go through the center of gravity of the head. And that's the reason why these are all milled, precision milled parts, because everything has to be absolute and exact. excuse me. But because of that, we're actually going to use the Superstroke 2.0 grip versus the 1.0. So again, we want to use the industry standard grips, the most tour proven grips. And so with that 2.0, we were able to get a 1.8 degree shaft lean in that. So if you looked at our current ZT, it's a 1 degree shaft lean. And this one is a two or essentially 1.8 degree shaft lean. So a little bit more lean. So still your hands are perfectly over the leading edge. So you don't feel like you have to have that sort of lift quality to the putt. But you have a lot more MOI in this thing, and it's just so much fun to putt with them. But you basically just aim where you want to aim, and you just let it go, and the ball just rolls to the hole. It's fantastic. So we're hoping to get a few of these in tour as well. Like, you know, like it's more of a consumer phenomenon than it is a tour phenomenon. But we've identified a few players with this, and we're going to get them out there and see what they think and get their feedback. But from a consumer perspective, I think this is everything that consumers have been asking for. I want a super stable ZT platform that sits perfectly toe up. And again, I just want to reiterate that these weights here, these are the TSS weights that we've always used in putters. They're actually put in here specifically based on each putter to make sure that they sit toe up. So the reasons why we have three is we're triangulating the final bit of weight to make sure that that CG is aligned perfectly with that shaft. And so I always tell everybody, whatever you do, do not remove these weights because you'll take it out of balance. That's how we balance them.
2: Yeah.
22: But just looking at the details of this, you can see all the beautiful screw details. I mean, this looks like a fine watch. It really was the goal of this is to really elevate the brand, to showcase what we can do, the premium precision nature of all the parts that fit together. And so, again, you know, there's the obsessing all these details. The price points are the same as ZT. Like, we wanted to make sure that we didn't change the price point. So the same one. So the standards are the same price. The CBs are the same price. And the longs are the same price. So, again, just try to give the consumer what they want, and don't have to give them anything they don't. So we're really, again, we're just focused on really, this is really around the consumer more so than even the tour player.
2: Can't wait to take a look at all of these putters here very soon. Andrew, thanks so much for your time today. We'll talk to you soon.
22: Thank you so much.
0: Many thanks to Andrew Oldknow for joining us on GTC. We'll wrap up today's show next.
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17: Champions, the longer this match stays at zeros, the better that is for Cabo Verde. Looking for those transitional moments and wide areas when the ball gets turned over quickly to try and go and get an opportunity to put the European champions on the back foot.
18: A population no bigger than the city of Malaga, but near to this great city of Atlanta as well, Cabo Verde.

0: Cape Verde consists of 10 volcanic islands with a combined land area of about 4,033 square feet. Population of about 450,000, which means Kitchener-Waterloo has a higher population than this nation that just tied Spain at 0-0 and actually had a chance to win late around the 89th minute. We go now live to our Cape Verde expert, producer Owen. Thoughts on that 0-0 draw?
1: Spain looked very flat. Very, very flat. Lamine Yamal, someone I know that you know for sure.
0: That's the only one I know, but
1: yep.
0: I do.
1: Yep. Came in with about 15 minutes left. Spain looked a little bit better.
0: Yeah.
1: I mean, with this whole 48-team tournament, Spain will probably still advance. Mm-hmm. But it's a massive result for Cape Verde. It's cool. This is what the World Cup's all about.
0: It's always interesting how it's the same. Actually, this kind of goes to Canada and Bosnia. And by the way, yes, today's show is packed. The Knicks win the title. That's my opening thought. The Carolina Hurricanes win the Stanley Cup. And before either of that, Canada played Bosnia to a 1, Bosnia-Herzegovina to a 1-1.
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0: Is 1-1. But what if when the goals were scored, it was reversed? How would you feel? Because I think there was a sense of relief and joy because Canada tied it in the 78th minute. Bosnia scored first, 21 minutes in. But if that roles were reversed, Canada scored early, and then 57 minutes later, Bosnia-Herzegovina had scored, would we have viewed it less of hooray and more as, I can't believe we blew it?
1: Maybe for the first few hours after the match, for sure. Like that would be the initial reaction, that Canada lost a point rather than gained one. But as a few days go by, your first World Cup point is your first mm-hmm. World Cup point.
0: Yes.
1: And getting one at home, obviously massive for Canada. And it's a bit of a cliche to say the group is wide open right now. But it is. Like every team in that group coming off of a 1-1 draw.
0: Yeah.
1: And we're kind of right where we started.
0: No one expected Qatar and Switzerland to play to a 1-1 draw. And, I mean, Canada was the better team on Friday. They had a lot more opportunity.
1: Far.
0: If Jonathan David was a B+, feels like Canada wins on Friday afternoon.
1: I mean, that's an understatement. Like, if he's a C, Canada probably win that game. Canada were dominating from open play. I thought the back line looked really, really good. I thought both Kone and Astakio had great games. And the subs were great as well. Like, I thought all the subs that came in, specifically Ali Ahmed and Kyle Larin.
0: Yeah.
1: The subs were good, but those are probably two guys that now have a case to start the remaining games of the group stage.
0: Yeah, so if you ask Kyle, he would agree with you, Owen.
1: Oh, yeah.
0: Yes. By the way, message to the Blue Jays. The NHL's over. The NBA is done. You lost over the weekend to the Yankees, to Paul Goldschmidt. Alejandro Kirk came back. There was a bunch of good in that weekend series, but they still lost that series to the Yankees. Just know, whatever attention we paid to the Blue Jays, that's about to go up very soon. Basically, it's World Cup. It's Blue Jays. Chad Kelly returned. Looked fairly good in that loss to Montreal. But let's get to it. Let's get to the opening thought.
4: Time now for Matt's opening thought.
5: Oh, I'm sorry. 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
4: 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Let's face it, he stole this idea from Dennis Miller.
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7: I'm as mad as hell, and I'm not going to take this anymore!
0: I've spent the last couple days trying to figure out how big this New York Knicks championship is. Like everyone else, I'm sure I'm not the only one who's gotten caught up in the countless videos of New York roaring like Buenos Aires when Argentina won the last World Cup. See? I'm combining different sports here.

not just the team or the long-suffering fan base, but to the entire sport and really to North American professional sports. What the New York Knicks did in this playoff run and beating the Spurs, it goes beyond just the fan base or the team or the sport. Kind of the number one story in North America. Let's work from small to big, shall we? Saturday's 94-90 win over the Spurs means everything for the long-suffering fans. I'm one of them. Got really close in 94. Knicks won, made the finals in 99, but they were overmatched. Now those ghosts are gone. Now you can view the careers of Patrick Ewing, John Starks, Charles Oakley, Allen Houston, Jeremy Lin, Carmelo Anthony with much more fondness. The burden of failed playoffs is over. Sound familiar, Leaf fans? And yes, we can draw some obvious parallels to the local hockey team to the Knicks. Let's try to save at least some of that for another day. Can you remember another team's championship run where so much of the story is the fans? From the celebrities we grew up with who were sitting courtside to hundreds and hundreds of thousands at watch parties all over New York. We got to see in real time the sense of release and joy from fans, most of whom weren't born the last time their local basketball team won a title. The Raptors parade was a huge story, but this is much bigger. Next, how about the head coach, Mike Brown? Pat Riley, Larry Brown, Mike D'Antoni couldn't get it done. Couldn't bring a championship back to New York. Mike Brown was fired multiple times by Cleveland. He was fired by the Lakers. Wait for it. The Sacramento Kings said, "We don't need you as our head coach." And Brown was brilliant. After going down 2-1 to Atlanta, moving Karl Anthony Towns to the top of the offense, giving Brunson more room to work with, we saw Mike Brown was able to adjust. Next, the organization. Leon Rose and his staff proved you can win without winning all the draft lotteries. Took a chance on the massive contract for Jalen Brunson, traded lottery picks and youth for OG Josh Hart, Cat, and Mikhail Bridges. Fired Tom Thibodeau, who'd got New York further in the playoffs than anyone else since 1999. In fact, you want to do a draw comparison?

0: any sport. It's Jalen Brunson. He is that symbol. Undersized, second-round pick. He left millions of dollars on the table so that his team could bring in more assets. Fight the urge, Leaf fans. Fight the urge. The guy was clutch every time late. Saturday night, Cat fouls out. All the other Knicks, they shot under 30%. They're on the road. It's a close game throughout. The Knicks trailed like every other game for the majority of it. When Jalen Brunson put the team on his back, 45 points, shot better than 50%, had 15 points in the fourth quarter. It's rare when you can win in the playoffs at the highest level with a small guy and ignore 6'2". He's not 6'2". The guy averaged over 32 for the series, averaged 28-6 for the playoffs, and was always clutch late every time. That's not a cliche. That's not lazy sports writer looking for a story. It was there every night, every round. Again, Maple Leaf fans, resist the urge. Now to the biggest part. This victory changes some of the landscape of the entire league. Because you see, going into every NBA season, one of the biggest storylines was always, could this be the year the Knicks finally end the curse? And at the conclusion of every NBA season was some version of woe, ranging from, wow, are they a poorly run team, to the best case scenario is, I can't believe they lost like that in the playoffs. Like the Red Sox and the Cubs in baseball, this championship totally changes how we view the league because the Knicks are such a big part of our basketball consciousness. Now that it's done, we will need new stories to tell. But think how hard it's going to be to top the story we just saw. A team run by one of the worst owners in sports over 50 years of misery. They start the year with a new coach and questions about Cat and Brunson working together offensively. They finish third in the East. They're down 2-1 to Atlanta. Changes are made. They then win 13 in a row. They set an NBA record during that 13-game winning streak, outscoring their opponents by 273 points. They trail by double digits late in five games against the Spurs, a Spurs team oozing with all that young talent. They trailed for over 70% of the minutes in the finals, and it didn't matter because they win it in five. All the ghosts, all the demons, all the bad luck exercised, done by a team that will go down as the greatest in the history of New York sports. This is the single greatest team in the history of that city. That city's got lots of great teams. The Islanders winning three in a row. The New Jersey Devils dominating. The Giants have four Super Bowls. The Jets, Joe Namath. It doesn't matter. This is the greatest team. How do you go from being good to very good in the regular season to almost historically dominant in the postseason, led by a guy who is 6 foot? That is a hell of a story. Good luck coming up with a better one. And that is my opening thought.
1: I'm finished.
0: Apologies to the Carolina Hurricanes. We could go on about all the great things they did. Their goalie, they claimed off waivers from the Florida Panthers. You know, the Mikko Rantanen trade that they did. And then Mikko's like, yeah, I don't want to be here. And that didn't destroy them. That didn't blow them up. And they go 16-3 in the playoffs. And they dominate the last bunch of games against Vegas. Apologies to them. But, I am biased. I am biased in this. I'll throw it out to you. Is it the number one story in North America?
2: I think it has to be. It has to be, right? It is. That series was the best five-game series I've ever seen.
0: Yeah.
2: And I saw some people walking out of the series being like, well, San Antonio Spurs might have been the better team, but it wasn't luck. It wasn't variance. I've never seen a team execute in clutch time better than this version of the New York Knicks.
0: Every time it looked the same.
2: If every game in that series ended after 46 minutes, the San Antonio Spurs would have won in five. And let's go to Jalen Brunson. Becky, we're going to have the Becky Hammond

0: discourse, the too little discourse. He averaged 37 in the last three games of the series. He's the highest scoring player in the NBA playoffs going back to 22-23. That's certified.
1: That's elite. That's the top level.
0: Yeah.
1: That's the top level. Yeah. There's SGA. There's Jokic. There's Wemby. Yeah. There's Brunson. He's not in the second. He's on the second tier. I don't want to hear someone saying, well, Anthony Edwards. Shut up.
0: Yeah.
1: Shut up.
0: Yeah. That's certified.
1: He's better than Luka. I'm going to say it right now. He's had a better career. He's a better player than Luka Doncic.
0: Well, let's get rid of some of the other aspects of the game. I'm not including defense or playmaking, but from a playoff scoring perspective, like what we just witnessed is all time stuff.
1: Yep.
0: Like close to Michael Jordan level playoff level scoring.
1: He did it against that defense as well.
0: Yeah.
1: He didn't do it against a team that was like, you know, they're eighth in defense, but they're second in offense. And think about Saturday. Almost no one else could hit a shot for the Knicks, and it didn't matter. You know, the defense is going to be focused on Brunson. He shoots over 50% for people that, you know, are focused on shooting percentage.
0: And it's so rare that you see a team combine dominance and grit like the Knicks did. Mm-hmm. Like usually when a gritty team wins a championship, they have these seven game series and they have ups and downs when it comes to offensive production, and you know they've been down a ton. That wasn't the case with the Knicks. Like I've never seen a team combine the record they had, the dominance that they had in that playoff run, while also just at times just grit it out. Like every single game in that series, they had a win probability below 15% in every single game.
1: And it didn't matter.
0: No, it didn't.
1: And the funny thing is, none of it, I mean, a little bit of game four felt moments of fluky.
0: For sure.
1: But for the most part, this was who they were.
0: But it's a matter of execution, too.
1: Yeah. And they did that against Cleveland. They did that against Philadelphia. Yeah. They did that against Atlanta. And on some crazy levels, we'll continue on this, but no one saw it coming.
0: No.
1: Who could have seen this coming? What they were in the, they were a good team the regular season.
0: Yeah. Well, they won everything.
1: We see in hockey. Okay. No, we'll take a break because we'll do a little comparison between what we saw with Vegas and their run and with the Knicks and nothing but praise for Carolina and Jordan Staal.
0: Yep.
1: That's all coming up next.
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0: We're going all in on the coverage. You can bet on it.
4: Left wing handoff to Wembanyama with two. Takes a three that he misses too strong. It's happening, Knicks fans. It's happening. It's been 53 years. But for this moment, it was well worth the wait. A playoff run that'll go down in history and a team that will live forever. Next stop, the Canyon of Heroes. The New York Knicks are NBA champions.
5: Trailed by 14 with 6:30 left in the third. Trailed by 14 with under 6 in the fourth. Trailed by 20 with under 10 in the fourth. Trailed by 10 with 7:43 left in the fourth. In all four of those games, the New York Knicks won. They win in five. Their first championship in 53 years. Welcome back. This is Gameplay. I'm your host, Matthew Cause. And the interesting thing here is we see this in hockey. When the LA Kings won their first Stanley Cup, they were like an eight seed. Then they just dominated it in the playoffs. And by the way, after that, it wasn't a fluke. The Kings would go on to win another cup and be one of the, you know, one of the top teams in the West. We don't see this in basketball. 53 win team. That was good. But, you know, they had a 2-9 stretch and there was times we were wondering about this team. The 53 win team. Ninety-eight times out of 100 doesn't win the title. And not only do the Knicks win, it wasn't like it was, oh, and they fluked another game seven victory. They blew out everyone. Their two losses to Atlanta were by like a point each, and they lost their other game. They lost the Spurs. They lost by like 4-5 points. Like, we don't usually see that sort of switch from regular season, postseason. We see it in hockey. Look at Vegas. They had fewer wins than Columbus. They got to a game six of the Stanley Cup final. We don't see this in basketball.
3: Well, they got so good that it started to feel inevitable at times, right? Like, especially in Game 5. As much as Game 4 was an improbable and impossible comeback, when the clock started to tick down in that fourth quarter, when they started getting the crunch time, Game 5 felt inevitable for New York. But it's not just how they did it. It's who they did it with, right? Jalen Brunson, Karl Anthony Towns, two players that were on contending teams. And both those teams said, I think we're better off without these guys. We don't think that these guys are championship caliber players.
5: Yep.
3: And I'm not going to lie. I agree with that at the time. Like, I probably would have kept Kat over Rudy Gobert. But when you look at Jalen Brunson and Karl Anthony Towns, like two flawed players, both in different ways, that two teams felt comfortable trading away. Two potential contending teams felt comfortable trading away.
5: And Brunson's only flaw, he's not 6'6".
3: Yeah.
5: That's his flaw. And then everyone wondered when they, not just when they first signed him to the first deal, the Knicks, when he became a free agent from Dallas, when they gave him the big extension, that was the one everyone was wondering about. All right, on the other side, Carolina. They end the cup finals the way they started the playoffs, with defense. Two goals allowed in game five. They shut out Vegas 3-0 in game six. And the Carolina's defense last night, it went back to what we were used to seeing. Vegas went nearly 19 minutes between a shot on goal between the second and the third period. I'm absolutely thrilled for Jordan Staal. If you're going to win the Conn Smythe, you did it because he took the punishment. Scoring goals in the first five straight games. How did he do it? I'm going to plant myself in front of Carter Hart, and I'm going to deflect. I'm going to take abuse, and I'm going to score 12 points in 18 playoff games. Thrilled for him. And then Brandon Bussey isn't used. Comes in game four. Since he entered the Stanley Cup Finals, he faced 87 shots, made 81 saves. 22 save shutout, 931 save percentage, 1.6 goals against, a remarkable run. Like, tip of the cap to Carolina and just the team building and a team that I thought maybe everything was going to go screwy when Mikko Rantanen said, thanks but no thanks, I don't want to be here. And they were able to turn it around to Stankoven and some draft picks, and then they turned one of the draft picks into Keandre Miller. Just tip of the cap to that organization.
3: Well, I'm so glad that you brought up those series events because they got Taylor Hall in that same time period as well. And that Carolina win, probably the least divisive Stanley Cup win that I can remember. Like, so many deserving guys on that team. You look at Rod, who's clearly been going through it. We've heard some of the soundbite throughout these playoffs. Jordan Staal as well. He was winning every face-off. Like, you mentioned some of those stats. He was winning every face-off. Just a really, really, really fun story. And but, yeah, going back a little over a year from now, like, that whole Marner rejecting Carolina, the whole Rantanen deal, like, there's so many little events that triggered this Stanley Cup win.
5: Yeah.
3: And all turned out for the best for Carolina.
5: Absolutely remarkable run by them. A very deserving Stanley Cup champion. Yes, they would lose, you know, the last three before this year, lost in the conference final 3 years in a row, went 1-12. But they also won 10 playoff series in those years leading up to this season. So, all on the other side, Brian Hayes is going to join us. I want to get his take first on just all things World Cup. Overdrive did a great job, their coverage leading up to Canada versus Bosnia-Herzegovina on Friday. We'll get his take, and then we'll just go around the championships. Carolina the winner, the Knicks the winner, and how hard is it going to be not to link the Maple Leafs to everything we saw this weekend? It will be a struggle. That's coming up next.
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1: It's almost summer, and you know what that means. 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

0: Welcome back, everyone. This is Gameplay right here on TSN 1050. It's been a hell of a 72 hours. On Friday, Canada, Bosnia-Herzegovina. Canada and Bosnia, 1-1 draw. Saturday, the Knicks win the championship. And last night, it was Carolina winning the Stanley Cup final. Joining us now to yammer about all those things, it is the host of Overdrive. It's Brian Hayes. Brian, good afternoon. Good to see you.
1: Yeah, good afternoon. How are we feeling this afternoon?
0: Well, listen, as a Knicks fan, I am still thrilled. I'm just on cloud nine. But I want to go over this chronologically with you first, because I got to see you guys on Friday as you were live from Canada House. How much, beyond the sun and the impact it had on Jeff O'Neill's back, how much fun was Friday for you guys?
1: Very fun, very unique. We were obviously up at the Canadian Open throughout the week, and we've been lucky enough to broadcast up there the last 5 years, I think. And it's always fun. It's always certainly unique considering what we generally do. We're in the studio and just kind of the normal shows. But, that on Friday kind of launched us into a different area than we've ever been, covering generally hockey, baseball, golf, basketball, football, to be downtown Thursday night, to be walking around Friday morning, to be at Canada Soccer House, like you said, leading up to kickoff on Friday was, really a once in a lifetime experience. And the fact that Canada is now in Vancouver and not coming back, it's literally once in a lifetime. If you missed it on Friday, that was your chance. It's not going to happen again.
0: Yeah, that's a good point. I think it's going to be a while before Toronto is hosting another World Cup where Canada is involved in it. And for me, like wandering around the city, I thought it was great on Friday. The parade of all the Canadians leading up to it. I was wandering around King Street at 9:30, 10 in the morning, and I did not realize there was that many people from Bosnia in southern Ontario. I thought the city did a good job, and maybe I'm basing it on, I haven't read too many reports of the city going chaos or being absolute, just an absolute tire fire.
1: Totally agree. I think, it's weird. Toronto, you and I are both from here and lived here our whole lives, and there's this sense that I think people from Toronto think of it as like it's still the 70s or 80s and we're a small town still trying to make our way. Like Toronto is massive. Like it's one of the largest cities in the world. It's prepared for anything. And I agree with you. I mean, the buildup was like, oh, it's going to be crazy. And what about this and that? Do we have enough, of what we need? Everything was great. And I'm a big fan of Toronto Stadium. Like I always have been. I think it's remarkably intimate as a stadium. Is it the same as Azteca? No, it's not. Like, of course it's not. That's fine. Is it the same as name another stadium? Like I keep seeing the comparing and contrasting that to me is ridiculous. I thought the stadium looked great. It was a beautiful day. It pops down by the water. I thought the Canadian supporters were obviously there and prepared to party, and it popped. And I think the city is very used to handling craziness and handling a lot of people and a lot of different events. And I think that's exactly what happened on Friday. So I'm with you. I thought everything went off very smoothly. I thought it was very kind of routine, which is a compliment to the city and the organizers. And, went off without a hitch. It would have been better if Canada outright won the match. Didn't happen. But as you know and everyone else knows, Qatar and Switzerland also got a draw. So it's almost as if the tournament starts now. Instead of a three-game group stage, we're down to almost a two-game group stage, and Canada could finish first. They could still finish fourth, and it's going to lead to what should be just an incredible 10 to 12 days.
0: Yeah, and I mean, Cape Verde just had a 0-0 draw with Spain as well, so anything is possible. All right, going from the World Cup to the Stanley Cup, you tweeted out one of the greatest runs in Stanley Cup playoff history by Carolina, start to finish. Absolutely perfect playoff hockey. And the last couple of games for Carolina, Brian, looked like how they did when they were going through the East, where they just choked out their opponent. Vegas scored all the goals in the first three games, only two in the last two. Hard for them to get shots in the second and third period. To me, this is the story of just such a well-run franchise when it all looked like everything could go to hell after Mikko Rantanen said, yeah, thanks, but no thanks. I'm not going to stay here. That was like a year ago, and now they're the Cup champs.
1: Yeah, it's incredible, you know, how they just put the pedal down. They were 16-3 throughout the playoffs. I believe that's the same record the Knicks had.
0: Yes, it
1: and
0: is.
1: The Knicks were obviously very similar in the way they just dismantled everyone and took control of the finals. But yeah, Carolina, this is a worthy champion. And, you know, you go back to the beginning of the season, I believe they were the odds-on favorite to win the Cup back in, you know, August, September, October, which I remember at the time thinking, that doesn't seem justified, you know, just based on their history, based on the fact that they'd get to a conference final and literally couldn't win games when they got there. And yet the books were right. Carolina was right. The owner, the management was right. And the Rantanen deal really was, you know, the beginning of them kind of launching to where they are now, because if Rantanen stays and signs, obviously he's going to make a lot of money. He would have signed for 12, 13, 13 and a half million, whatever it would have been.
0: Yeah.
1: I don't know if they have money for Ehlers at that point. I don't know if they even think about Taylor Hall. And obviously they don't have Logan Stankoven. So, to the credit of the front office there, they acquire Rantanen, pay a hefty price for him because Nate just is a really good player, and you know they threw in more to get him from Colorado, but they made a read. You know, they didn't buckle. They got him in. He spent a few weeks, and they realized this isn't going to work. We made a mistake. What are we going to do? Just try and force him to stay? What are we going to do? Let him walk because we have too much pride to admit we got it wrong and we're going to convince everyone, hey, he's the villain. He's the bad guy. No, they decided we got to rectify this issue quickly. So they go out and get Logan Stankoven. They turn their eyes to Ehlers. Again, they bring in Hall. Those three collectively are better than anything Rantanen could have done on his own. It was a brilliant kind of detour from what their original plan was. And Rod Brindamore, Jordan Stahl, like, they're just such similar people and players, and the way they approach, you can tell they work incredibly hard. They're just uber, uber competitive. All they want to do is win. And it starts at the top. You know, you get a great coach, committed coach, and a great captain, committed captain. Everything is going to kind of filter down from there. And they just completely pushed Vegas out of the series for the most part. And I would say Bussey going in too was a big part of it.
0: Yeah.
1: As well, right? Like Freddie coming out, you throw in Brandon Bussey, who was great for them all season. It kind of rejuvenated the team. It kind of threw Vegas off a little bit. And I thought Carolina would win before the series, and then I flip-flopped many different times over the first four games. But I think when the dust is settled here, we look back on it without a dog in the fight. They were the best team from game one of the playoffs all the way to the end, and the definition of a worthy champion. Truly one of the great runs we've seen ever.
0: Yeah, it is. When you just statistically, when you look at what they did and their dominance, also, you know, Keandre Miller, how'd they get him?
1: Yep.
0: One of the draft picks in the Mikko Rantanen deal, and they claimed Bussey off of waivers from Florida, one of the noted smart teams. And I'd like to say I hate that I'm going to take this to the Maple Leafs, but this is what we do. It's catnip for us. But I look at Carolina winning and the style in which they won and the organizational intelligence and the level of coaching with Brindamore, and it kind of, you know, makes you feel on this day, wow, the Leafs are so far off, so far away from who the Hurricanes are.
1: Yeah, they're not obsessed with superstardom at all. They don't have any. You know, they tried to get in that game with Rantanen to an extent, and then flipped off them. So, you know, they don't pay a lot of money to a lot of guys. I think Aho is making what, 9.75 million. So no one over 10 million. But you're right. It was really crafty work in terms of free agency, in terms of trades, in terms of locking players in on deals before this Cup hit. Like they've got obviously Svechnikov, Aho locked in, Ehlers locked in. They signed Stankoven. They signed Blake. They signed Bussey. Like they have all of them locked in. They signed Miller long term. If any of those guys didn't have deals right now, they would have won a Cup and gone right in and said, well, we want 2 more million than you think you're going to pay me, or 3 more million. So they were proactive as well in terms of locking guys up. But you're right. I mean, if you look at it through the lens of the Maple Leafs right now, they literally don't have a coach, so you can't even compare them to Rod Brind'Amour, but I can't imagine they're going to get anyone as good as Brind'Amour. They're hoping to, but it's very difficult to do. He might be the best coach in the league right now. And, you know, can you find guys that are committed to play that way? That's the amazing thing. Carolina managed to do that. They brought in a lot of different players. Taylor Hall had a reputation. Well, he's not going to play that way. Well, he did when he got there, right? What is Keandre Miller? Exactly. That was his rep in New York. Not a smart enough player. Can he get it done? He was brilliant for them. He stepped right in and bought in. And so whose job is that? Is that Brind'Amour's job? Is it Jordan Staal's job? Regardless, can whoever it's going to be in Toronto do that? Can you trust, you know, the role of Jordan Staal is Austin Matthews? Can he lead the way Staal has? I don't know if he's capable of doing that. Can the next coach demand but also execute the way Brind'Amour has? I don't know if that's possible. And, you know, it's a fresh start with management, with Chyka and Sundin, et cetera. But those are big shoes to fill if you're going to compare it to the team that just won the Stanley Cup. So the Leafs, you know, the offseason's on. Right, you turn the page on last year. We're into next year as of right now, and they got a lot of work to do. You know, it's not possible to do it all this off season, but you can start to chip away and make the right moves today that could lead to maybe being in a position like Carolina is, you know, 2, 3, 4 years from now.
0: On the other side, and I see the tweets after the Knicks won. They're like, hey, the Knicks did it. They end their curse, exercise their demons. Maybe the Maple Leafs can do it. And I just want to say to everyone, I don't know if the Leafs will have a coach who is able to adapt like Mike Brown. I don't know if they have an organization like what Leon Rose has done the last 5 years, transforming the New York Knicks. And Brian, I think this is about as Captain Obvious as it gets. There's no one on the Maple Leafs, no one now or in the last 10 years that were able to do late in a game what Jalen Brunson was able to do late in playoff games throughout his career with the Knicks.
1: Yeah, I mean, he just put on an absolutely legendary performance and topped it off with the performance on Saturday in Game 5 that was maybe his most dominant and certainly most important performance. But, you know, you look at the Knicks, and you mentioned Rose, and, you know, he had to come in. I know it's a weird time for Leaf fans because, you know, on one front, you know, I think a lot of people are like, all right, Vegas, you didn't want to see them win for obvious reasons. The Leafs have the first overall pick. That's super positive. But the Knicks were the easiest link to the Leafs you could ever come up with. Like, they almost identical histories and past and, you know, a sense of hopelessness. For 50 plus years, you know, Leaf fans and Knicks fans could look at each other and say, I just don't know how this is going to happen. You know, like basketball in New York is hockey in Toronto. It's the largest basketball market in the world, largest hockey market in the world. They just consistently fumbled over each other. But I do actually think you can look at the Knicks and say, if you have competent management,
0: yep,
1: like it is possible because, yes, you know, they signed Brunson. And that, you got to get lucky on that front because Dallas screwed that up, clearly. Like, yep. They drafted Luka and Brunson in the same round, and they're both gone. Luka's in L.A. and Brunson's in New York. It's just massive incompetence considering the history of Dallas. But, yes, that's got to fall in your lap. And you got to pitch it, and you got to get him, and then he's got to sign the definition of a team-friendly deal. I mean, we've all raved about what Brunson did. But then they traded for Ananobi.
0: Yep.
1: They traded for Bridges. They traded for Hart. They traded for Cat. Like, those are four trades. And then, you know, Tibbs was a really good coach, and they fired him for Mike Brown. To your point, an NBA lifer who was always, like, just couldn't get it done. You know, was good on staffs, but was never the man on a staff. And that's bold. That's having a plan, sticking to it. It's being ruthless when you have to be, but it's really about just finding an edge because every team is trying to do it. Every team's going to make moves. Every team's going to sign players and trade players, and the right combination is out there. But you got to have the right people kind of looking for it. And luckily, that's what happened with New York. You know, they got off Phil Jackson and that disaster. And they bring in Leon Rose. And I remember when they hired him, it's like, all right, that's an agent. Where are they going? What's this going to be like? And is it possible with James Dolan? Like, he's the owner. Can this even work? You know, and I just listed all those moves they made, and it all came together for just an incredibly dominant run. And they were, again, a worthy champion. They deserve to win. They're the better team. They showed perseverance and grit and guts. And I mean, you can use every adjective in the book, but that's it. 53 years. It's done. So
0: I know,
1: you know, there's the Leafs are on an island, kind of these like iconic teams with massive fan bases and massive followings that are, you know, chasing the elusive championship.
0: It's kind of funny. The Toronto Raptors were ruthless. They fired Dwayne Casey, who was coach of the year. They brought in Nick Nurse. They made the big move to get Kawhi Leonard when they knew they weren't going to have him for more than a year. And they won, and they made other moves as well. And they developed their talent, and they won a championship. The only thing I'm amazed of, Brian, as we go, I'm surprised the players wanted to stay in New York, because there's a lot of pressure, and they've got a large fan base, and the media likes to ask lots of questions, and there's lots of media covering the New York Knicks. I'm surprised they didn't all want to leave and you know, go play for the Orlando Magic.
1: Well, that's another comparison, right? Loud, obnoxious fan base at times.
0: They somehow survived
1: and be fickle.
0: I don't know how the Knicks players survived with all that harshness on
1: them.
0: They
1: all survived. It's all about what actually happens in the room and on the court or on the ice. You know, like that's the reality. And what I appreciate is Knicks fans don't apologize. You know, they don't sit there and say, oh man, Patrick Ewan couldn't win because we were too tough on him.
0: Yeah.
1: No, they say, we're the fan. You go play. You know, like, you're the one making millions. You're the one representing the team. You got to find a way to do it. And, you know, they're the biggest supporters, biggest fans in the world when it goes right. When it goes wrong, they're disappointed and loud. You're really similar to here. So, you know, I'd like to believe that's inspiring. You know, I want to believe that Austin Matthews and the crew are looking at the Knicks right now and saying, that could be us. Listening to Jordan Stahl say, hey, the 17-year grind, it was tough, but it was worth it and better than jumping ship. That's what I'd like to believe these guys are going to take out of it. But
0: yeah,
1: I guess we'll see what happens.
0: I'm more worried they're going to be inspired by Dylan Larkin wanting to leave early and have a three-team trade list.
1: Yeah. Yep,
0: that's
1: possible.
0: That's my concern. Hey, Brian, it was great seeing you guys on Friday. I thought you did a hell of a job on location dealing with the elements, and we'll be listening at 4 o'clock today. Thanks for doing the show.
1: Awesome. Thanks, Matty.
0: Take care. That is the host of Overdrive, Brian Hayes. We got to take a break. We'll do a small wheel of sound right after this.
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0: Welcome back, everyone. This is Gameplay. I'm your host, Matthew Cause. We're brought to you by FanDuel. So you got two teams celebrating right now, the Carolina Hurricanes and New York Knicks. There will be parades. I imagine they'll be different in size between Carolinas and the Knicks. Wild guess. But just one thing about each team and their celebrations. There is no coach in the history of sport who is happier to take their shirt off than Rod Brind'Amour. I think Rod Brind'Amour is happier that he's able to take his shirt off and not get ripped for it so everyone can see how ripped he is. I think he's more excited being topless than he is with the Stanley Cup. Like, I got to tell you, if there's, like, there's some men out there that make other men feel shame, Rod Brind'Amour is at the top of that list.
13: I saw somebody put out a picture. Well, they call him Rod the Bod for a reason.
0: They do.
13: But I saw somebody put out two pictures, one him shirtless when he won as a player, one shirtless when he won as a coach. You asked me which one was, 20, 25 years ago, which one was today? I could not tell you.
0: I couldn't either. I am ogling right now Rod Brind'Amour. He looks like Wolverine. He looks like huge. He looks like a superhero right now. You could drop him in the MCU right today. All right. As I ogle the head coach of the Carolina Hurricanes, let's play the sound. They asking the coach the difference between winning as a coach versus when he won as a player.
14: I don't know. I don't even know what to say right now. I'm so happy for these guys. You know, I wanted it as a player. I really wanted it, but I wanted it for these guys as a coach because it just means so much. And to see how happy they are. I mean, I'm an old guy now, but I had my one. Trust me, I'm glad we got another one, but it's for these guys. This is what it's all about.
0: It's a great moment, and just what a career for Rod Brind'Amour.
13: Well, it's too bad. I think the Hockey Hall of Fame needs to change the rules a little bit because a Hall of Fame candidacy is split between a coaching and a player career. And if you look at what Rod has done for this Hurricanes franchise, I think he has the highest total winning percentage of any coach to win a Stanley Cup. You win a cup as a captain and a head coach, the only two Stanley Cups in your franchise's history. Like, that is completing the game for a sports franchise to the max. Like, that is 100% boss level, everything you could possibly do, side missions, and I don't think I've ever seen a team put in as much work as the Hurricanes to get rid of a label. Like, they did as much winning as they possibly could in the regular season or the playoffs, minus winning the cup final before this, going to the cup final before this, I should say, than this Hurricanes team. They've done so much hard work.
0: Brind'Amour, last time an individual won a Stanley Cup as a player and then as a head coach for the same team, you got to go back to 1956. Brind'Amour is only the seventh one to do it, and the first really in the modern era. Congratulations to him. If we had more time, congratulations to Taylor Hall. He goes from the first overall pick as a teenager with the Edmonton Oilers. 6 years there, all they do is lose. Traded to the Devils, which caught him off guard. He wins an MVP. He's traded to Arizona. Spends a COVID year in Buffalo. Gets traded to Boston, Chicago, and now with Carolina. Pretty remarkable. On the other side, Owen, how would you describe all things social media with the New York Knicks' Mikal Bridges right now?
13: You
0: just did. You weren't expecting that question.
13: I was going to say John Morant-esque, but minus the firearms.
0: Yes, minus the firearms. I'm just going to say, Mikal Bridges, be careful what you say. And Mikal Bridges' friends and family, if you're listening, take the phone away from him, okay? When you are that drunk, you do not want to do anything live.
13: Nothing ever positive has come from Instagram Live.
0: No,
13: ever.
0: Ever. Ever, okay? Mikal, just look at Morant. Look at so many different celebrities out there. You've said some very funny things, about Brunson and statues. But just saying, be careful, because Owen is 100% right. Instagram Live is dangerous. Drunk Instagram Live when you're in a good mood is deadly. All right, we got to take a break. Coming up on the other side of the show, Brian Mahoney, who covers the NBA and specifically a lot of covers the New York Knicks for the Associated Press. We'll get back into the number one biggest story in North American sports, and that's the Knicks' 5-game win over the San Antonio Spurs. That's coming up next.
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0: 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We're going all in on the coverage. You can bet on it.
1: Good afternoon, everyone, and welcome back. This is Gameplay right here on TSN 1050. I'm your host, Matthew Cause. We are brought to you by FanDuel. Whatever your game, play it your way with FanDuel Sportsbook. And tonight's a light night. Like tonight, we are not giving you any bets for tonight. There's no Blue Jays. They are off. There's no Stanley Cup. There's no NBA. A little bit later, we'll go over, you know, people already looking at the odds for next year. But forget about next year. We need to go what happened this weekend, this past week, because it is the single biggest story in North American sports. The New York Knicks have won the NBA championship. And joining us now, NBA writer for the Associated Press, focuses on the Knicks, the Nets, USA Basketball. It is Brian Mahoney. Actually, Brian, I want to start in a completely different spot with you. How bad do you feel for the people in charge of season tickets for the Brooklyn Nets?
2: They were always in an uphill battle, obviously, moving into the Knicks neighborhood.
1: Yeah.
2: And it got a heck of a lot harder now, that's for sure.
1: It really has. Like, hey, we're over here. Never mind. Go and celebrate them. All right. Let's start with Jalen Brunson. How would you describe what you saw from him on Saturday night in a 94-90 win where no one could shoot or score for the Knicks except for the little guy?
2: Yeah, I mean, it really was amazing. And I think the stat was the most points scored on the road in a closeout game since Michael Jordan. And it felt a lot like Jordan. Like no one else had it going. You know, someone else, maybe a couple guys got into the teams, but that's about it. And if they were going to win this game, it was all because of him. He kept them in it early. And then when it came time to rally in the fourth past them for good, it was all him. And seen it time and time again, but to see it in that kind of scenario, you're still sometimes even impressed.
1: I wonder, will this end the idea of yeah, but when it comes to where we all view Brunson? And we all get guilty of it because the NBA, size matters. You know, if you have two guys and they have equal talent, well, which guy's taller? Well, what Brunson did against that defense, and he did this all throughout the playoffs this year. He did in the playoffs last year. He did this with Dallas. Do you think this finally puts it where people go, okay, there's Jokic, there's Shea, there's Wemby. Oh, and Brunson needs to be in this tier as well.
2: I think it almost has to now. And look, we're all guilty of it a little bit. When they signed him 4 years ago, a lot of us were kind of like that. You know, that's it. Okay, he's a good player, but, you guys are rating him a little higher than we all think he is. And even sometimes, yeah, you say, okay, but yeah, but now we've seen how good he is, but let's see what he can do against Castle and against these other guys who are going to be hounding him the whole game. You know, the Spurs have the length and they're going to body him up and this and that. And none of it mattered ultimately. His bad games, he still finds a way, and his great games, you're not stopping him.
1: How did the Knicks do this? Like, how did they go from regular season of, they were solid, you know, the third best in the East, 53 wins. But how do you go from solid regular season to 16-3 in the playoffs, and their scoring differential being historic, and two of their losses were by 1 point, the other was by 4 in Game 3 against the Spurs? Like, we see this in hockey. We don't really see this in basketball where a team flips the switch.
2: No, it's for sure. And, you know, a couple things went into it. One, I think they know this was a veteran group, and you don't get many chances like this, where they had their whole starting five back from the team that went to the conference finals last year. If you don't make the run this year, someone's getting traded, team's going to get broken up. And then they got to the end of the regular season. I think they realized we have to play better now. And the other part is, you know, look, there's always some luck in this. The draw opened up a little bit for them. Boston blew the 3-1 lead. And then Philadelphia beat them in Game 7, and then so the Knicks end up with home court advantage against a tired team. Cleveland, you know, gets through the next round instead of Detroit, who Detroit had beat the Knicks all three times, would have had home court advantage, and said the Knicks end up with home court against a tired team. So some breaks came their way, and then they surely took advantage of them in an incredible fashion.
1: A remarkable, remarkable run. What does this mean for the city of New York?
2: Well, it means we're going to have a big party for a few days. That's for sure. It's been a great time here, and it means, you know, look, I think it's proven now that for a lot of years, I've been covering the Knicks for roughly 20 years, and everyone kept saying, oh, but wait till the Knicks are back again. And I used to think it didn't matter that much because the NBA was doing just fine when the Knicks were bad. But watching the TV ratings now, the amount of fan interest that came into this series, it does matter that New York is good. I'm absolutely understand why people think that now, and I think everyone hopes the Knicks will stay good for a few years.
1: The Giants beat an undefeated Patriots team in the Super Bowl. They then did beat Brady again. The Yankees won the World Series in 2009. Those are, I think, the most recent championships by men's teams in New York. How different does this one feel in terms of city engagement versus any of those?
2: This feels bigger, you know, and it's kind of what you were joking about in the beginning with the Nets. Everyone is basically a Knicks fan here. You know, for every Giants fan, there's still some Jets fans who didn't really celebrate that. You know, Yankees, there's Mets fans who didn't quite celebrate that. Everyone is celebrating this, and it's been a long time. Even when the Yankees won, I think it had only been a decade since they won previously, which felt like an eternity for the Yankees, but not that big a deal. The Giants, those two weren't too far apart. This Knicks, you're talking, most of us have never seen it in our lifetimes. 1973 is a long time, so this one felt bigger than even those.
1: And the crazy thing is, for how long was the Knicks known for being just a poorly run franchise, and Isaiah Thomas is in charge, and star players don't go for meetings, and wait a minute, you signed Jerome James to what kind of a contract? Like, that to me is the other thing about this, is what Leon Rose has been able to do like the Knicks for the longest time. They were always, I'm a Knicks fan. I lamented this, you know, where we had three good months of Amari Stoudemire once, and to go from all of that to such a professionally run franchise is just weird.
2: Well, what Leon has done is what you're supposed to do. You know, you get piece by piece every year. You know, they made the trade to, you know, bring in OG Anunoby, bring in Josh Hart, bring in Mikal Bridges, Karl-Anthony Towns. These are all moves that were made over a period of time, as opposed to like the Knicks used to do. Yes, let's throw money at somebody, and a lot of times they weren't the right somebody, and the somebodies they need wouldn't even take a meeting and come. You know, management does matter. The Knicks for a long time naively thought only the market mattered. And, you know, somebody who wanted to come play Madison Square Garden, it was going to be LeBron or Kevin Durant or somebody, and it doesn't work that way. Those guys want to come where they're going to be able to win. And the Knicks couldn't win for a long time, and now they can. And they'll be able to, you know, as long as they're run like this, they'll be in the hunt because people want to come to when they have a chance.
1: Last question for you. Again, joined by Brian Mahoney from the Associated Press. Brian, OG Anunoby, the tip shot for the win in Game 4. What's crazy, if we go to just modern New York sports moments, so not, you know, the Dodgers and the, you know, Billy Martin's World Series walk-off in 53 or moments or Islanders moments from the early 80s, but this is now going to go up there with like the David Tyree helmet catch in 07. I don't know where it ranks for you for either Knicks history or New York sports history, what OG Anunoby did at the end of Game 4.
2: It sure does. And, you know, we were talking about that. You have to go back a long way. There's just not that much, you know, there hasn't been that much winning around here lately. And the Knicks' greatest moment, you know, is a guy not even playing. It was Willis Reed walking onto the court.
1: Yeah.
2: So, you know, you're not going to probably beat that. But after that, it's a short list. You know, Patrick Ewing had a tip in. John Starks had a dunk over Michael Jordan when they ended up never winning another game in that series. So it's a small list of things to compete with that. So to OG Anunoby play, capping off the 29-point comeback, giving a 3-1 lead, all the circumstances that added up to it. Yeah, you're not going to choose too many things ahead of that in any sport in recent times here.
1: By the way, one last one, is the biggest sports story in North America on Thursday, will it be nothing to do with the World Cup or with baseball? Will it be everyone seeing how the parade works in the city of New York?

0: taking the time.
1: Thanks so much. Take care, Matthew.
0: Take care. That is Brian Mahoney from the Associated Press. And like, I know there's like some bias, and maybe that's a hot take for me to say that the parade will be bigger than Group B. Switzerland, Bosnia-Herzegovina at 3 o'clock. Canada, Qatar, 6 p.m., a game you can listen to right here on TSN 1050. I think it's because the fans, because of social media, what's been going on in New York throughout the playoffs, especially every round building and building, I think everyone's just curious. And certainly in Toronto, because we saw, you know, the disaster of poor planning it was in 2019, this parade coming up on Thursday, celebrating the next championship.
2: From a New York local perspective, it's probably the biggest story. From an international perspective, I'm not sure that's the case. The World Cup probably takes it.
0: Oh, yeah, yeah. No. Globally,
2: yeah.
0: Absolutely. But within the continent of North America, I don't know. I mean, I'm probably off, and I'm still riding the high of the Knicks fumes right
2: should.
0: Now.
2: As I yeah, should, yeah. For sure, but the Knicks and New York teams as a whole are so special because the city is always a storyline that follows it, if that makes any sense. Like, you're always looking towards the reaction of this city and what's going to happen in Manhattan and all the other boroughs. And in the era of social media, you get such a detailed look at it, such an intimate look at it with all those interviews that have gone viral on the streets. And so every single time the Knicks win a game, the city of New York is always a story with it. And I find that so cool. And no other city really has that.
0: Also in the States, normally the number one team is the football team. Not always the case. St. Louis, the Cardinals were even bigger than the Rams. But the last major championship was the New York Giants in 2011. I pulled up the schedule for this. When the Giants beat Atlanta 24-2, very odd score, I don't remember, and social media, going strong in 11, I don't remember seeing that from the Knicks fans or from New York fans or New York Giants fans. The next week, they beat Aaron Rodgers and the 15-1 Green Bay Packers. The week after that, they beat a great San Francisco 49ers team in overtime in the NFC Championship game. Then they beat the Patriots in the Super Bowl. I don't remember the same level of that city going nuts for a team like what we've seen in the last 2 months.
2: Yeah, it could be a stadium location thing, but the Knicks are New York's team. Like, yeah. I think most people would agree with that. Like, they represent the inner city. They represent Manhattan. And yeah, it probably is a stadium thing with the Giants playing in New Jersey.
0: And there's a lot of Jets fans versus... Yeah. By the way, are the Brooklyn Nets now the least relevant team in North America? Honestly, in all of North America,
2: no.
0: Who you got? I mean, like
2: the Columbus Blue Jackets. Like,
0: okay, well, see, hockey. It's hard there. Columbus more wins than Vegas. Look at that. Who's the star in Brooklyn? Who's their big player?
2: Ooh.
0: Thanks. Exactly.
2: I could name somebody.
0: No, but I know. One of their five first-round draft pick point guards, none of which played this year.
2: Yeah, none of them got on the all-rookie teams.
0: That's impressive.
2: Yeah.
0: What did they have, four first-round picks?
2: They did.
0: Not one of them made an all-rookie team.
2: That's hard.
0: That is difficult to do. All right, we got to take a break. We'll do Matt's Monday Mood Meter next.
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4: Troubles on the southbound 404, still past Finch. Two right lanes are blocked with a collision. And troubles on the ramp to Shepherd. The two left lanes are blocked. Westbound on the 401 and the express at the 400, still have a broken down vehicle in the left lane. Millwood remains closed between Overly and Donlands, that for a police investigation. And northbound on the Allen approaching Lawrence, watch out for a stall in the right lane. During the FIFA World Cup, traffic downtown will be heavy. Skip the stress by taking transit, traveling off-peak and checking routes in advance. A message from the City of Toronto. From the News Talk 1010 Traffic Center, I'm Jennifer Young.
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26: Sounds like somebody's got a case of the
0: Monday. Welcome back, everyone. This is Gameplay. Dave Feschuk from the Toronto Star will join us at 3:30. Right now, who's got a case of the Mondays? Belgium does, as Egypt scored in the 20th minute for a 1-0 lead. I don't know where they're playing, Owen. It looks hot. That's the end of my analysis. Is it looks hot there on the pitch.
27: I think it's in Seattle.
0: Oh. Well, it's an unseasonably warm day if it's in the Pacific Northwest.
27: It is. We will stay with the beautiful game for our first Monday Mood Meter personality. Mm-hmm. You are Tunisia coach Sabri Lamouchi. You are no longer the Tunisian national team coach after their opening game loss, 5-1 to Sweden. Yeah, how are you feeling?
0: I'm feeling like Bruce Cassidy. Like, I'm getting fired. This thing just started. What a weird time for you to fire me right now. Like, does he get to stay there? Is his hotel room still comped?
27: Like, don't think so.
0: I have so many questions. So yes, my answer is I feel like Bruce Cassidy. But do they fly him home? Like what's the travel situation like for him to go back to Tunisia?
27: Yeah, I thought that was very harsh. Like, a couple of the goals they conceded were just errors by their players. Yeah. Like, it didn't really look like a structural thing, but yeah, too bad. You're Kyle Larin on this Monday. You were not in the starting lineup against Bosnia and Herzegovina, but you came on as a substitute, did your job, and scored. You're Kyle Larin on this Monday. How are you feeling?
0: I'm feeling like a Q-tip. Because what do you do with a Q-tip? You put it in your ear.
27: Oh.
0: And that's what he did after scoring the goal. Was barely had come on as a substitution. Tied the game at 1. And afterwards, the celebration was, you know, just putting the fingers in the air. I can't hear you. So that's how he's feeling. I will say this. This is more of a big picture in general thing. But to athletes out there, I know you got to be motivated. But when you go, yeah, I don't listen to the critics. Sometimes if there's a lot of different critics all saying the same thing, maybe listen to the critics, because often it's wisdom or it's advice and it's not meant to be criticism. But thrilled for him. Canada, once again, what was their major issue that they've had for ages? They have a hard time converting. Oh, they had all these opportunities. They have a hard time converting. We saw that a lot on Friday. Kyle Larin came in and immediately, was able to score.
27: You are Becky Hammon on this Monday.
0: Oh, it's a tough one.
27: You've been proved wrong. Simple as.
0: Yeah.
27: How are you feeling?
0: You're feeling like witness relocation. You've got to go in hiding. You've got to disappear somewhere, and you got to go full Mitch Marner. You got to go full Mitch Marner. I've turned off all my social media and just go and disappear. You know what, Becky? This is a great opportunity for her. You know what she should do? She should go find wherever Mikhail Bridges is doing its Instagram Live and go join him and apologize and go, hey, I got this one wrong.
27: You are Victor Wembanyama on this Monday.
0: Well, see you never.
27: I guess that's it. How are you feeling?
0: I said that. What a great line by him. And I think part of it is his English is not his first language. And also, I think we forget, and for people who didn't hear, you know, afterwards, he said, you know, hey, we dominated for most of the series. Mathematically, you can make that claim. They had the lead for like 70%. And, you know, he did say, hey, this is the hardest lesson I've ever had to learn. And as he was leaving, he's like, I'll see you never. I think we need to remember, he's like 22. I think because he's so big and he can physically dominate people 15 years older than him, that I think sometimes we forget how young he is.
27: You are...
0: That's a dirty goon of a player. Suck it!
27: You are Taylor Hall on this Monday. You mentioned how many teams he played for. One of the earlier segments, obviously, has had a unique path, being a first overall pick. The first Oilers overall pick in this generation of players to win a Stanley Cup. You're Taylor Hall. How are you feeling?
0: It's one I use every now and then, and I apologize. This is something I've said before. He's Andy Dufresne. He is Andy Dufresne. Do you get that reference, by the way, before I continue?
27: Not even a little bit.
0: Have you seen a movie called, there is a prison movie. It's called Shawshank Redemption.
27: No, I have not seen
0: it. I can't. Okay, I'm going to continue. In Shawshank Redemption, the main character played by Tim Robbins, Andy Dufresne, finally escapes the prison, and he climbs through a mile of a lot of sewer stuff. And after he escapes, there's a shot of him where it's raining and there's thunder, and his arms extend up to the heavens, and he has a moment of relief and pure joy as he has escaped from prison. That's how Taylor Hall is feeling right now.
27: Oh, I just have one more.
0: Okay.
27: You are a member of the Dallas Stars on this Monday, and some could argue the Dallas Stars were the worst team in the Stanley Cup playoffs. Why? Because they lost to the Wild, the Wild lost the Avalanche lost the Knights, and the Knights lost the Hurricanes. Very like anti-Toronto Maple Leafs. Leafs obviously have the history of losing to teams that made the Cup Final or won. You're a member of the Dallas Stars. How are you feeling?
0: We're also feeling disrespected. We're not even the top seven for next year on FanDuel to win the Stanley Cup. It's Carolina, Colorado, Tampa, Edmonton, Minnesota, Florida, and then Vegas. By the way, you know what's odd? Montreal, 11th, 25-1 to win the Stanley Cup. Yeah, you're Dallas. You're feeling disrespected by the books. But I need to circle back for a second. Is it weird that every time I see Connor McDavid smile, like going back to the Taylor Hall one, I feel good? Like you could see a shot of him celebrating when Kyle Larin scored, a Canada tied up at one, and he was like fist bumping. I don't know why. I like seeing Connor McDavid smile. I'm like, oh, you deserve this.
27: You're acting like he's some like tortured artist or something.
0: Kind of how I feel about him. Yeah. Like, oh, good. You deserve to feel joy, Connor. Enjoy your moment of joy. All right. By the way, do you think Rob Brindamore is going to have a cheat day this offseason?
27: No way.
0: Maybe one day we just, you know, throws a little blueberries in his Greek yogurt. Is it like, no one's going to see this. Here's some blueberries in there.
27: No way.
0: All right, we got to take a break. On the other side, Dave Feshchuk will join us. And you know what? We'll start again with the World Cup. It's one of the biggest Toronto sports stories. And get his biggest takeaways from Friday. And I'm sure eventually it'll lead to a conversation with the Maple Leafs and how the Maple Leafs find a way to get into all conversations about all other sports, even if they don't deserve to be there. That's coming up next.
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1: Troubles on the southbound 404 still past Finch. Two right lanes are blocked with a collision. And troubles on the ramp to Shepherd. The two left lanes are blocked. Westbound on the 401 and the express at the 400 still have a broken down vehicle in the left lane. Millwood remains closed between Overly and Donlands. That for a police investigation. And northbound on the Allen approaching Lawrence. Watch out for a stall in the right lane. During the FIFA World Cup, traffic downtown will be heavy. Skip the stress by taking transit, traveling off-peak, and checking routes in advance. A message from the City of Toronto. From the News Talk 1010 Traffic Center, I'm Jennifer Young.
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11: You broke his thumbs. 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
24: We're going all in on the coverage. You can bet on it.
0: Welcome back, everyone. This is Gameplay. I'm your host, Matthew Kosh. Joining us now from the Toronto Star, it is Dave Festchuk. Dave, good afternoon. Thanks for being with us on this busy Monday.
12: Kosh, congratulations. I know you are a long-suffering and very loyal fan of the Blue and the Orange boys. That's right. There from Madison Square Garden. So how are you feeling?
0: I'm not gonna lie to you. I am. You know the kids, they do this thing where they're scrolling all the time on their phones.
12: Yeah,
0: I have been doing that so much after each Knicks win, just all the different like slow motion shots of Brunson or OG Anunoby or the crowd. I'm on cloud nine. I watched this team be run by Isaiah Thomas to the ground. I've seen this team, you know, had like one of the worst winning percentages, but have the highest salary year in and year out. I'm not going to lie to you, Dave. I think it's the biggest story in North American sports. The fact that this team finally won a championship, it's like the Cubs in 2016.
12: Yeah, no, it really is. It's an incredible story, and I'm happy for you, Matt. I really am. You should send a nice thank you card to Masai Ujiri and Bobby Webster for gifting you the great OG Anunoby, because without that, you would never have been claiming the prize you have been claiming and the parade you will be witnessing this week in the Canyon of Heroes.
0: Oh, I know. Trust me. I've been torn by that one, but I'm thrilled for OG, who was denied a championship in 2019 because of appendicitis. I do wonder, If OG had better health luck throughout his Raptors career, I wonder, maybe he still would have been traded because they decided to restart the clock with Scotty Barnes.
12: Yeah, it's a good question. I mean, it's hard to know. Like, you know, he wasn't in 2019, even if he would have been healthy, it would have been interesting to see how much of a role he would have played. Cause he's,
0: yeah,
12: that was 7 years ago. He's nowhere near the player back then that he is today, right? He, you know, he wasn't the shooter, that he is today back then. Obviously didn't have the savvy and the experience and the skill as a defender, although he had the raw tools as a defender back then. So it would have been interesting to see how much a role he might have played if not for the fact that he was medically unavailable. But I will say this, like, it's fascinating how teams sort of fall out of love with players. And I think the Raptors, for variously good reasons, fell out of love with OG, including the fact that he was a very needy guy, always wanting more touches, more involvement in the offense, more this, more that. I'm not sure he actually got much more in New York than he would have had in Toronto, except that, you know, the fit was better in New York, and just by the circumstance of the way the team was built in New York, it was perfect for his role to emerge into a much larger thing than it was here, and therefore he becomes a New York legend forever.
0: It's incredible. It is incredible that when you look at the history of the New York Knicks, you cannot now tell that story without OG Anunoby. Okay, we'll stay here for a second. We'll get to the World Cup, the 1-1 draw between Canada and Bosnia Herzegovina. I want to get your thoughts just on that game and just the city of Toronto in general. I was talking about this earlier with Brian Hayes, and this is just a bit of a warning to Maple Leaf fans. Be careful drawing inspiration from what you saw from the Knicks. The Toronto Maple Leafs do not have a Leon Rose. They don't have a coach right now, and none of the core four or Morgan Riley was ever anything close to what Jalen Brunson has been in playoff series.
12: Yeah, that's a great point. I mean, the Brunson factor is so fascinating to me because as much as, look, people are killing Becky Hammond for her two-year-old, whatever it was, take that, you know, he's too small to be a number one. I'll tell you what, Becky Hammond was voicing an opinion that, in my experience, was not exactly a minority opinion.
0: No.
12: In NBA executive circles. There were a lot of people I talked to around that league that didn't think Jalen Brunson could be the guy. It could be a stud. There were people who thought there were moments in his ascension where teams had figured him out, like defenses have figured him out. Put a bigger guy on him and he'll stifle him. And he's kind of telling on himself he can't really handle himself in certain situations. I've heard all that from very experienced scouts and executives and coaches over these past couple of years as he's emerged as a star. And so that wasn't just Becky Hammond saying that stuff. Okay. She's the one getting sort of retroactively cold taked on it, which I understand because her take was very assertive and very definitive. And now it's been proven completely wrong. But, you know, Brunson, you know, to his, you know, the thing he said the other day about how, hey, I got heart, and you can't measure heart. 6'2" with heart suddenly can become, suddenly can make the height irrelevant.
0: Well, the thing is no, Becky Hammond was right because all she was doing was playing the odds. Was that, you know, Isaiah Thomas, small, Steph Curry, sort of small. I would say the only thing is that every time Brunson was in the playoffs, every time, he always was great. He always was better in the playoffs off in the regular season. And also, he was often great at the end of games where defenses become even harder to score on. I mean, I think it's a crazy, remarkable story. 45 points in a game, in a clinching game on the road when none of the other Knicks, all of them collectively shot below 30%. That is the definition of peak star. Giannis, Jokic, Jordan, whoever you want. What Brunson did on Saturday is the single highest level you can accomplish on a basketball court.
12: Yeah, there's no denying that. Like it was incredible what he did. And I guess the only counterargument in the grand historical scheme here, and no one wants to hear it today, and I'm giving him all the credit of the world. I think as you know, as time goes on and you sort of think back to the all-time great teams and the all-time great performances, the only thing you could say about it is, hey, he was gifted one thing. He was gifted an inexperienced opponent. In terms of like the Spurs having Wembanyama and Castle and the rest of their guys being so young, and a De'Aaron Fox who clearly wasn't physically able to be the explosive player that he can be. And he was gifted an inexperienced coach in Mitch Johnson, who I think probably would like to take back some of the game planning against Rick Brunson, of course, Jalen Brunson. Rick, of course, his father, who was on the bench and played in the NBA for many years, and it always sticks in your mind as a guy who grinded and grinded and grinded to get that guaranteed contract that never seemed to come. I think you know, that's the only real kind of counter argument to it, is that it was a down year in the NBA. But guess what? Jalen Brunson and the New York Knicks took advantage of it.
0: Well, I could argue, hey, Brunson had to have a coach that got fired by the Sacramento Kings, so clearly Mike Brown can't be any good. Victor Wembanyama is the top player in the league. Dylan Harper may already be top 10. We don't have time for my incredibly biased takes on the New York Knicks. I'm curious your thoughts about all things with the World Cup. Let's first start just your impressions of how Friday was from just a city perspective.
12: Hey, man, I live in the city. I've lived here for 28 years. Not as long as you, Cos, but I've lived here a while. And I thought disaster was going to come, right? Because everything goes wrong in Toronto. They can't run the TTC properly. Traffic's always a mess. I mean, to my eye, I mean, I didn't experience it through the eyes of a ticket-buying fan. I experienced it through the eyes of a media member who got in, still had to go to the stadium, get there. And everything was seamless, flawless. Like, everything ran well, as far as I could tell. And everybody behaved really, you know, really, you know, politely and upstandingly. And there was no disasters that I could discern. And I was amazed by that and happy about that. Because as a Toronto taxpayer and a Toronto citizen, I was proud of my city. And the stadium looked great and the fans were incredible. And to hear the players, like, forget my perspective, to hear the players who've been playing soccer their whole lives say, and I know Alistair Johnston, who's from Aurora, was saying this. I know Kyle Larin was saying this. The guy who scored Canada's only World Cup goal on Canadian soil to date. They were basically saying they weren't sure that it could be like this, because they're so used to the fans of the other team, Torontonians
0: right, from
12: other countries cheering for other countries playing against Canada in Toronto. They weren't sure it was going to be like that until it actually was like that. And the Bosnians did come out, but they're kind of confined to a couple of sections. They were loud. They were incredible. They were organized. They were doing everything you need to do to be a great visiting cheering section. But the red and white vibe was just so overpowering, and the players felt it. They didn't expect it, but they were grateful for it. And they were sort of saying, hey, maybe this is a tipping point moment where we're sort of becoming a real footballing nation.
0: Now, maybe there's not as much pressure because Switzerland also tied with Qatar, but it feels to me there is now more pressure on Canada, their next match Thursday, which you can listen to right here on TSN 1050. They got their first ever point. It feels like just to ensure they get out of the group, Canada's going to have to get their first ever win in the World Cup.
12: Yeah, it does feel like that. You know, you can definitely say that. And to take Qatar lightly would be a mistake, because, you know, they drew the team that a lot of people see as the best team in the group. So, yeah, you're right. The pressure on them is going to be immense. You could kind of feel it building in that game, where it did feel like they were a little bit snake bitten. It did feel like they were a little bit in their heads when they had all these chances and just couldn't put one away. So we'll see how that goes. As they head to a bigger stadium out west in Vancouver, not sure what the vibe will be like out there. I mean, I'm assuming the Canadian fans will outnumber the Qatari fans, Cause.
0: I would hope so.
12: I'm pretty sure we got that one covered. Not to disparage Qatar, and there are many great citizens many of whom may travel, may have the resources to travel, but I'm sure it'll be a very pro-Canada crowd.
0: I agree. Everyone knows gameplay has always been the most Qatar-friendly mid-afternoon sports show in all of Southern Ontario. We have that badge of honor over here.
12: Yeah. Well, here's the one, though, guys. Like, as much as everybody was talking about how it was so great that Canada came out for Canada in the first World Cup game on Canadian soil in Toronto, I was really curious, like, what would it have been like if it would have been Italy? Like, I'm not sure it would have been 90-10 Canada like it was against Bosnia.
0: No.
12: You know?
0: Yeah.
12: And I wonder how it would have gone.
0: Yeah, but no, shout out to Bosnia. I was on King Street on Friday at like 10:15 in the morning, and the street was packed. I did not know there was that many Bosnia-Herzegovina fans in the city. Dave, if you were going to do the headline for Carolina winning the Stanley Cup that they did last night, blanking Vegas 3-0, what would your headline or your number one focus have been?
12: My headline, call it the slightly cynical, jaded headline, cheap owner and nerd GM finally win.
0: I'm sure all of Carolina would love to read that. Would love to read that piece. And yes, it would be very accurate. Though shout out to Carolina, we all thought things were doomed for them when Mikko Rantanen said, "I'm not coming here," and somehow they turned it around. And the great story of Taylor Hall, remarkable that they won the cup. Also, like the Knicks, going 16-3 in the playoffs.
12: Cause I'll tell you, in weird moments of your career, I remember it was about 12 years ago. I was at the Sloan Analytics Conference down in Boston. I'm walking around. They got all these little presentations, like the little nerd analytic dudes are all standing beside their little Bristol board science project. You know, this is why I know more about sports than the guys running sports. And I walked up to a guy, redheaded, curly haired dude, and he had a really interesting presentation about zone entries in the NHL and what happens if you carry it in, what happens if you chip it in and chase it. It was really cool data, and I said, "Hey, I'm really interested in this. What's your name?" "Oh, my name's Eric Tulsky." And like that little nerd with the little Bristol board presentation at Sloan Analytics more than a dozen years ago is now the king of all NHL GMs, the revenge of the nerds.
0: Yes, he is. And by the way, revenge of the nerds will be described today as problematic. Dave, by the way, scale of 1 to 10, before we let you go, should my producer Owen see Shawshank Redemption? He has never seen that movie.
12: Oh, Owen, come on, buddy. It's like history. It's like cultural history. It's like a duty, not an option.
0: Thank you. Exactly. That's, I'm trying to remember now the comparison, who I was comparing to Andy Dufresne in the last segment, and Owen's just staring at me blankly because he has no idea what I'm talking about. All right, Dave, a pleasure as always. Go and buy a copy of the Toronto Star with their incredible coverage of all things World Cup. Thank you, sir.
12: Thank you, Cos. Have a great day.
0: Take care. That is Dave Fetchuk from the Toronto Star. Sound of the Day coming up next.
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1: Still have emergency crews trying to clear this stalled vehicle on the west 401 express lanes at the 400. It's the left lane that's blocked. Delays back through the 404 eastbound 401 building from Dixie right across to the 404 and out through Kennedy in the collector lanes. Southbound on the 404, still delays from Finch down towards the 401 ramps. Bunch of earlier problems cleared out. Northbound on the DVP, slowdowns between Don Mills and the 401. Northbound Don Mills, just north of Fairview Mall Drive. Crews are on scene for a crash. 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
0: Welcome back, everybody. This is Gameplay on TSN 1050. We've been brought to you by FanDuel. Whatever your game, play it your way with the FanDuel Sportsbook. For sound of the day, let's go to one piece of sound for each championship team and with the biggest star for each championship team. Let's start with Jalen Brunson. Q&A being asked, hey, Jalen, what message would you give to your doubters?
23: Now that you're an NBA champion, what's your message for people saying that you're not a 1A guy?
22: I didn't respond to them then. I'm damn sure not going to respond to them now.
0: That's so good. That is a great... Owen, love that answer. Like, I don't care about the doubters.
27: Well, it's the best way to go about it, right? Yeah. Like, Draymond Green apologized to him in the post game after game four, and he was like, okay, like, yeah. What's
0: yeah,
27: it doesn't matter, man.
0: No, a perfect there by Jalen Brunson. And Jordan Stahl's daughter asking Conn Smythe winner Jordan Stahl a question.
25: You guys got anything to say?
28: Yeah, I have a question.
25: A question?
28: I thought you called us crew.
25: Crew, yeah.
28: And, we're going to go way back to the first game in the first season. Why did you punch that guy? Questions that need to be answered, guys.
25: Yeah. I'll answer that later, yeah. All right. We'll see you guys.
28: Can we keep the hat?
0: That's great. I mean, because in the end, she's like, oh, my God, my dad finally won his first Stanley Cup since 2009. That is the biggest gap in history of the NHL for a player winning two cups. But in the end, she's like, can we keep the shirt? That was great by her. But think about this, Owen, how long the playoffs are. When the playoffs started, the big story was Brady Tkachuk and Jordan Stahl fighting in the first game.
27: Yeah, it's felt like an absolute lifetime, and I'm so glad that we got two bangers of a final series, right?
0: Like, we did.
27: Neither of them went seven, but you could say that every single game in both series had meat on the bone.
0: They felt like they both went seven.
27: Yeah, they did.
0: And again, Bies is the Knicks fan. That's the most entertaining five-game series decided by just 12 total points, which is tied for the smallest gap in terms of points between the winner and loser in any game five.
27: Look, I would have loved to see a game six at MSG.
0: That's because you're an idiot.
27: I'm a neutral. That's what it is. But both the series ending over the weekend, the World Cup starting off, like it kind of felt like a nice little bow on both the seasons.
0: And yeah.
27: It almost feels right in a way.
0: It does. You know, it's a great point by you. And now they are both done. The World Cup becomes a focus. Off-season stories become the focus. And then Blue Jays, you're going to become the focus. As we end the show, Owen, are you proud of me? Not once did we bring up what Mitch Marner did in the final three games of the Stanley Cup Finals.
27: You could still do it tomorrow.
0: Maybe, but still led in points.
27: You
0: did. I'm like, no, we don't need that. We absolutely don't need that. You know what you need? You need a little overdrive in your life. And that's coming up next.
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1: Still have emergency crews trying to clear this stalled vehicle on the west 401 express lanes at the 400. It's the left lane that's blocked. Delays back through the 404 eastbound 401 building from Dixie right across to the 404 and out through Kennedy in the collector lanes. Southbound on the 404, still delays from Finch down towards the 401 ramps. Bunch of earlier problems cleared out. Northbound on the DVP, slowdowns between Don Mills and the 401. Northbound Don Mills just north of Fairview Mall Drive. Crews are on scene for a crash. 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
1: What's going on today?
0: How are we feeling this afternoon?
2: Well, I don't know what happened when I was playing reporter down at our soccer fest, but Hazy, did you say the Knicks were going to get it done?
0: I believe the Knicks would win the series. I wasn't sure they were going to win Game 5.
2: Yeah, but I think I asked you guys in my reporter voice, like, what were we going to be talking about on Monday?
0: Right.
2: I think Noodles was talking about potentially a Game 7.
1: Yeah.
2: None of it happened. None of it happened. They're all over. And I got to tell you guys, I did a quick little TV guide for later. Tough sledding.
0: Well,
2: sledding.
0: Yeah, the Jays
2: Hazy, you talk a lot about like favorite times in sports. This is not one of my faves. The NHL's over. The NBA's over. There's like a lull for me here. It gets tough, especially when the Jays are doing what the Jays are doing.
0: Jays are underperforming. They're off today. They're in Boston starting tomorrow. We got the World Cup, right? I thought Canada would win. They got a draw. Shout out to Kyle Larin coming off the bench. That was big.
1: Were you happy about that, though, or not?
0: I'll take it. It's better than a loss.
2: I thought they played good. I thought they were dominant. Like, I thought they controlled the play. They had a zillion corner kicks, and I would love to ask Stevie Caldwell, do they not have a guy that can kick it left-handed from the other side? It was driving me nuts seeing the righty kick it over there. Like, you want a lefty zinging that thing in there, and it wasn't happening. Anyway, they got a draw.
0: Yeah, set pieces were a bit of an issue for them, but they got a draw, and now, again, Switzerland and Qatar also drew. So now, basically, it's on. You got a two-game group stage, and the first match is kind of out of the way, and no one really took the pace car position. But we are, you know, you got live from the U.S. Open all week. That's big. You got the U.S. Open. You got the World Cup. There's crazy things going on. Cape Verde tied Spain today.
1: Yeah.
0: I got to plead ignorance. I had never heard of this country before. When they tied Spain, I'm like, all right, I got to do a little Google search.
1: Nobody's heard of these half of these
0: half the countries. I'm like,
1: countries.
0: All right, what's going on here? There's about 500,000 people, a bunch of islands just off the coast of Africa. Shout out to them, I guess.
2: Dude, Germany beat a country that had 150,000 total.
0: Yeah. And smoked
2: them. And they were all horny that they scored a goal. People were crying.
0: Yes.
2: And then the Germans dropped a 7th spot on them.
0: Right. Right.
1: That was Canada a while ago. Not anymore. The expectations are a lot higher.
0: That's right.
1: That's why. I mean, I thought they deserved to win. I mean, they had the one crossbar was outrageous. They get it by the goalie. It hits the defender. His foot hits the crossbar, stays out. I mean, they deserve to win that, but they still got a good chance.
0: Take a draw. You move on. You got Qatar on Thursday. Switzerland and Bosnia are going to play prior to that match, so you're going to kind of know where things stand before it even starts. And that's the beauty of the tournament. They could finish first in their group. They could finish fourth. You know, everything's up for grabs, and the pressure is certainly not going to subside. But they're out of here in Toronto. It's kind of wild. Like, it's like the biggest band in the world played one night. You know, like,
1: they're gone.
0: World tour. And they're
2: I thought it was more than that. I obviously didn't pay attention enough, but with all the work on the Gardner and everything, I'm like, we're at least getting a couple of games here. It was one and done.
0: In Vancouver. Yeah. They're gone now. Now, there will be other matches played at Toronto Stadium, but they're not going to feature Canada, and we'll see what the crowds look like, and we'll see what the, you know, march to the match looks like, and if King West, like, do we, as a city, kind of say, hey, you can't really do that anymore.
1: Yeah, exactly.
0: You know, Canada's not playing. We have an infrastructure here. You know,
2: parking tickets are going to be handed out.
0: Right, exactly. Like, if it's another country, like, you kind of can't do that anymore. Like, we were cool with it for a day. But I thought the city of Toronto did a great job. Everyone got everything off the ground, and the crowd was phenomenal. The weather was beautiful. When Larin scored, it felt like you could hear that from Windsor to Ottawa, basically. I'm sure throughout the country people were going nuts. So we'll see. We got some time until we get to that next match on Thursday. Ernie Clement coming up at 5:30, so we'll catch up with Ernie on an off day in Boston. They lost 2-3.
1: Whose buddy is it?
0: That's
2: like, I'm not going to say. I'm not going to say because I have private confidence.
1: Who are you closer to?
2: I'm not going to talk about private conversations I have with Ernie. Hayes does what he does. I know he got blown off a few times by Ernie. I'm not commenting. I'm not commenting.
0: Well, he was my partner. Now, we did not win the Lincoln Cup, so I don't know if Ernie has much time for me. I don't know if he's going to, you know, leave me in the dust, so
1: call
0: to speak.
1: You Ryan Hayes, you know?
0: Right.
1: All of a sudden. I doubt it. I doubt it, but I mean, I'm not going to ask that. I'm not going to put him in a bad spot either, but it would be nice to know if he likes Brian more than O or
0: probably Duffy's his favorite guy.
1: That's, you know, fair.
0: Duffy's probably right Duffy. In there with everyone and working different angles, so we'll see. We'll catch up with Ernie, who's doing a great job. Like, individually, he's been outstanding.
1: Yeah.
0: He's chasing down an all-star bid. He's leading the American League for votes by like a significant margin for that second base spot. So that'll be a big feather in his cap. We'll catch up with Ernie, get his take on that. They lost 2 of 3 against New York. They got to get going, man. I know we keep saying that. And Ray will join us. Ray Ferraro, who's in Vancouver now. And we'll get a kind of vibe check on the Canadian team out there and the World Cup starting out there and what he thinks is going to happen. And obviously we'll pick his brain on the Carolina Hurricanes. Shout out to Carolina.
1: Alumni coat for O? Or I thought you were going to be wearing your alumni coat.
2: All I got to say, I was thinking about it today, and just like in sports, like kind of small things turn into massive things. And I was going back to Carolina, and Keith Primo was in a contract squabble, and I think it got to the point where I think he said, look, if we're not going to do it for this money, then I want out. Or Carolina said, I don't know which way it went, but they said, this is our number, and if you don't want it, then we're probably going to move you. Either way, they agreed to move Primes to the Philadelphia Flyers, and guess what happened? In comes Rod Brind'Amour. And for the last 30 years or 25 years or whatever, 24 years, Rod Brind'Amour has been in Carolina, and what an impact this guy has had on the organization. Won a cup as a player, has been a coach there for a long time, now the head coach. And it's like, I've been telling you guys, I know the GM and all the stats people are going, like, it's going to be flooded in the National Hockey League. You just watch. Every guy with a gray hair and a boiler and a fat ass, you're going to get fired because a nerd's going to get hired. You watch. It's coming. But look at the impact that this guy, and I text him and Mike Sunheim from the Carolina Hurricanes, and I said I couldn't be happy for you guys. They're just good people. And you just look how the organization is put together. It's kind of like a mom and pop organization where it's like, not, they don't have a chief of staff and all this other nonsense. They just have the best people doing the best things.
1: Well,
2: good on them, because it's impressive, man.
1: I was happy for them because you're right. Like, this was the most chilling video for me. This guy is in better shape than anybody on the team.
0: Yeah.
1: This is
2: insane. Look at this guy.
0: Like, legitimately, how many guys in the league, give me a percentage, could beat him in like a VO2 or like a test?
2: I don't think a lot, man.
1: 5%. Like the upper echelon, maybe. Because he's in that echelon. It is, I mean, he's intimidating to look at. I loved the honest in interviews last night that Jordan Staal had, that Taylor Hall had. Like, those guys were literally, Jordan Staal's actually made me well up a little bit. Like, you'd see he was like, I just wanted to win this. You could tell. Like, I was so happy for them. Like, you know, there were so many great storylines within that, but unbelievable.
0: Oh, it was a great night. Somehow you turn into a kid again watching them. Yeah. Skate around, holding the cup, and like, you can't. I was just found myself smiling like a goof.
2: Like hardworking, like hard nosed players, like Seth Jarvis, like being around his family, and Jackson Blake being like these guys. The players themselves were like, it's just like the commercial where everybody says, "I just don't know how to describe this." Like, it's the child. Like, they just. Like, they discovered their childhood dream when they say, I'm going to win the Stanley Cup, or they're playing road hockey, and they actually pulled it off.
0: Yeah,
2: like,
0: they're
2: almost kind of in awe. Like, I don't even know what to do right now. And you could see, and I think the biggest thing is, you talked about Jordan Staal, Jamie.
1: Yeah.
2: Like, he wanted to win so bad, and if that didn't happen, that would have took a chunk out of that guy, a big-time chunk. Yeah. And I think with athletes and a lot of hockey players these days, I think when it doesn't happen, a lot of them, it just doesn't bother them. Like, they just go home. But I think that group

0: locked and loaded. And they deserved it. They went 16-3 throughout the playoffs.
1: Yeah, think about that, dude.
2: Unreal.
0: Absolutely dominant. They were the best team the whole playoffs. They were the best team. And they persevered in the end. The amazing thing is, like, they got challenged in almost every way, even being 16-3. You know, Ottawa played them tough. They had to win overtime games. They won 1-0 games, 2-1 games. Yeah. Those weren't blowouts.
1: No, it was not a joke.
0: Philly was a breeze, with all due respect. It was. Montreal wins game one. Then they had to win game 2 and 3 in overtime. Like, sure, you dominated and all that. It's irrelevant if you get a bad bounce going the other way twice.
2: Yeah.
0: You know, they could have been easily down 3-0 in that series. And then Vegas is up 2-1 in this series. And they're down 4-0 in a game, and they just kept moving and moving and pushing and pushing, and by game 4, 5, and 6, they imposed their will on the series. Like they got back to proving that they were the best playoff team.
1: I agree, Hayes. And a couple things about that. I think it happens every year. The team that wins the Stanley Cup faces some adversity where if it goes the other way, they're going to get punted. You just mentioned the situation with Montreal. If those overtime losses go the other way, they're in big-time trouble.
0: Mm-hmm.
2: Sure.
1: Like, after Game 1 against Vegas, I'm sure there were some players that thought, we got our damn hands full here. Like, we got our hands full here because it was like, maybe they're too good and they're too big and this and that. So every team that wins, there's a couple situations throughout the playoffs. And Carolina didn't deal with it a ton. But when they're looking in the mirror and it, like, if we don't get this done tonight, it could be game over. And I told you guys one thing about the series is one of the goaltenders is going to turn into a pumpkin. And ultimately, both of them did. The other one guy got pulled or hurt, whatever the hell happened to him, I do not know. And the other guy was letting in for a night. And Roddy Brind'Amour said, you know what? You're not going back in the net, and the other guy is. And I don't know if that was the goaltender saying, I'm hurt, I can't go back in. But he said, we're going with Bussy, and that was a big turning point. Because if I'm John Tortorella, just for momentum's sake only, after game three, after 3 games in a row, you let in 4 goals, for a different vibe and a different look, I would have said, we got to go to the other guy. But he decided not to do it, and I think it was costly.
2: I don't think that would have been the difference, though, O. I think Carolina was just too good. When you look at him systematically, like last night I thought Carter Hart, yes, the game-winning goal, which is Taylor Hall's, you got to make that save.
0: Mm-hmm.
2: But I thought he was great yesterday.
0: Yeah, he made some great
2: saves.
0: But
2: you know what? Oh, I give Carolina, and it was asked this question, I'll ask you guys this. If it's a copycat league, what do you take from Carolina? System? Culture? Balanced attack.
1: Jamie,
2: like,
1: good luck replicating
2: that. That's what I'm saying. We say it all the time, but I'm asking you. Like, it's not something you can just go,
0: okay,
2: give me Rod Brind'Amour and he can change the culture in my organization.
0: Right.
2: Like that's, we always talk about it. Like, what would you take from Carolina's, you know, organization, copycat?
0: I would take, be true to your identity. And their identity was, and has been, we're a small market team. We're not gonna blitz you with money and pizzazz, and we're not gonna, you know, market ourselves as, hey, we want to chase down Toronto and New York and Boston and all these big hockey markets. They're not a cap team. They've got a coach and a captain that are very similar people and have linked up for years, because Rod Brind'Amour's been the head coach for 8 years, and he was an assistant for 4 or 5 prior to that.
2: Yeah,
0: Jordan Staal's been there for 17 years, basically. Staal and Brind'Amour have been on the same page for a decade, and yet they have looked at it like, okay, if we can't convince the Rantanens or the Marners or the Quinn Hugheses or the Jake Gensels to come here, we're not going to just play victim and say,
1: we can't move on.
0: Exactly. Fine. Don't come. No problem. We'll go get Stankoven and Ehlers and Hall, and we'll claim Bussy off the waivers. And that's, I think... that's what I would take out of it, true to your identity. That's
1: and
0: who
1: for
0: you
1: everybody,
0: are.
1: Brian, that was saying, what is Mikko Rantanen thinking right now? Or what is Mitch Marner thinking, kind of vetoing a trade? I don't know if Mikko Rantanen, with like an up-tempo skating style, I don't know if he exactly flourishes in that system.
2: Yeah.
1: And I don't know if that team is the same. I'm telling you, like that kid, Stankoven, he was incredible in the playoffs.
0: Yes.
1: And he fit into the system. And I got to be honest with you, as good a player as Mikko Rantanen is, I don't know if he would have flourished with all that skating and all that pressure. He's a big horse and he does things differently. It was almost like everything came together and you're

0: right. They stayed true to themselves. Mikko Rantanen, you don't want to be here. And Joe from the Bridge, by the way, broke that news to us. As soon as the day he got traded, he said, watch out, he might get flipped in Carolina. And I remember saying in the group chat, please stop doing drugs, Joe from the Bridge. They're not flipping Mikko Rantanen. And sure enough, they said, you know what? You don't want to sign here? Screw you. You're out.
1: And that comes back to the point of, like, you got to have confidence in who you are. And right. You make mistakes. Wasn't even a mistake. They gave it a shot. You know, Rantanen's a great, great player. He's a superstar in the league. They gave it a shot. They realized quickly, 2-3 weeks in, not going to work. So they had an option. Do we act proud and just say, screw it, we're going to try to say, you know, try to keep him. And if he walks, we'll blame him and say, well, you know, this guy and that guy, and he couldn't handle it. Or do you just acknowledge this isn't going to work and say, we got to get Stankoven, which they did. We're going to get Ehlers. Ehlers wouldn't be there, I don't think, if they signed Rantanen. Rantanen's taking $13 million. I don't think they have money for Ehlers. So Ehlers is there because of it. I'm not sure Taylor Hall's there if Rantanen's there. They flipped that pick that they got, I believe, as part of the package for Condre Miller. Like there was a whole life form that came out of that Rantanen decision, and they had the stones to try it, but even more so, impressively, in terms of an organization and a front office, the ability to say, it's not going to work. And the whole world's looking at you and saying, oh, what are you going to do? You guys stink. The guy doesn't want to be there. They didn't let it stop them from improving, Noodles.
2: It's a great point,
1: really,
2: Brian.
1: smart transaction.
2: And you know what it says to me is that you have to have stones to make moves. Both of these organizations that were in the finals took big swings. You know, it happens. You know, Vegas loses. Carolina deserved to win. They were awesome and you know, really likable team. Happy for Rod. You know, you even look at it. Like Tulski and Tyler Dallow, who worked at TSN with us a little bit at the trade deadline and all that, unassuming. They weren't out there front and center grabbing the cup and all of that. They just let the team. You could see the organization's pretty tight-knit. I do have a question. Where the hell was the cup? Why did it take so long to hand all of
1: it? It did take a long time.
2: They were like celebrating, going around and all that. And I kept thinking to myself, is Philip Pritchard asleep by the pool? You remember in Chicago, the cup was late and all that?
1: Right.
2: I kept thinking, why is this taking so long?
1: I thought the same thing, Noodles. Like, even to get to the Conn Smythe was a while.
2: I know. It was almost like something's gone wrong for the process for this to happen. Maybe I'm wrong, but I was, you know, the broadcast
1: was longer than usual.
2: Like, I thought so too.
1: 100% longer than usual. I don't know if that, like, maybe someone in Vegas tried to grab the thing and run. You know, that's possible. It is Vegas.
2: Yeah.
1: You know, maybe, who knows what the hell happened down there. But it did seem to take a long time.
2: Yeah.
1: But, you know, in the end, there was a couple things that I kind of took out of the whole experience of the series. You know, we've talked a lot about how, you know, Austin Matthews is looking at things, how Connor McDavid is looking at things, how Brady Tkachuk is looking at things, you know, and I think naturally you said, I wonder how they look at Mitch Marner. I wonder how they look at, you know, maybe Nick Ehlers if you're Scheifele and Hellebuck or whatever in Winnipeg, and say, you know what, that seems enticing, and I'm sure it would be. But I'm sure you guys caught Jordan Staal. He was on the ice talking with Kyle Bukauskas after the game.
2: Yes.
1: And he said, you know, and Kyle asked him, like, hey, you were here a long time. You never decided to leave. You never chased it anywhere else. And he basically said, yes, some guys jump ship, but
0: I know that comment caught your attention.
1: It caught my attention because, and again, that's not, he wasn't saying that to Mitch Marner. He doesn't care about Mitch Marner. Mitch has never been his teammate. He's not from Toronto. Mitch went to Vegas. I don't even know if he meant anyone in particular with that comment. But what I would like to believe, because you referenced, you know, what Jordan was kind of showing emotionally after the game.
2: Yeah, he was very emotional, yeah.
1: And he said, the journey was amazing, and I put faith in this team, and I wanted to do it for this team and for the fan base. And he basically said, it means more because I've invested more, as opposed to jumping. And again, there's been a lot of players in sports history that have done it. And if you're a free agent, so be it. If you get traded, it's totally different. Obviously, if you got traded, that's not your doing. You got traded. But I'd like to believe, after spending 2 months saying, man, I wonder if Matthews thinks that's the route, or McDavid thinks maybe that's the route.
2: Yeah.
1: Listen to the guy who won in the end. It's way more valuable if you stick it out and finish the job. Now, there's no guarantees you can. There's no guarantees you will. But there's more value in it. Yeah. It means more. It 100%
0: Well, what would you say
1: more.
0: To a guy like Dylan Larkin, who apparently has just lost faith in the process? Like, would you say to Dylan Larkin, like, you know, as I mentioned, Brian, because there's an argument to every side of it. Mm-hmm. He had faith in Carolina, and I'm sure when he got there, there were some lean years where they weren't that good, and he probably thought, like, coming here, play with my brother, that's great, but now we kind of stink. And then all of a sudden, Aho came in, and the team turned around, and they became good, and they started winning a bunch.
1: Yep.
0: But on the other side, Dylan Larkin's got to be thinking, my team can't even get in the playoffs.
1: Understandably.
0: So how much more difficult would it be for a guy like Dylan Larkin?
2: Yeah.
0: And you could toss Austin Matthews into the equation.
1: Well, he's
0: this
1: been in the playoffs 9 straight years prior to this
0: year. I get it.
1: And McDavid's been to 2 cup finals.
0: I get it. But for Austin Matthews, he missed the playoffs, and they've only won 2 rounds the whole time.
1: Mm-hmm.
0: So is he supposed to look at it and say, I just got to keep... Well, you would like to think that he would say...
1: That's what I'm saying. I'm not predicting.
0: Yeah.
1: I'm not predicting.
0: It's all about investing and enjoying, like just saying, I love being a Leaf. And you could tell that Jordan Staal, he trusts the owner, he trusts management, and he loves it there. And he's like, I'm making it work here no matter what.
1: Well, yes.
0: And that's what you would like to see from your leader. I think that's what you're trying
1: to say. That's what I'm getting at. And obviously, Larkin is different from McDavid, who's different from Matthews, who's different from Brady Tkachuk, who's different from Scheifele and Hellebuck. You know, whoever else you want to use in the league. But, you know, Carolina, they kept knocking on the door. And was like, you're not going to do it. You're not going to be good enough. You literally never win games, even in the conference final. And he just said, I'm not doing it. I'm not jumping. I'm going to stay and commit. Now, he also had a ring in 09 that helps, right? He won in Pittsburgh, right?
2: Yeah.
1: That helps. Once you get that ring first, it probably changes your view of things. But I the reason I bring that up, Noodles, is, again, it was so much focus. Ehlers went. That makes sense. Marner goes, wow, that... There's also another route that I think actually has more value if you can stomach it.
2: So true. And that, the one thing that was pointed out today from a lot of people that I was talking to is, so then it's the Washington route. Took Ovi a long time to get there, right? Like, and this is the one thing that I, you know, you bring back. If you think your team's good, you know, and whether you just talked about, whether it's Winnipeg, Edmonton, Toronto, you name it, all these players, Ottawa, there's lean years, and maybe it's a sign for some of these teams that felt, okay, we're a good team. We don't have to blow things up. We do need to go at it again and add, try different ways to push through. And it's the Carolina model. This was a team that, for fun, was in the conference final, it seemed like, every year.
1: Mm-hmm.
2: And then they would crash and burn. And you're going, like, how many times, if we were overdrive Carolina, and they did that every year, we would be going, can't do it. You gotta, you know, trade X, Y, and Z. You gotta do this because you don't have this. You don't have the leadership. We would probably be calling out, as a fan base would, we'd be going, they haven't gotten to that next level.
0: Jamie,
2: so,
0: there's always big differences. Like, we talked about Carolina, where Roddy touched on it last night when he said, you know what, we added Ehlers. He can score a goal at any time. We brought in Keandre Miller. He's a big monster back there. When we're talking about the Toronto Maple Leafs, and we had Brucey Boudreau on, and we were kind of roundtabling it, we all agreed that their roster needs 6 to 8 different players.
2: Well,
0: so we're talking about a big difference. We're not talking about tinkering, adding a guy here or there. We're talking about a massive overhaul to even be competitive to get into the playoffs. But you would think, when you're talking about the star player jumping or staying or whatever, you would think the best player would always have confidence, whether it be Matthews, McDavid, Jordan Staal. I believe in this team, number one, because I'm here.
1: Right, I'm
0: going
1: to be able to lead it.
0: But
1: I will,
0: what
1: set
0: do you
1: the
0: think
1: tone.
0: Connor McDavid thinks when the GM goes out and gets Tristan Jarry to be their goaltender and signs Jake Walman to that contract? The roster wasn't good enough, so McDavid's going to be like, I got confidence in myself. I believe we can win if I'm here. But if my GM's pulling these bonehead moves and not putting a surrounding cast beside me that can win, how could I feel that confidence that this team's going to win because I'm here?
2: I think the one, you're right, but I look at the one thing that each team, like, if I come back and I want to copy Carolina, I have a coach that is airtight. That's one thing. That Carolina won the cup, because everybody played that system to a T. To a T. If you're Vegas or whoever was trying to break through offensively, you couldn't. And when you did, Bussey made a couple really good saves, timely saves. And regardless if it was Freddie or Bussey or whatever, they were not threatened at all. Like, I did not feel like Carolina was ever under the gun giving up 25 high-danger chances a night in that. To me, that's a systematic thing. That's coaching and discipline for that roster set in place.
1: I agree.
2: So if I was going to copy one thing of Carolina, your coaching better be airtight, and you've got to have guys that buy in. That would be the only thing.
1: And that's why, again, now you need the best players to buy in. Everyone says it.
2: Exactly.
1: Like, I watched a clip of Scotty Bowman over the weekend where he's like, the best teams, it's player-driven. Four or five core guys are going to kind of determine the way everything works. And that happens with Stahl. It happens with Slavin.
2: Right.
1: You know, and I think it trickles down to Aho and Svechnikov, et cetera. But when you have that, when you have a coach that not only demands it, but can execute it and can communicate it properly, all of a sudden, you know, you put Taylor Hall in a different spot. You're like, he can't play that way. Well, he can in Carolina.
2: Yeah.
1: Gostisbehere, that guy can't do that. Well, he can in Carolina. Yeah. Condre Miller, what was the rep? Not a smart enough player, makes too many mistakes in New York, get him out of here. All of a sudden, he's not doing it. And that's the whole point. Like, and that's where, again, from a Leafs standpoint, if they get a good coach, the right coach, that can change a lot. Like, does it change your roster? No. But can it change the expectation of a roster? Absolutely. So they've got to hammer that. They've got to nail that. So does Edmonton. Yeah. They have to nail that.
0: Look at the other guys they brought in, like Taylor Hall. Even Roddy said it on our show. He was like, when we acquired him, we were like, what are we going to get here?
2: Yeah.
0: And they basically explained to Taylor Hall, like, you're ultra skilled. You've been around a while. You've won a Hart Trophy. But this is how we're going to play. And if you don't like it, like, it's Roddy's way or the highway.
1: Exactly.
0: He even told us years before. I said, what do you get if you get some... I don't know what word I use. He goes, Jeff, stiff. They just don't last. They don't last long.
1: Well, Rantanen was kind of that. Not that he's a stiff, but he was awful
0: when he got there. And he showed Roddy right away that he didn't want to be there. Because if you watch the games he played for Carolina, he was garbage. And he had a pout on, and he was moping around the ice. And I would bet money that Roddy said, don't even think about trying to convince this guy. Just please get him out of this locker room.
1: Yeah.
2: And that's exactly what you're bringing up. And that was my point. Eric Tulsky and you can tell Roddy, like, have a bond there where Tulsky will put people into his system that works. And, you know, hey, let's try Taylor Hall. Well, Taylor Hall can skate still. And that's the one thing. If you look at all their players, it's one consistent thing. They all have pace. And I think that's where maybe Rantanen couldn't play that style of game because he was more bigger, kind of in that 10-foot radius. That's the one thing. Your GM has to put in place players that can be coached by that particular coach that goes, this is how we play. We're playing up-tempo. We're going to play this style. Like, I just marvel.
1: Players got to buy in, though, too,
2: exactly,
1: right?
2: Exactly.
1: Like, the players, and that's what happened down there. All right, Ray Ferraro coming up. Ernie Clement in an hour. It's U.S. Open week. Shout out to Bud Colley. We'll get into that. It's a big win yesterday at the RBC Canadian Open. And we'll get into the Mitch Marner conversation. What changed, if anything at all? Overdrive continues up on YouTube Live.
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4: Busy volume on the 401 eastbound from the 410 right across to Kennedy. West 401 slowdowns from Warden out to the 427. Typical slowdowns along the Gardner and the DVP both into and out of the downtown core. Queensway and East Mall had crews unseen for a crash. 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

0: was the Knicks win, and Josh Hart went on Twitter and said, "Time to golf. What club should I join in New York?" Like, he was kind of fishing for a free membership. I'm like, free meals is one thing for the rest of your life in New York, or you know the cliches that go along with winning. That guy will never pay for a beer. What do you think? Wingfoot's going to call you up and say you want to tee it the rest of your life for free? You went too damn far.
1: Seems like one of our moves. I mean, yes. Who are you kidding? Like,
2: what are you talking
1: about? Tweet that out immediately.
0: Yes. Dude, I go, and if I got to pay for a one-time deal, this guy's looking for a membership.
1: I know. That is extreme. But why not?
2: Exactly.
1: Throw it out. Throw the line out. See what you catch.
0: Doogie, I want you to find out if this guy gets a golf membership because he won a world championship.
1: Well, and he's also, let's clarify, he is talking Winged Foot, the National Golf Links of America, Shinnecock.
0: Liberty National.
1: Yeah, he's not talking some dog tracking Queens calling him up saying
2: I just want to catch up with OG.
1: How about Ananobi on Good Morning America?
2: Why is he on a morning show? Like, it is the greatest clip. I watched that 100 times.
1: We
2: got to
1: play it. Let's play this because they're all in there. Kat's in there. Brunson's
0: Dude,
1: in there.
0: I blame the PR person. I blame the PR person.
1: Oh, I think it's great PR. I don't think it's bad PR. It's
2: he's on
1: the next one. They're on a heater. They're
0: I know,
1: party.
0: But if somebody's gooned up like that, like, anyway, play the clip.
1: All right, this is Good Morning America with the Knicks. I think the starting five sit down with the whole crew.
3: Talk about the difference Coach Brown made and how he brought you all together.
4: He's been great. Mike's been great, and what he's been awesome at doing is too is listening to us and just hearing us out.
1: So Ananobi had been addressed there to answer the question, and he was just out of it. Like,
0: dude, he was. What is our baby monkey? He was gonzo, man.
2: That's Weekend at Bernie's. They hauled him in like in a Hannibal Lecter suit and put him down there. Like, that was, but so be it. Good on him. Good on them. It was amazing. And
1: totally.
2: He was unreal
1: in
2: the finals.
1: The scenes in New York are just crazy. Like, it doesn't look real. It looked like AI on Saturday night.
0: Crazy.
1: How many people were in the streets? And what I had an appreciation for, too, was they got out of San Antonio. Now, San Antonio's San Antonio, but they're like, we're getting back to New York, like, immediately. Where I remember the Raptors won, they're like, we're going to go through Vegas, and then we'll be home at some point. Like, that's not how you, in my opinion, show your gratitude to the city. Like, you get home and you party, you know, as quickly as you can. If it's, you got to stay the night somewhere, go for it. But to detour through Vegas is a wild play. But the Knicks, they got home, 53-year drought. And listen, you look at, they hired Leon Rose to run the whole operation. The theme of the weekend, both teams, Carolina and New York, went 16-3. Absolutely dominant. Like, absolutely dominant. The Knicks, they signed Brunson, which fell in their lap, right? Dallas, another historical fumble. The Mavs drafted Luka and Brunson in the same draft. And Luka's in L.A. and Brunson's
0: in New York. Brunson was always playing behind him, so they were like...
1: Of course. And understandably, he was looking for more opportunity. But the Knicks sign him. The Knicks trade for Kat. They trade for Hart. They trade for Bridges. They trade for Ananobi.
0: I know.
1: They fire a coach and bring in Mike Brown.
0: I thought about their roster, and I was like, I've always said the National Hockey League, like... And I said it about the Leafs when they were trying to win, when they got their goalie from somewhere else, they got Dion from somewhere else, they got Phil from somewhere else, they got Lupo from somewhere else, and JVR from somewhere. I'm like, you can't, but basketball, I guess you can get five guys from other places and make it work. In hockey, I don't know, like, you have to have some kind of organizational foundation of, like, drafting players. Like, in Carolina, they drafted Aho, I guess. Like, who else would
1: Svechnikov
0: there be?
1: They drafted.
2: Svechnikov.
1: Slavin's been a lifelong Carolina
0: Jarvis.
1: Hurricane.
0: Yeah, I guess.
1: Jarvis. Yeah.
0: You know, but if you're just going to, you can't put all the pieces. But Carolina did a pretty damn good job of getting people from other places to make it work.
1: Yeah. You need like, a combination. Yeah. Like deeper
0: you need all in facets in hockey. You need to draft guys if you've got a first round pick and it's got to turn into an Aho or a Jarvis. And I think both situations you can say this about it. There's always a situation where a guy's in on another team, like a Taylor Hall or a Brunson, where you say, we've got to make this work because we think it can be great for our team.
1: Mm-hmm.
0: And you've got to have people that, you got to know your roster the best of any, but you also got to know the league to say that guy can come in here and make it work because we don't think he's getting a good enough opportunity.
1: Well, and I think Leaf fans, you know, there's always been a link with the Knicks because it has been, there's been such a connection. There's so many similarities in terms of the size of the market and the importance of the team and the sport to that market. 53 years without a win. The Leafs are pushing up on 60. And listen, it's loud. There's a lot of pressure. Media's crazy. Knicks fans are nuts. Crazy and jumping all over the place. They love you when you're up. They hate you when you're down. They make no apologies for it. And yet, if you have competent management, coaching, star players that can step up in the moment, doesn't matter if you're in the biggest market or the smallest market. Like New York and Raleigh are the complete opposite of each other. The complete opposite of each other. New York City, New York, Raleigh, North Carolina. And they were built differently. They came about it differently. They have different fans and media and expectations, blah, blah, blah. But it really, once the ball gets tipped up or the puck gets dropped, doesn't matter if some fans are yelling on Twitter or whatever. It's all about performing. And credit to the Knicks for not allowing themselves to fall victim to 53 years, right? They didn't sit there and say, no one can do it here. They said, no, we can do it, and we're going to do it, and watch. And they took full advantage. And
2: two
1: it was a remarkable run.
2: Stood out for me. Your boy James Dolan was right in the middle of everything.
1: Right in the middle. Trying to win back favor. Right, the Knicks fans who have hated him for a long time.
2: And secondly, was Charles Oakley, like I saw him there.
1: He was in San Antonio. He wasn't at the Garden, right? Game five was in it was down in San Antonio.
2: I know, I saw him there, but I'm wondering, would he be back?
1: No.
2: Would they bring him back
0: hitters that tried to intervene, like Michael Jordan and Charles Barkley, like tried to get Dolan to kind of say, let's fix this, and he was, it's not fixable.
2: And Dolan said no? Like, that's, did Oakley say no? Like,
1: no,
2: that's
1: Dolan.
2: The thing.
1: Dolan. Dolan had him tossed and said, you're not coming back. And I don't know if Oakley's dying to sit down with James Dolan either.
2: Yeah.
1: But, you know, maybe bygones will be bygones here now that the Knicks have won. You know, everyone can breathe. And that parade's on Thursday. You get the U.S. Open on Long Island. You get the World Cup in town. Like, New York is going to be crazy. All right, Ray Ferraro in 20 minutes, and we'll get into Mitch Marner and the way he played down the stretch, not speaking to the media last night, how his reputation has changed, if at all, over the last 2 months or 6 months, 8 months, 12 months, whatever you want to call it. 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
6: Busy volume on the 401 eastbound from the 410 right across to Kennedy, filling in towards the Durham region through Brock Road. West, 401 delays Warden out to the 427. No recent difficulties along the West Gardner or the northbound DVP, just volume delays. Royal York and the Westway, crews are on scene for a collision, as well a collision at the Queensway in East Mall. 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
5: 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The World Cup is it's electric. There's a lot of things going on. You see, Tunisia got pumped by Sweden, and they fired their manager right after the game.
6: That's
5: guy
6: tough.
5: Guy built
7: when
5: them?
7: You tweeted out the picture of Torts.
5: That's what I was thinking. Get Torts in there.
7: By the way, Torts, you got to go get your luggage, man.
5: Yeah.
7: Got to go get your luggage.
5: You left it in Carolina. Right? You left your clothing there. You got to go get it now. But yeah, the Tunisia, like they got dummied. They got beat up by Sweden. And then the guy gets the pink slip right after the match. Like, that's bizarre.
6: That's
5: like,
6: tough.
5: I get it. Your team didn't play well. You didn't get the result you want. I don't recall ever seeing a coach get fired at a major tournament.
7: Dude,
5: before.
7: I think Finland in the World Juniors. The coach of the Kitchener Rangers took over. The coach at the World Juniors got fired from Finland.
5: Seriously?
7: I don't think in the World Juniors. Doogie, look that up. I'm pretty sure it happened in the World Juniors. They fired their coach mid-tournament, and then UC took over, I think, because we were talking about it at the Memorial Cup.
5: Okay.
7: Something goofy like that happened.
5: Like if the coach gets up, you know, trouble, something happens, and you're like, hey, pal, you're out.
7: It was not that.
5: Like, performance-based.
7: I think Finland stunk the joint out, and they fired their coach in the middle of the tournament.
5: That's wild to me.
7: It is a wild
5: scene. It's crazy to me.
6: I've heard of remember in the KHL, I heard a coach got fired after the second period, and the assistant coach took over, and then the coach the next day went to pick up his stuff, and the owner was so drunk he didn't remember that he fired him after the second period. So he didn't. It was Wayne Fleming.
7: Was he back as the coach?
6: Wayne
5: just
6: Fleming.
5: Right back in there.
6: I believe Wayne Fleming. It happened to Wayne Fleming in Omsk.
5: Well, yes. I'd like to believe whoever's the head of the Tunisian football operation isn't buckled, you know, and saying
7: hey,
5: you never know, man. I guess you never know. But I found that to be pretty fascinating.
6: Crazy, eh?
5: You know, like you're waiting for 4 years. You know, you're winning. You're qualified.
7: This is our guy.
5: We made it. Yeah. One game. See ya, pal. Pack your bags. You know, you can fly back to Tunisia. You're not staying anymore.
6: Crazy.
5: So yeah, that was crazy, clearly. But there's been a lot going on at the World Cup, and of course it continues on TSN, CTV, and Crave. Canada now out in Vancouver waiting for their next match against Qatar on Thursday. Shout out to Bud Cauley, winner, first time on tour he's ever won. And it was a crazy leaderboard. I was thinking, you know, on Thursday, hey, this could be Koepka's, and then I was thinking maybe Fitzy, maybe Fleetwood. All of a sudden, it's Bud Cauley just like running away with it on the back nine. But a really cool story.
7: A great story. Yeah, like he was like a hot shot in college. Like that guy was the man at Alabama. And I believe he might have been teammates with
5: Justin Thomas. He was.
7: And that guy was the man. And then he goes through his pro journey and gets in this car accident at the Memorial that the guy almost lost his life. Mm-hmm. And that was well documented. And he comes back. And if it was going to be one of those like journeyman type of guys, it was a great story. I was talking to LA this morning. He was like, if there was to be a guy in that class, like he was the guy that would be a great winner. And he was like, he got it done. He made some great shots. And Jim Nantz touched on it during the broadcast when he chipped in on 12. you kind of knew something was up. Mm-hmm. And then he made that birdie on 13, which is a 520-yard par 4, and he caught a break. It just didn't get in the rough, and he hit like a butter 5 or 4 iron to 15 feet, and he made it. And it's like, this guy's going to win now.
5: Well, when he really was going to win it was when he blew one off the golf cart on 16 and it kicked back into the rough.
7: Is that what I was trying to wonder? Because I went to the bathroom and I came back and I'm like, how did his golf ball get there?
5: He hit that thing like halfway to Toronto. It was so far right. I was surprised he didn't hit a provisional. I guess it was a red stake. I don't know. Because I was shocked he didn't hit a provisional. It was so far right. He gets up there. It went off a security's golf cart and back into the rough.
6: That's a favorable bounce.
5: Oh, dude. Like, one of the craziest breaks ever. I believe that's what I was watching it, but because I was waiting for the replay. I'm like, how did his ball end up there?
7: Yeah.
5: He was shocked.
7: And that would have been a big turning point because he bogeyed 17. Like, if he had a – he could have easily
5: doubled 16. 100%.
7: More,
5: exactly. Like, if he couldn't find that ball – and
7: dude, if he kept that driver in his hands and kept digging in his golf bag and started swatting it around, who knows what he could have done in that hole.
5: It was one of the all-time great breaks because it was so far right. And he knew it off the tee, picked up his tee, couldn't even watch it. He was sick. He couldn't believe he hit that ball where he hit it. And he gets up there, and it's in the rough. And he just, you know, jabs one up into the middle of the green, two putts for par, and leaves. So, shout out to Bud Cauley. And now we move on to Shinnecock and the U.S. Open. And obviously, we're going to have picks. 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None of us had Bud Cauley. I can't imagine any of us are going to take Bud next week. But Fitzy was picked. He was right there. Fleetwood was picked. He was right there. Wyndham Clark really faded yesterday.
7: How did you think your boy Ricky Hovland, after watching him kind of in the pro-am, I don't think his game was up to snuff, and this guy goes out there and just gets dialed in.
5: Yeah.
7: It was almost like, and you see it week in and week out, it's like, the guys that are the best guys, they're better than everybody else. Mm-hmm. You know what I mean?
5: Like, that's him. He's so good. And, like, honestly, I played 9 holes with him. I was taken aback by some of the shots. Like, he was kind of all over the place and rolling putts, like, 12 feet past. I'm like, what is this guy doing? And he goes out and shoots, like, 14 under and finishes third.
7: Like, you watched him. You stood beside him and watched him. You must have said to yourself, not a chance in hell is this guy making the cut right now.
5: To put this into perspective, I didn't pick him in the TaylorMade picks. I didn't pick Hovland because I'm like, I don't think he's going to make the cut based on what I saw.
6: Wow.
5: And that's how good he is and how dialed in he's got. That's the first time ever. Whoever I play in the pro-am with, I automatically picked them. And I don't take Rick Hovland of all people, and the guy goes out there and performs. Speaking of TaylorMade, it sounds like Bryson's putting the new QI4D in his bag this week.
7: Why wouldn't he?
5: Some new prototype. And Bryson, that's a golf junkie club freak. If he's playing the QI4D, then that's basically all you need
7: get
5: to
7: get with
5: know.
7: It.
5: 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All right, Ray coming up, Ernie Clement coming up. We'll start at 5 on Mitch Marner. What we make of his cup final, last night's game, post game, the whole nine. We'll start the hour on Mitch. 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
4: Busy volume on the 401 eastbound from the 410 right across to Kennedy, filling in towards the Durham region through Brock Road. West 401 delays Warden out to the 427. No recent difficulties along the West Gardner or the northbound DVP, just volume delays. Royal York and the Westway cruiser unseen for a collision, as well a collision at the Queensway in East Mall. 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

0: Powered by FanDuel, bringing you more ways to play your game your way. Ernie Clement later in the hour. Ray Ferraro coming up here in a few moments. We're into the offseason in the NBA, into the offseason in the NHL. Shout out to the Carolina Hurricanes, New York Knicks, Bud Colley yesterday. And we've been waiting for this one, and I know I'm sure our audience has kind of been waiting for us to get into the Mitch Marner conversation that everybody has been having, really for the last decade, maybe 10 years, certainly over the last 2 months. And I'll allow you guys to take the floor first, but as you look back on Mitch Marner, his run in the playoffs, his start to the Cup Final, the end of the Cup Final, how has your view of Mitch and the discussion surrounding him possibly changed?
1: I thought he was easily the best player in the entire playoffs, hands down. And he did his thing. And if you look at one guy, and like we're the Toronto market, so we're hyper-focused on former Maple Leaf Mitch Marner. There's another guy that plays for Carolina. His name's Sebastian Aho. And let's be real about his play. He was a ghost for a lot of the playoffs. He was not a dominant player, but he had other lines, Taylor Hall's line and different guys, Jordan Staal stepping up, and they insulated him. And Mitch carried the mail for a long time. And if we're going to get hyper-focused on 4, 5, and 6, what did he do? It's a team. It's not all about Mitch Marner. He was desperately looking for a Barbashev, a Jack Eichel, other guys to step up and get it done, and they never did. And that's the end of the story. I will say one thing. When everybody's pumping your tires, and we talked about this with Brooks Koepka, you don't owe anybody anything. But when everyone's pumping your tires and you're happy to go out with the media, him and Jack Eichel are the two stars of the team, or two of them. You got to go out there and talk to people after and address it after the game. And neither of them did, which I think is ridiculous. But like Brooks Koepka said, you don't owe anybody everything. So he was the best player in the playoffs, and he couldn't have anybody step up, including the goaltender, Eichel, anybody else, to bail him out. And that's what happened.
2: Yeah, I thought he played great. But I, you know, in the last couple games, we were hyper-focused on, hey, you know, he didn't get, you know, -5, didn't get points, all of that type of stuff. The team didn't. They got shut out last night. Like, literally, like, Eichel hits the crossbar. I think Bussey made a good save in the first period that gets on the top of the net, drops down. Like, they had their chances. Stone had one on the back door. But at the end of the day, like, Carolina squeezed everybody. All top players. They were talking about Caulfield, you know, in Montreal. Like, all the top players got squeezed by Carolina. Full disclosure, I didn't know he didn't talk to the media until about an hour ago, or maybe just before, 2 hours ago. I didn't know that. I assumed he would have. I assumed media would have gone in there to talk to, you know, Vegas and to Carolina a lot of times. I don't know how they do it with the losers. I think McDavid, you know, came out last year.
0: Well, Stone spoke last night. A lot of guys spoke. Theodore spoke.
2: So I didn't know that, but, you know, you always should. I think you should always, if with the good and the bad, you speak, even if you take 10, 20 minutes just to let the emotions get out of the way. But I didn't know, full disclosure, I didn't know that until a couple hours ago.
0: Yeah, I mean, regardless, he didn't. Eichel didn't. I'm not surprised by that. Ultimately, Mitch Marner did not change who he is because he went to Vegas, right? Like, he was always very comfortable in the positive spotlight, very uncomfortable in the negative spotlight. It's no different in Vegas, right? It's no different. It was no different in Toronto. I'm not surprised at all he declined to come out or didn't, you know, want to come out and speak, because he knew what was coming. And I'm sure it was going to be uncomfortable for the first time as a Vegas Golden Knight. That's the truth. Last night would have been his first deja vu moment last night, because everything else had been insulated, ultimately pretty positive, certainly throughout the playoffs. He was up there because he earned it. He earned the marquee. He earned to be the guy that got to puff his chest out and say, did you see what I just did? Because he was phenomenal against Utah, against Anaheim, against Colorado. For the first three games of the Cup Final, he was brilliant. He had one of the truly great performances in Stanley Cup playoff history.
1: En route to a slam dunk Conn Smythe.
0: Absolutely. But I think what ultimately ends up happening is whatever your viewpoint was before the playoffs started, you've probably just been emboldened in that view. What I mean by that is, if you always believed it was the Leafs' fault or the media's fault in Toronto or the market in Toronto, then you feel emboldened because what you'll reference is Utah, Anaheim, Colorado games 1-3. And you'll say, look at that. He's breathing easy. It was you that caused all the problems. If you always thought Mitch Marner isn't capable of stepping up in the biggest moments, you're emboldened. Because quite frankly, I thought he was okay in game four. I thought he was pretty good in game four. Game five and six, he was invisible. Like the other guys. Just like it was in Toronto. It wasn't just him. Matthews was tough. Nylander would go south. Tavares would disappear. They all would. But so did Mitch. And when you get all the platform that he got, that he earned and deserved, you got to finish it off. And in game five and six, he didn't. He didn't play well.
2: Yeah.
0: Like he didn't break through.
1: Yeah.
0: So, you know, if you
1: and
0: thought,
1: it's the same scenario that two things can be true. He was the best player in all the playoffs. In game five and six, like the rest of his teammates, he wasn't worth
0: it. Folded. Exactly. Couldn't break through. Just like couldn't break through against Florida. Couldn't break through against Tampa, Boston, right? Like the best teams in the East for the last decade have been really tough to play against, you know, and especially when they were smelling blood in the water. Here's a guy that was there throughout the Cup final. Here's our main man, Ray Ferraro from ESPN, joining us here on the Maple Toyota Hotline. Ray, you can jump in on this chat with Mitch Marner, what you saw out of him up close and personal the last couple months. How was your opinion or viewpoint of kind of the Mitch Marner legacy or reputation possibly adjusted over the last couple of months?
3: Well, I got to say, I'm shocked. This was the first topic. Shocked. You know, like, unreal.
0: Yeah.
3: Now, I'm listening to you guys. Now, it is the finals, right? It is different than the first round. I would definitely think, in my opinion anyway, it looked a hell of a lot different than it did in Toronto in rounds one and two. Like, you got to the final, you know, and there, it's a big reason. He's a big reason why they got there. I don't know if everybody noticed, like, Jack Eichel had two goals in the playoffs.
1: Is he hurt, Ray?
3: I don't know. I don't think so, but because I thought he skated pretty well. I mean, he did have some crappy luck, like he hit the crossbar a couple of times, and you know, so that would have got him to four goals. But it didn't. Like, I think Vegas played until the tank was empty, and all of them, the last part of game four through game five and into game six, like they were done. They didn't have any energy left, and it seemed like Carolina was getting more and more strong as the series went on. Like, as for Marner, clearly he's, you know, he's a brilliant passer, he's a great creator, and as their pace wore him down, it wore everybody else down around him. So you only become so dangerous. And in the last couple of games, I mean, he didn't have anything. They didn't have anything left, I don't think, to give. That's what it looked like to me.
0: So in terms of, you know, Carolina flipping that switch, right? It's 2-1 after three games, and you mentioned they seem to get stronger. Vegas, I guess, seemed to run out of gas. Was there anything, you know, tangible that you can point to? Was it Bussy going in? Was it Aho and Svechnikov kind of arriving in the series? You know, like, what did you see that allowed that to happen, the series to flip the way it did?
3: I think the 13 games that they played to get to the final, the 11 days off before Montreal, I think somewhere along the line it gives you more gas in the tank. Like, there had to be an advantage for the fact that they do not ever overplay anyone. No forward for Carolina plays 23, 24 minutes. They don't do it. They play 3.5 lines all the time. And so the rest, the style of play, the freshness of their players, certainly when Bussy came in, I think almost by accident, they were able to make a goalie change that Vegas probably would have liked to have made. Because Hart, to me as well, looked like he was worn out. Played 25 straight games. And they're all, Corey Schneider was saying yesterday, I was talking to him, he said, you got to remember, they're all high-leverage games. Like, there's no 8-1 games where you can take a schnooze. And I just think Carolina was fresher, and as much as maybe people don't want to give them their due, that team's been roughly the same for 4 or 5 years. You know, 8 years with Rod. They add Ehlers, like, they make these additions, but it's the same group. It's like consistency. It's a build by design. They're not trying to, hey, let's find a this guy to play with that centerman, and they don't do that. You look at their lineup. I mean, you know, what's supposed to be their top line is Aho Svechnikov, and in the final it was Jordan Martinuk. Like, does that sound like a line that everybody else would say, hey, that's the line we want as our top line? But in Carolina, it's

0: he's worth $10 million a year. Like, just for everything that he brings to the table for an organization.
1: I don't know one coach, maybe Cooper, but I wouldn't say the same, like, because Coop has a outsized influence in Tampa. But I would say there's no coach that is more the face of their team and the way they do things than what Rod does. Like, even the thing, did you guys see that story today about they have a block, mm-hmm. and they're, before they leave, they gotta press the block, and it's the same weight as the cup?
0: Yeah, yeah. Like, that's cool.
1: Like, I just think that stuff, like, how could you not buy into that and go, man, this guy cares about everything. And I, it's evident in what they do. It really is. It's like, here's another thing. They've had the same assistant coaches for 8 years.
2: Yeah.
1: Like, nothing changes. And they've had, like Batman said on the ice yesterday, last 8 years, no team playoff and regular season has more wins than Carolina. Took them 8 years to win, but that is like a pretty amazing stat.
2: So, Ray, we were talking before, and I was asked this today. If this is a copycat league, what do you take from Carolina?
1: Oh, man. Like, I see, first of all, I don't know if you agree with that, Noodles, or not. Like, I think it's a fool's game.
2: I agree. I 100% agree. I agree, Ray. I don't think you should copy a team if your team's built differently, all of that type of stuff. But I'm just saying, we see it all the time. The league tries to copy, oh, this team played heavier, this team played this and that. You know, what would Carolina, other than trying to get Rod Brind'Amour out of there, what would you copy from Carolina?
1: Speed. Speed and the installation of a work ethic that never fades. Like, they were, that second goal last night that I guess Jackson Blake scored,
2: yeah.
1: Three times they lost the puck in a 10-foot circle. And three times either Blake or Stankoven got it back. Like, it just never ends. And they're like, those guys are like worker ants. And they, like, it just never, it, to watch them is so impressive. And I think in their scouting profile and in their profile of players they bring in, if you're not a worker, it doesn't fit. And when they brought in, for example, when they brought in Rantanen, his style of play doesn't quite fit Carolina. And remember how much he struggled when he was there. It was like the pace and the style just didn't suit him. So they flip him to Dallas, and they end up with Stankoven, a couple of firsts, one of them that they turn into Miller. And all of a sudden you're like, oh, they got back. They, you know, they took a swing, didn't work, and then they went right back to what they know best. So I would think the one thing is identify whatever you want your team to be, if this is the copycat, and make your pursuit of the players fit that. Don't sign somebody. There's players that sign every year, and you go, nah, I don't know if that's going to work. You don't really say that in Carolina. I use these three guys. I said, if you didn't know what their face looked like, and you changed the jerseys of Martinuk, Robinson, and Carrier, would you really know the difference?
2: Yeah.
1: Because they all scored 12 goals. They all hit 200 times a year. They're fast, and it's like it's a Carolina player. I just think it's really admirable.
3: Do you think Rod Brind'Amour will be remembered more as a player or as a coach?
1: Coach. I think he should be in the Hall of Fame. I look at his numbers, and I look at other guys that have, you know, have numbers similar to his that are in. Vision, but I think his numbers would tell us he's probably a Hall of Fame, which his impact is in the top shelf. Like, it really is just remarkable how much he means to that team, and so I think people will, in time, people won't remember him quite the player that he was, because he was so good. But man, as a coach, I think they'll remember that. He's so intense, right? It kind of cracks you up sometimes. When Ehlers scores in the empty net, it's 3-0. Everybody's going, and he's yelling behind the bench, "One more minute! One more minute! Can we please, like, have a?" you know,

0: a hug here? It's like, and then when they win, he just explodes in joy with the players. Like, they're all in there. That is Rod's team. That is everything they do goes through him.
1: I've never seen anyone bear hug the cup on the ice either, like he did last night. I mean, that was...
0: I thought he was going to dent it. Did you see him without his shirt today?
1: Oh, yeah. Probably did dent it with his pecs, you know, not dropping it. The guy's a beast. With Ray Ferraro, something to chew on, brought to you by Boston Pizza, Canada's favorite sports bar. We've been asking, Ray, did they make the right call, Jordan Staal winning the Conn Smythe?
0: Oh, it's... Okay, again, this is probably a Carolina problem. They got... It could have been Stankoven. It could have been Hall. It could have been Freddie Anderson till the last couple of games when Bussey took over. And at the end of it is Staal, who had just a... Like, he kicked the crap out of Vegas in that series. Mm-hmm. I don't know how good Jordan Staal is, like, if you individually skilled him up against other players, but he's a monster. He's 70% in the faceoff circle. Would he have 6 goals in 6 games? I'm going to say yes, because I think he's as valuable to that team as anybody else.
2: Ray, when you look at Vegas, you talked about the high-leverage situation that Carter Hart was in. When he gave up 4 goals, 3 games in a row, do you think Torts, looking back on it, said, I should have, just for like a change of momentum, should have tried something different? Or would you have done what Torts did and just rode with it?
0: When they won Game 3, I thought that if they were going to make a change, the freebie start was Game 4. Because if you lose it, you're 2-2 anyway.
2: Yeah.
0: But they won, and I know he's thinking, if we can get one more, we got a stranglehold on this thing. But until Game 6, the big save was not there for Hart. Yeah. It just... And I thought he was fine for the most part, but Noodles, you know better than we do, but didn't he look just a little bit off? He wasn't catching anything as cleanly. He didn't track the puck quite as well. And to me, those are marks of a guy wearing down a bit.
3: At least one goal a game he was giving up that he should have had, including last night. But I thought he was excellent last night. It just didn't matter who was in net last night. Like you say, there was an opportunity probably to go. I just don't know. There's something there with Hill. I think that they had lost faith in him, because down the stretch they didn't play him at all. He didn't have a great season. They have Akira Schmid there. It'd be interesting to see what they do in the offseason, because you and I were texting last night. I thought that Hannafin-Anderson matchup was not very good. Not the best.
2: They were terrible. And, Ray, that leads me to the question I was going to ask. Vegas is known for being ruthless and making changes and saying, not sure about you anymore. Where do you think the organization, like, they probably looked at some guys and said, I'm not doing this anymore. Like, do you think they make changes and just say, we kind of liked you, but now you don't?
1: Torts? Where does Torts come into line on all that, too?
0: Well, I'll start with the guys. Like, I think Hill, they'll find a way to move him somewhere. They need the cap space. Dorofeev is, restricted free agent. He scored 37 goals. I mean, it's his first time deep in the playoffs. That kid's a player. Like, he's a scorer. They got to find a way to sign him. But they brought in Anderson at a pretty hefty cost. I don't want to pay him $9 million.
2: Oh, no way.
0: Well, what do you think he turned down 7, 8.
2: No kidding. And I think after the playoffs he just had, I think he made a mistake turning down any, like, those big numbers.
3: He'll get 9 for sure in the free agent market. Like, who would you rather have?
0: I agree, Toodle.
3: I think everyone's going to give Radish 9, maybe more. I mean, that he had 23 goals for Tampa last year. Like, I know what you're saying, but I think he's going to get 9. I think the free agent.
2: Jamie, and you can pay him 9, and it might. You might like it for a couple years, but you're going to hate it sooner than later.
3: I get it, but I'm not defending. I'm just saying I think the marketplace is going to have something with a 9 in it for Rasmus and for Radish and all of those guys that are. It's a thin free agent, Ray.
2: Oh, I don't know,
1: big time.
0: This would be a really good time to be a free agent.
3: Yeah.
0: Really good time. And but I don't want to pay, like, honestly, Radish had it. It was such a career year. Do you really trust that that's the norm?
3: Yeah.
0: And don't forget, he had Kucherov laying sweet little dishes on his tape all season too. So yeah. I don't know. Maybe I'm just a little skeptical on all these guys, but $9 million is pretty hefty for those guys. I wouldn't want to pay it. The Anderson had, in my opinion, had a really difficult final series. Really, his time in Vegas was not great. You know, it really wasn't. He had a tough start. He had 7 goals, I think, in 30 games. And, you know, it's, man, that would be a tough one. That would be a tough one for me to go, yep, this is the right thing. You know, like I don't see it. But the changes, absolutely. Like Smith is going to be gone. Saad will be gone. He didn't play. I do think Hill will go. They'll make a change on D because I think at some point their pace, Carolina's, was too much for that D.
2: Yep.
0: As for Torts, I don't know, guys. I mean, like, it felt like, you know, they were going to wait and see. And the guy there to keep an eye on is Ryan Craig.
3: Yeah, I think so, too.
0: You know, he's been there a while. And if it's not now, you know, maybe Ryan Craig starts a name popping up somewhere else, too. Like, they sent him to the minors to help him run his own bench and to, you know, to be ready to be a coach. It kind of feels like it's getting close to his time.
2: So, what? Hang on a sec. Before we go, Ray, what do you think happens with Cassidy now?
0: Oh, I don't understand this. I mean, I understand it, but I do not understand that he can't be coaching. I mean, they don't want him to coach for them. Why? I don't know. It feels like he's going to be available, but I don't. I have no insight to it. Is to say, oh, this guy told me something, but I don't have any insight to it. It is so odd to me that this situation even exists.
3: Yeah.
1: Yeah, it's bizarre. And there, you know, there's only really one coaching job available, possibly, and we all know where that is here in Toronto.
0: But we haven't talked about it, but the Babcock and Edmonton thing is bizarre.
1: Yeah.
3: Yeah.
0: Crazy.
3: Yeah.
0: To even think about, like, how you landed there. Here's something I thought of. So McDavid and Draisaitl and Hyman are interviewing the coach. That's like you guys interviewing the boss of TSN for his job.
1: Yeah.
2: Yeah, it's going to happen.
1: We would expect that type of behavior.
3: They would call us in.
1: Experience. We'd have our ducks in a row asking great questions.
2: We'd say, let's see your underpants.
0: Could you imagine? Just think. Here's this guy whose career is moved. Guy or woman, his career is moving into the upper echelons, and they sit down for a meeting, and you three are asking questions. Like,
2: yes.
0: Question is about Monday, another one's about Thursday. Someone's asking about baseball. They're going to be so confused.
1: Oh yeah, yes. The food when we go on the road. What's the option there? You know, the important.
2: When
1: you
2: stuff. Get nervous, do you wear white underpants? And can we see them?
1: All right. Well, do you have your tickets for Canada Qatar yet, or what? Ray,
0: yes,
1: you're heading back home.
0: Yeah, we are going on Thursday, and we're just trying to figure out at what time we're going to go. I think it's I'm a little behind, but I think it's a 3:00 local kickoff. So the boys want to head down early, so I think we'll probably meander down there a few hours early to take it all in. It's awesome stuff, man.
1: It was phenomenal here on Friday. Phenomenal. It'll be amazing in Vancouver. Amazing.
0: You know what was really good, too, was that, you know, FIFA said, you know, we want the dome stadiums to be closed so there'd be no shadows. Really enjoyed watching the game 90% in the shadows.
1: Right. The whole field was shadowed on Friday. It was crazy.
0: You're like, what are they talking about? Just open the field up. Let's play, man.
1: No kidding.
0: So great.
1: Well, congrats on the Cup final run. You guys crushed it, as always. Have some, you know, have a good time back home. You're finally heading back to Vancouver, and it's going to be a blast with the national team and the World Cup in town. So enjoy that, and we'll do it again soon.
0: I will leave with this. I get back on the plane today, string of texts from Duffy looking for golf times.
1: Yeah.
0: And he also got to Dan Murphy. He spent more time today lining up golf than
2: he's
0: you can
2: disgusting.
0: Possibly imagine.
1: That sounds
2: he's disgusting. He's disgusting.
1: Say
2: that
1: hi
2: guy.
1: To Duffy for us, please. Say hi.
0: Will do it. He's got his boys' mediums. He's set to go.
1: He's ready. Yeah. Thanks, Ray.
0: Great to talk to you guys. We'll talk soon.
1: See you, buddy. There's Ray Ferraro joining us here on the Maple Toyota Hotline. 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
6: Just busy volume on the westbound Gardner from Jarvis heading out towards Strawn. Troubles out near Park Lawn cleared away. Eastbound on the Gardner filling in through Jameson. Northbound DVP slowdowns now from Bayview Bloor up to the 401. 401, it's all volume between the 410 and the 404. No new issues. Royal York in the Westway. Last check had crews on scene for a collision. You're the reason Sunnybrook targets tumors in real time and why a stroke is reversed in 10 minutes. Give today at yourthereason.ca. From the News Talk 1010 Traffic Center, I'm Jennifer Young.
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21: 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Now, back to Overdrive with Hayes, Noodles, and the O-Dog.
1: All right, best bets later in the hour. Jays off today. They dropped 2 of 3 against the Yankees. Back in action down at Fenway starting tomorrow night. Ernie Clement coming up in a moment. 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If you're not familiar with this, Team O-Dog won the Lincoln Cup. I know that's a significant report that people are still buzzing about. 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
2: The fifth major.
1: The fifth major, as many people are calling it. And unfortunately, Team Hayes, alongside Ernie Clement, we couldn't get the job done, but Ernie coming up here in a second. As for Shinnecock and the U.S. Open, it looks like it's just going to be carnage down there.
2: Dude,
1: carnage.
2: There was a situation, I think it was the last time around. It might not have been 2018, because stinky old Billy Mayfair was out there on the putting green with Tiger Woods. You remember Billy with that weird putting stroke? They had to water the par 3 green in between guys, groups coming through.
1: Right, it was
2: so bad.
1: It was too crazy.
2: Stinky Billy putted it into the bunker, and he lost his mind.
1: Yeah. Well, wow. I wonder what Team O-Dog and Team Hayes would play if we played Shinnecock in U.S. Open conditions. Let's go to one of my partner. My teammate, here he is. You know him as a member of the Toronto Blue Jays. I know him as my partner. There's Ernie Clement. What's up, Ernie?
22: What's up, fellas? How we doing?
1: We're doing okay. How do you think Team Hayes would do from the tips at Shinnecock U.S. Open conditions?
22: We didn't play great, the other day, but I think we'd probably go 5-6 under on 9 holes.
1: Thank you. I agree with that optimism. I agree with that. We're mid-season form, man. It was played early in the year. I mean, we're feeling
2: better. We got a big problem here. Me and Hayes have been going back and forth between Hayes, Duffy, and myself. Like, if you were going to say to people, like, one of us was like your boy who you considered buddies with after even one encounter, like, who would you say it was?
22: You're really putting me on the spot here. I've hung out with Duffy after, but I can't shy away from my partner. My partner. But I did play golf with Duffy before you guys after that. So we're gonna have to change that. We got to get out again.
1: All right, we'll get out. I appreciate the partnership. We don't turn on each other, and I didn't play well.
22: No.
1: I mean, I did not play well at all. You carried us. We literally played 9 of your tee balls, which is possibly the first time that's ever happened. But it's all good. It's great to see you. We appreciate you doing this. We saw the news today. You're leading the American League in terms of voting for the All-Star Game second base. You know, how do you respond to that? How cool is that news when you heard it, I'm sure, today?
22: Yeah, it's wild. It's wild. I appreciate the love from the Blue Jays fans. That's huge. It's great. I think it's a cool honor. We got a lot of baseball left. That's all I'll say.
1: Yeah, I appreciate that. And, you've been pretty vocal about the team. You know, I think it was last week, maybe the week before, you said, you guys are a good team. You got a chance to be great, possibly as great, if not better than the team last year. Why do you believe that? Because the record would not suggest it, obviously, right now. You guys lost 2 of 3 again over the weekend against the Yankees. Take us into the clubhouse in terms of the optimism you guys still have.
22: Yeah, I mean, there's the injuries, obviously, are something that's, it's something that we've dealt with. But I love who we have in our clubhouse. I love our squad. I believe in these guys, and you know, we got Kirky back. He's already made a huge difference since being back. I love where we're at. We're a game or two out of the wild card, which is wild in itself. So it's anybody's ball game in the American League.
0: So, Ernie, you talked about it being a long season. You guys are right there. Is it just a matter of getting healthy and then getting some consistency within your game? Or what do you think it's – how close do you think it is for you guys to turn the corner?
22: Yeah, it's close. I mean, we're right there. The Yankees are in first place in our division. We're right there, you know, all weekend long. We had a ton of opportunities to beat them without Vladdy. So I think as we get, you know, as we get healthy, as, you know, we start to really figure out and cement our team identity, which I think we're right there about to kind of figure out where we're at. And, you know, then you just worry about winning ball games. And, you know, at the end of the day, when all you care about is winning, that's a good recipe for success.
1: Chatting with Ernie Clement in Boston ahead of their series against the Sox tomorrow. You know, it doesn't sound like you're overly comfortable talking about yourself. You know, you get all those all-star votes, but you're chasing a batting title in the American League. You're putting up big numbers. You know, you obviously you've springboarded off what you did in the playoffs last year. Why has it been working so well for you? Like, how comfortable do you feel in the box right now? Because you seem to be incredibly dialed in.
22: Well, I've over the last couple of years, I've figured out, you know, how to be consistent, how to consistently work, how to consistently play for the team and play to win. And you just kind of let everything else take care of itself when all you care about is getting a win that day. And I think, you know, a lot of the guys on our team and most of the guys on our team are on that same page. So it's only a matter of time before the wins start, you know, piling up and, you know, we start winning series. And you know, you just get on a little run. That's all it takes.
2: Ernie, sometimes the team's best player, and I'm sure you would agree that in the situation of the Blue Jays, that's Vladdy. Like, they offer assistance or support when other guys are struggling. What is the dynamic like when your best player is kind of in a rut and everyone else? Because I remember in hockey, it was like, man, do you even want to approach the best player? Do you say anything? Like, how does the dynamic work when it's the best player kind of going through it?
22: Yeah, I mean, he's a professional. He's dealt with failures before. This isn't, you know, I mean, it's obviously, you know, really tough when you know, your three hitter, your you know, perennial all-star first baseman, your guy who carried you through the playoffs, goes through a tough stretch. It's obviously tough, you know, as a team when, you know, that's a guy you've always, you know, leaned on and you know, who you kind of just expect to be great all the time. But he's going through some stuff and, you know, dealing with some failure right now, and he's going to be better because of it. And, you know, whenever he turns that corner and gets locked in, it's, you know, we know how special he can be. And, you know, as his teammates, we need to step up and be locked in, at a time like this and try to find a way to win games. You know, obviously he's been injured the last few days. But we got to find a way to win baseball games, and whoever's in the lineup will definitely be doing that.
0: So, Ernie, day off on the road, do the guys hang out together, or does everybody kind of go their own way because you've seen enough of each other?
22: You know, a lot of times when we have an off day, it's, you know, the boys are all hanging out, but today's the family trip, so we got all our families, our wives and girlfriends, and, you know, a lot of guys have the kids around, so I think it's a lot of zoos, aquariums, and, you know, parks getting some looks today.
1: Yeah, so the clubs are in Toronto is what you're saying, because there's some pretty good tracks in Boston, man. That country club at Brookline, there's a bunch of them, man. Generally, you try to get out, but I guess that's not going to happen, I'm assuming.
22: Yeah, this is one of the few off days where I don't have the clubs and I'm not playing golf. So it's been great. I've been running around Boston with the lady all day, and we've had a good day.
1: Attaboy. Get you out of here with a question on John Schneider, because he can blow a gasket better than maybe anyone in the league, and he blew one yesterday. What's that like? Like, could you feel that coming? You know, when you're like, this guy is not feeling the strike zone right now, whatever it happens to be.
22: Yeah, I mean, he's trying to light a fire under the boys. We love it. Obviously, that was a good one. I thought, you know, after that, usually we turn it on and we win after he gets thrown out.
1: Right.
22: But we love the guy. I take a bullet for John Schneider. He is he's the best.
1: That's awesome.
22: And he has our backs constantly. So you know, whenever he gets all fired up like that, that's for the boys, and we love him.
1: Have you been getting, like, chirped at all online about our performance at the Lincoln Cup? Like, I thought we played okay. We weren't great, but we did lose to these stiffs. So, like, have you been hearing it, or you got other things to worry about?
22: Yeah, honestly, I think the match is still ongoing. It's one hole to one. The match is all square.
1: Right.
22: I don't know about all this, you know, skins or whatever. That's, you know, where I grew up. We play till there's a winner. But whatever. I mean, it is what it is. It was an unfortunate setup and, you know, an unfortunate way for it to end with, you know, kind of just we all walked off like it felt unfinished. And I know Old Dog feels the same way. There's no way he's willing to take that as a win, being the man that he is.
2: Well, win is a win is a win, Earn, and you know that. And
1: we,
2: me, and you saw Revo dialed in with that putter and the irons, and we took control of that whole.
1: The wizard, he almost. Basically,
22: I haven't caught too much flack online, though,
1: okay,
22: so I'm
1: good.
22: Surprised by that.
1: I'm the one taking all the heat because I sucked effectively.
22: Yeah.
1: So I'm taking the shrapnel for you, and it's all.
22: Hey,
1: good.
22: It's a team game, man. We win as a team, lose as a team. We'll get them next time.
1: I love it, and we tied as a team, and we'll continue this down the road, undoubtedly. all right, we'll let you get back to the festivities in Boston. We appreciate you finding 10 minutes for us, Ernie. Good luck tomorrow. Keep rolling, and we'll do it again down the road.
22: All right, boys. Go, Chase.
1: You got it. There's Ernie Clement. Yeah, he's playing great. Ernie's chasing a batting title down, and, you know, he's chasing down a spot in the starting lineup for the American League as well at the All-Star game, which is well-deserved.
2: Dude, he's one of those guys where, like, a lot of times I found when I was playing hockey, I'd come in contact with baseball players, and I found it shocking how big these dudes were. Mm-hmm. Like, I always told people, like, you'd be surprised. Like, you see baseball players. It's like, I don't know, I was on the field a bunch of times with different teams, and I'm like, these guys are monsters. Like, they were giants. And Ernie, you look at him, you're like, how does that guy turn on a baseball and knock it? Like, he's not that big of a dude. He's like 5'11", probably weighs 180 pounds, Hayes? Like,
1: yeah, but he can
2: his hit, hand, he can hit. Dude, this guy, he hardly takes a backswing with a driver and launches at 320 in the air.
1: Oh, he was flying past you, me, everyone.
2: Everyone.
1: Was crushing the golf
2: ball. He hits a two hybrid from 1987, 290 yards.
1: Yeah.
2: Like, he just mashes the ball. And you could see just that, like, impact position. He was so fast.
1: Yeah.
2: And just like you just saw it right there, one of the like just a great guy, like a great dude.
1: Yeah, he's down there with his girlfriend, but you talk about bar play, like the vibes at Copetown were like, dude, just relax out here. Like the amount of women that are like, you played with Ernie Clement? You played with Ernie Clement. He's basically everyone's favorite player right now.
0: He is.
1: But yeah, he's playing, man. He is hitting everything. He's defending well, and he's clearly a big part of that clubhouse, like uber positive. There's still 4 games under 500. Let's go. You know, you gotta keep going. You gotta be positive. And he's just kind of that kind of guy. Like, that was our interactions.
0: I loved Schneider. Like, I was watching that game yesterday. He'd had enough.
1: You could see the
0: temperature raise, and his face was beat red by the end.
1: Well, the last time he got tossed about 2-3 weeks ago, it was like an epic meltdown. He was losing his mind.
0: Yeah, this one was a slow build because
1: slower build.
0: At first he kind of trotted out, and then the ump, I don't know what was said. I think it was just kind of maybe a backhanded comment as he was walking away. That's when he got tossed. And he even said, you could read his lip going, are you effing kidding me? Like, that's what got me.
1: Was not happy. And then once you're tossed, then you might as well really get your money's worth.
2: Oh, that's when when he says you're out, that's when you go in for the kill.
0: But that was a meltdown on the mound as well. You're at 3-3. It was at Hoffman.
1: Well, Corbin had been grinding. It was Corbin still. Like, he got hit hard early, and to his credit, he had like 50-plus pitches through 2 innings.
0: Yeah.
1: And he grinded his way through it, and in the end, it was the bullpen that got him. Like the day before, Varland got hit. We haven't seen that all year. Like Louis Varland got hit on Saturday. We haven't seen that all year. So thanks to Ernie Clement. Again, Jay's off day today, back in action down at Fenway tomorrow. All right, best bets coming up. Overdrive continues. 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
3: Looks like we have emergency crews dealing with problems on the East 401. Collector ramp to Mavis is a stalled vehicle in the right lane. Northbound Morningside ramp to West 401, that problem now cleared. It's just volume delays getting across the city on the 401. Northbound DVP delays Don Mills up to the 401. And then westbound on the Gardner, still expect some slowdowns out of downtown from Jarvis through towards Strawn. I check Millwood still shut down through Overly, and that was for a police investigation. 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
1: 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I'm going to go a little bit crazy here with a parlay.
0: Oh.
1: Tonight. Saudi Arabia, Uruguay.
2: Draws? A parlay of draws.
1: Parlay of ties between the two matches tonight. Iran taking on New Zealand. Uruguay taking on Saudi Arabia. Give me two draws. Parlay pan plus 1335.
2: Dude, what kind of junky research did you have to do to find that?
1: Draws a lot of times are, you know, they're probably the second best odds. Usually there's a favorite, but they happen all the time. Like, they're consistent throughout the World Cup. And there's, like, look what we just saw today. Spain ended up tying a country that's got 500,000 people as a population.
2: Dude, I think a guy dropped a sheet on Spain, too.
0: Oh, yeah?
1: 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All right. Well, there you go. Cup finals over. Larry O'Brien has been handed over. RBC Canadian Open. Thanks to everyone last week. It was awesome. We had a great time up at TPC Toronto, down at the Canada Soccer House.
2: Yeah, great week last week.
1: Yeah, it was a lot of fun. And now we look towards the draft, right? Gavin McKenna, come on down. Who's going to coach the Leafs? Who's going to coach the Edmonton Oilers? How many trades are we going to actually get this year? Is it going to happen or not? We'll see. In the U.S. Open as well.
2: Maybe we'll put it into some kind of overdrive future segment tomorrow. Who's going to coach the Oilers? Who's going to coach the Leafs? Mm-hmm. Who are the Leafs drafting? There's all kinds of options.
1: Yep. Lots going to happen in the next 2 weeks.
0: I think there's going to be trades. Oh, you were talking about how Vegas would be ruthless. There's now more cap space. And teams have to be proactive here.
2: Yeah.
0: Like, move out salaries. The other thing, too, is that Dorofeev, would somebody offer sheet that guy? Mm. That's 2 years in a row, 34 and 37 goals. The kid's 25.
1: Yep.
0: I know that Vegas could probably match if they dump some salary, but in the end, you know.
1: Someone should, because Vegas has been doing it to everyone else.
0: That might be a guy that I would circle on an offer sheet, because I think he's a hell of a player. I think he ran out of gas there, and Carolina squeezed him, but he can play, and he's only 25.
1: Yeah, he's a really good player.
0: He's got lots of runway there.
1: Yep, really good player. That'll be an interesting one. That would be a very interesting move, and to see how Vegas responds. But, Morgan Riley, what's his future look like? We'll see.
0: Darnell Nurse. I think there's going to be a lot of movement here. Dylan Larkin.
1: Yep.
0: You know, maybe, again, this is the thing. In Winnipeg, are they talking about how Ehlers left and won a cup? I thought about that last night.
1: No. Well, I've got so much more I wanted to get into on that. Like,
0: we
1: about
0: can
1: the
0: talk
1: Leafs,
0: tomorrow about
1: Toronto.
0: It.
1: We will. I've got more on that because Condre Miller leaves New York. You know, what were the Rangers thinking? And, course not. There's more on that throughout the week. All right, good stuff. Thanks to everyone behind the scenes for helping out. We appreciate it. Everyone for tuning in today. TV, radio, podcast, web, up on YouTube Live and streaming shortly up on Crave. We're out of here. Enjoy your evenings. Enjoy the games tonight. We're back tomorrow at
2: 4 p.m.
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7: Looks like we have emergency crews dealing with problems on the East 401. Collector ramp to Mavis is a stalled vehicle in the right lane. Northbound Morningside ramp to West 401, that problem now cleared. It's just volume delays getting across the city on the 401. Northbound DVP delays Don Mills up to the 401. And then westbound on the Gardner, still expect some slowdowns out of downtown from Jarvis through towards Strawn. I check Millwood still shut down through Overly, and that was for a police investigation. 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
1: 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Bryan Hayes, Zero Dog, Jeff O'Neill, Jamie Noodles McLennan.
0: What's going on today?
1: How are we feeling this afternoon?
2: Well, I don't know what happened when I was playing reporter down at our soccer fest, but Hazy, did you say the Knicks were going to get it done?
1: I believe the Knicks would win the series. I wasn't sure they were going to win Game 5.
2: Yeah, but I think I asked you guys in my reporter voice, like, what were we going to be talking about on Monday?
1: Right.
2: I think Noodles was talking about potentially a Game 7.
0: Yeah.
2: None of it happened. None of it happened. They're all over. And I got to tell you guys, I did a quick little TV guide for later. Tough sledding.
1: Well,
2: tough sledding.
1: Yeah, the Jays
2: aren't playing.
1: You talk
2: a lot about like favorite times in sports. This is not one of my faves. The NHL's over. The NBA's over. There's like a lull for me here. It gets tough, especially when the Jays are doing what the Jays are doing.
1: Jays are underperforming. They're off today. They're in Boston starting tomorrow. We got the World Cup, right? I thought Canada would win. They got a draw. Shout out to Kyle Larin coming off the bench. That was big.
0: Were you happy about that, though, or not?
1: Like, I'll take it. It's better than a loss.
0: Well, I know.
2: I thought they played good. I thought they were dominant. Like, I thought they controlled the play. They had a zillion corner kicks, and I would love to ask Stevie Caldwell, do they not have a guy that can kick it left-handed from the other side? It was driving me nuts seeing the righty kick it over there. Like, you want a lefty zinging that thing in there, and it wasn't happening. Anyway, they got a draw.
1: Yeah, set pieces were a bit of an issue for them, but they got a draw, and now, again, Switzerland and Qatar also drew. So now, basically, it's on. You got a two-game group stage, and the first match is kind of out of the way, and no one really took the pace car position. But we are, you know, you got live from the U.S. Open all week. That's big. You got the U.S. Open. You got the World Cup. There's crazy things going on. Cape Verde tied Spain today.
0: Yeah.
1: I got to plead ignorance. I had never heard of this country before. When they tied Spain, I'm like, all right, I got to do a little Google search.
0: Nobody's heard of these half of these
1: half the countries. I'm like,
0: countries.
1: All right, what's going on here? There's about 500,000 people, a bunch of islands just off the coast of Africa. Shout out to them, I guess.
2: Dude, Germany beat a country that had 150,000 total.
1: Yeah. And smoked
2: them. And they were all horny that they scored a goal. People were crying.
1: Yes.
2: And then the Germans dropped a 7th spot on them.
1: Right. Right.
0: That was Canada a while ago. Not anymore. The expectations are a lot higher.
1: That's right.
0: That's why. I mean, I thought they deserved to win. I mean, they had the one crossbar was outrageous. They get it by the goalie. It hits the defender. His foot hits the crossbar, stays out. I mean, they deserve to win that, but they still got a good chance.
1: Take a draw. You move on. You got Qatar on Thursday. Switzerland and Bosnia are going to play prior to that match, so you're going to kind of know where things stand before it even starts. And that's the beauty of the tournament. They could finish first in their group. They could finish fourth. You know, everything's up for grabs, and the pressure is certainly not going to subside. But they're out of here in Toronto. It's kind of wild. Like, it's like the biggest band in the world played one night. You know, like,
0: that's it. They're
1: big
0: gone.
1: World tour. And they're
2: I thought it was more than that. I obviously didn't pay attention enough, but with all the work on the Gardner and everything, I'm like, we're at least getting a couple of games here. It was one and done.
1: In Vancouver. Yeah. They're gone now. Now, there will be other matches played at Toronto Stadium, but they're not going to feature Canada, and we'll see what the crowds look like, and we'll see what the, you know, march to the match looks like, and if King West, like, do we, as a city, kind of say, hey, you can't really do that anymore.
0: Yeah, exactly.
1: You know, Canada's not playing. We have an infrastructure here. You know,
2: parking tickets are going to be handed out.
1: Right, exactly. Like, if it's another country, like, you kind of can't do that anymore. Like, we were cool with it for a day. But I thought the city of Toronto did a great job. Everyone got everything off the ground, and the crowd was phenomenal. The weather was beautiful. When Larin scored, it felt like you could hear that from Windsor to Ottawa, basically. I'm sure throughout the country people were going nuts. So we'll see. We got some time until we get to that next match on Thursday. Ernie Clement coming up at 5:30, so we'll catch up with Ernie on an off day in Boston. They lost 2-3.
0: Whose buddy is it?
1: That's
2: like, I'm not going to say. I'm not going to say because I have private confidence.
0: Who are you closer to?
2: I'm not going to talk about private conversations I have with Ernie. Hayes does what he does. I know he got blown off a few times by Ernie. I'm not commenting.
1: Well, he was my partner. Now, we did not win the Lincoln Cup, so I don't know if Ernie has much time for me. I don't know if he's going to, you know, leave me in the dust, so
0: call
1: to speak.
0: You Ryan Hayes, you know,
1: like, right, all of
0: I
1: a
0: doubt
1: sudden.
0: It I doubt it, but I mean, I'm not gonna ask that. I'm not gonna put him in a bad spot either, but it would be nice to know if he likes Brian more than
1: probably Duffy's his favorite guy.
0: That's,
1: you know,
0: fair.
1: Duffy's probably right Duffy. In there with everyone and working different angles, so we'll see. We'll catch up with Ernie, who's doing a great job. Like, individually, he's been outstanding.
0: Yeah.
1: He's chasing down an all-star bid. He's leading the American League for votes by, like, a significant margin for that second base spot. So that'll be a big feather in his cap. We'll catch up with Ernie, get his take on that. They lost 2-3 against New York. They got to get going, man. I know we keep saying that. And Ray will join us. Ray Ferraro, who's in Vancouver now. And we'll get a kind of vibe check on the Canadian team out there and the World Cup starting out there and what he thinks is going to happen. And obviously we'll pick his brain on the Carolina Hurricanes. Shout out to Carolina.
0: Alumni coat for O? Or I thought you were going to be wearing your alumni coach.
1: That would be
2: all
1: nice.
2: All I gotta say, I was thinking about it today, and just like in sports, like kind of small things turn into massive things. And I was going back to Carolina, and Keith Primo was in a contract squabble, and I think it got to the point where I think he said, look, if we're not going to do it for this money, then I want out. Or Carolina said, I don't know which way it went, but they said, this is our number, and if you don't want it, then we're probably going to move you. Either way, they agreed to move Preams to the Philadelphia Flyers, and guess what happened? In comes Rod Brind'Amour. And for the last 30 years or 25 years or whatever, 24 years, Rod Brind'Amour has been in Carolina, and what an impact this guy has had on the organization. Won a cup as a player, has been a coach there for a long time, now the head coach, and it's like, I've been telling you guys, I know the GM and all the stats people are going, like, it's going to be flooded in the National Hockey League. You just watch. Every guy with a gray hair and a boiler and a fat ass, you're going to get fired because a nerd's going to get hired. You watch. It's coming. But look at the impact that this guy, and I text him and Mike Sunheim from the Carolina Hurricanes, and I said I couldn't be happy for you guys. They're just good people. And you just look how the organization is put together. It's kind of like a mom and pop organization where it's like, not, they don't have a chief of staff and all this other nonsense. They just have the best people doing the best things.
0: Well,
2: good on them, because it's impressive, man.
0: I was happy for them because you're right. Like, this was the most chilling video for me. This guy is in better shape than anybody on the team.
1: Yeah.
0: This is
2: insane. Look at this guy.
1: Like, legitimately, how many guys in the league, give me a percentage, could beat him in like a VO2 or like a test?
2: I don't think a lot, man.
0: 5%. Like the upper echelon, maybe. Because he's in that echelon. It is, I mean, he's intimidating to look at. Like that is... I loved the honest in interviews last night that Jordan Staal had, that Taylor Hall had. Like, those guys were literally, Jordan Staal's actually made me well up a little bit. Like, you'd see he was like, I just wanted to win this. You could tell. Like, I was so happy for them. Like, you know, there were so many great storylines within that, but unbelievable.
1: Oh, it was a great night. Somehow you turn into a kid again watching them. Yeah. Skate around, holding the cup, and like, you can't. I was just found myself smiling like a goof. Kind
2: well,
1: of
2: you
1: like
2: realize
1: that.
2: like hardworking, like hard nosed players like Seth Jarvis, like being around his family and Jackson Blake being like these guys. The players themselves were like it's just like the commercial where everybody says, "I just don't know how to describe this." Like, it's the child. Like, they just. Like, they discovered their childhood dream when they say, I'm going to win the Stanley Cup, or they're playing road hockey, and they actually pulled it off.
1: Yeah,
2: like,
1: they're
2: almost kind of in awe. Like, I don't even know what to do right now. And you could see, and I think the biggest thing is, you talked about Jordan Staal, Jamie.
0: Yeah.
2: Like, he wanted to win so bad, and if that didn't happen, that would have took a chunk out of that guy, a big-time chunk. Yeah. And I think with athletes and a lot of hockey players these days, I think when it doesn't happen, a lot of them, it just doesn't bother them. Like, they just go home. But I think that group of guys they have down in Carolina, if they didn't get that done, it would have taken a massive chunk out of them, especially what they've been through. They've done a lot of winning in the playoffs, a lot of winning in the regular season, and they're going to do a lot of winning next year. Don't kid yourself. That Metro division, they're going to win that division for fun.
1: Than likely. Like, you look at... you know, how proactive they've been with signing guys. They have Stankoven and Blake and Svechnikov and Aho and Ehlers. They got all these guys locked up
2: with
1: long
2: picks.
1: Term.
2: With picks.
1: Yeah. And they got Keandre Miller locked up, and they've got Slavin's locked up, and Bussy they signed, and obviously that's gonna look like a really good deal moving forward.
0: Wow.
1: They're locked and loaded. And they deserved it. They went 16-3 throughout the playoffs.
2: Yeah, think about that, dude.
0: Unreal.
1: Absolutely dominant. They were the best team the whole playoffs. They were the best team. And they persevered in the end. The amazing thing is, like, they got challenged in almost every way, even being 16-3. you know, Ottawa played them tough. They had to win overtime games. They won 1-0 games, 2-1 games. Yeah. Those weren't blowouts.
2: No, yeah. Philly, it was not a joke.
1: Philly was a breeze, with all due respect. It was. Montreal wins game one, then they had to win game 2 and 3 in overtime. Like, sure, yeah. You dominated and all that. It's irrelevant if you get a bad bounce going the other way twice. Yeah. You know, they could have been easily down 3-0 in that series. And then Vegas is up 2-1 in this series. And they just, and they're down 4-0 in a game, and they just kept moving and moving and pushing and pushing, and by game 4, 5, and 6, they imposed their will on the series. Like they got back to proving that they were the best playoff team.
2: I agree, Hayes, and a couple things about that. I think it happens every year. The team that wins the Stanley Cup faces some adversity. Where if it goes the other way, they're going to get punted.

0: happened to him, I do not know. And the other guy was letting in four a night. And Roddy Brind'Amour said, you know what? You're not going back in the net, and the other guy is. And I don't know if that was the goaltender saying, I'm hurt, I can't go back in. But he said, we're going with Bussy, and that was a and
1: big
0: I don't know how.
1: Big turning point.
0: Because if I'm John Tortorella, just for momentum sake only, after game three, after three games in a row, you let in four goals just to for a different vibe and a different look, I would have said, we got to go to the other guy. But he decided not to do it, and I think it was costly.
2: I don't think that would have been the difference, though, O. I think Carolina was just too good. When you look at him systematically, like last night I thought Carter Hart, yes, the game-winning goal, which is Taylor Hall's, you got to make that save. Mm-hmm. But I thought he was great yesterday.
1: Yeah, he made some great
2: saves.
1: But
2: you know what? Oh, I give Carolina, and I was asked this question, I'll ask you guys this. If it's a copycat league, what do you take from Carolina? System? Culture? Balanced attack.
0: Jamie,
2: like,
0: good luck replicating that.
2: That's what I'm
0: saying.
2: We say it all the time, but I'm asking you. Like it's not something you can just go.
1: No,
2: oh,
1: can't.
2: Okay, give me Rod Brind'Amour, and he can change the culture in my organization.
1: Right.
2: Like that's we always talk about it. Like, what would you take from Carolina's, you know, organization win?
1: I guess
2: whatever,
1: what I would take.
2: Copycat.
1: I would take be true to your identity, and their identity was and has been. We're a small market team. We're not gonna blitz you with money and pizzazz, and we're not going to, you know, market ourselves as, hey, we want to chase down Toronto and New York and Boston and all these big hockey markets. They're not a cap team. They've got a coach and a captain that are very similar people and have linked up for years, because Rod Brind'Amour has been the head coach for, what, 8 years, and he was an assistant for like four or five prior to that.
2: Yeah.
1: Jordan Staal's been there for 17 years. Basically, Staal and Brind'Amour have been on the same page for a decade, and yet they have looked at it like, okay, if we can't convince the Rantanens or the Marners or the Quinn Hugheses or the Jake Gensels to come here, we're not going to just play victim and say,
0: we can't do it.
1: Exactly. Fine. Don't come. No problem. We'll go get Stankoven and Ehlers and Hall, and we'll claim Bussy off the waivers. And that's, I think, that's what I would take out of it, is just be true to your identity. That's
0: and for everybody, Brian, that was saying, what is Mikko Rantanen thinking right now? Or what is Mitch Marner thinking, kind of vetoing a trade? I don't know if Mikko Rantanen, with like an up-tempo skating style, I don't know if he exactly flourishes in that system. Yeah. And I don't know if that team is the same. I'm telling you, like that kid, Stankoven, he was incredible in the playoffs.
1: Yes.
0: And he fit into the system. And I got to be honest with you, as good a player as Mikko Rantanen is, I don't know if he would have flourished with all that skating and all that pressure. He's a big horse, and he does things differently. It was almost like everything came together, and you're right, they stayed true to themselves. Mikko Rantanen, you don't want to be here. And Joe from the Bridge, by the way, broke that news to us. As soon as the day he got traded, he said, watch out, he might get flipped in Carolina. And I remember saying in the group chat, please stop doing drugs, Joe from the Bridge. They're not flipping Mikko Rantanen. And sure enough, they said, you know what? You don't want to sign here? Screw you. You're out.
1: And that comes back to the point of, like, you got to have confidence in who you are. And you make mistakes. Wasn't even a mistake. They gave it a shot. You know, Rantanen's a great, great player. He's a superstar in the league. They gave it a shot. They realized quickly, 2-3 weeks in, not going to work. So they had an option. Do we act proud and just say, screw it, we're going to try to say, you know, try to keep him. And if he walks, we'll blame him and say, well, you know, this guy and that guy, and he couldn't handle it. Or do you just acknowledge this isn't going to work and say, we got to get Stankoven, which they did. We're going to get Ehlers. Ehlers wouldn't be there, I don't think, if they signed Rantanen. Right? Rantanen's taking $13 million. I don't think they have money for Ehlers. So Ehlers is there because of it. I'm not sure Taylor Hall's there if Rantanen's there. They flipped that pick that they got, I believe, as part of the package for Condre Miller. There was a whole life form that came out of that Rantanen decision, and they had the stones to try it, but even more so, impressively, in terms of an organization and a front office, the ability to say, it's not going to work, and the whole world's looking at you and saying, oh, what are you going to do? You guys stink. The guy doesn't want to be there. They didn't let it stop them from improving, Noodles.
2: It's a great point,
1: really,
2: Brian.
1: smart transaction.
2: And you know what it says to me is that you have to have stones to make moves. Both of these organizations that were in the finals took big swings. You know, it happens. You know, Vegas loses. Carolina deserved to win. They were awesome, and you know, really like

0: unbelievable team. Happy for Rod. You know, they're you even look at it. Like Tulski and Tyler Dallow, who worked at TSN with us a little bit at the trade deadline and all that, unassuming. They weren't out there front and center grabbing the cup and all of that. They just let the team. You could see the organization's pretty tight-knit. I do have a question. Where the hell was the cup? Why did it take so long to hand all of
1: it? It did take a long time.
0: They were like celebrating, going around and all that. And I kept thinking to myself, is Philip Pritchard asleep by the pool? You remember in Chicago,
1: yeah,
0: the cup was late and all that?
1: Right.
0: I kept thinking, why is this taking so long?
1: I thought
0: why
1: the same thing, Noodles. The
0: broadcast
1: even to get to the
0: Conn
1: Smythe was a while.
0: I know. It was almost like something's gone wrong for the process for this to happen. Maybe I'm wrong, but I was, you know, the broadcast
1: it was longer than usual. Like,
0: I thought
1: it was
0: so too.
1: 100% longer than usual. I don't know if that, like, maybe someone in Vegas tried to grab the thing and run. You know, that's possible. It is Vegas.
0: Yeah.
1: You know, maybe, who knows what the hell happened down there. But it did seem to take a long time.
0: Yeah.
1: But, you know, in the end, there was a couple things that I kind of took out of the whole experience of the series. You know, we've talked a lot about how, you know, Austin Matthews is looking at things, how Connor McDavid is looking at things, how Brady Tkachuk is looking at things, you know. And I think naturally you said, I wonder how they look at Mitch Marner. I wonder how they look at, you know, maybe Nick Ehlers if you're Scheifele and Hellebuck or whatever in Winnipeg, and say, you know what, that seems enticing, and I'm sure it would be. But I'm sure you guys caught Jordan Staal. He was on the ice talking with Kyle Bukauskas after the game.
0: Yes.
1: And he said, you know, and Kyle asked him, like, hey, you were here a long time. You never decided to leave. You never chased it anywhere else. And he basically said, yes, some guys jump ship, but
2: I know that comment caught your attention.
1: It caught my attention because, and again, that's not, he wasn't saying that to Mitch Marner. He doesn't care about Mitch Marner. Mitch has never been his teammate. He's not from Toronto. Mitch went to Vegas. I don't even know if he meant anyone in particular with that comment. But what I would like to believe, because you referenced, you know, what Jordan was kind of showing emotionally after the game.
0: Yeah, he was very emotional, yeah.
1: And he said, the journey was amazing, and I put faith in this team, and I wanted to do it for this team and for the fan base. And he basically said, it means more because I've invested more, as opposed to jumping. And again, there's been a lot of players in sports history that have done it. And if you're a free agent, so be it. If you get traded, it's totally different. Obviously, if you get traded, that's not your doing. You got traded. But I'd like to believe, after spending 2 months saying, man, I wonder if Matthews thinks that's the route, or McDavid thinks maybe that's the route.
0: Yeah.
1: Listen to the guy who won in the end. It's way more valuable if you stick it out and finish the job. Now, there's no guarantees you can. There's no guarantees you will. But there's more value in it.
2: Yeah.
1: It means more. It 100%.
2: Well, what would you say
1: more to
2: a guy like Dylan Larkin, who apparently has just lost faith in the process? Like, would you say to Dylan Larkin, like, you know, as I mentioned, Brian, because there's an argument to every side of it.
0: Mm-hmm.
2: He
0: both
2: had
0: sides,
2: faith
0: yeah.
2: in Carolina, and I'm sure when he got there were some lean years where they weren't that good, and he probably thought, like, coming here, play with my brother, that's great, but now we kind of stink. And then all of a sudden, Aho came in, and the team turned around, and they became good, and they started winning a bunch.
1: Yep.
2: But on the other side, Dylan Larkin's got to be thinking, my team can't even get in the playoffs.
1: Understandably.
2: So how much more difficult would it be for a guy like Dylan Larkin?
0: Yeah.
2: And you could toss Austin Matthews into the equation.
1: Well, he's
2: this
1: been in the playoffs 9 straight years prior to this
2: year. I get it.
1: And McDavid's been to 2 cup finals.
2: I get it. For Austin Matthews, he missed the playoffs, and they've only won 2 rounds the whole time.
1: Mm-hmm.
2: So,
0: yeah.
2: Is he supposed to look at it and say, "I just got to keep"?
0: Well,
2: you would like to think that he would say,
1: "That's what I'm saying." I'm not predicting.
2: It's all about investing and enjoying. Like just saying, "I love being a Leaf," and you could tell that Jordan Staal, he trusts the owner, he trusts management, and he loves it there, and he's like, I'm making it work here no matter what.
1: Well, yes.
2: And that's what you would like to see from your leader. I think that's what you're trying
1: to say. That's what I'm getting at. And obviously, Larkin is different from McDavid, who's different from Matthews, who's different from Brady Tkachuk, who's different from Scheifele and Hellebuck, you know, whoever else you want to use in the league. But, you know, Carolina, they kept knocking on the door, and I was like, you're not going to do it. You're not going to be good enough. You literally never win games, even in the conference final. And He just said, I'm not doing it. I'm not jumping. I'm going to stay and commit. Now, he also had a ring in 09 that helps, right? He won in Pittsburgh, right? Yeah. That helps. Once you get that ring first, it probably changes your view of things. But I the reason I bring that up, Noodles, is, again, it was so much focus. Ehlers went. That makes sense. Marner goes, wow, there's also another route that I think actually has more value if you can stomach it.
0: So true. And that the one thing that was pointed out today from a lot of people that I was talking to is, so then it's the Washington route. Took Ovi a long time to get there, right? Like, and this is the one thing that I, you know, you bring back. If you think your team's good, you know, and whether you just talked about, whether it's Winnipeg, Edmonton, Toronto, you name it, all these players, Ottawa, there's lean years. And maybe it's a sign for some of these teams that felt, okay, we're a good team. We don't have to blow things up. We do need to go at it again and add, try different ways to push through. And it's the Carolina model. This was a team that, for fun, was in the conference final, it seemed like, every year. And then they would crash and burn. And you're going, like, how many times, if we were Overdrive Carolina, and they did that every year, we would be going, can't do it. You gotta, you know, trade X, Y, and Z. You gotta do this because you don't have this. You don't have the leadership. We would probably be calling out, as a fan base would, we'd be going, they haven't gotten to that next level.
2: Jamie, so, there's always big differences. Like, we talked about Carolina, when Roddy touched on it last night when he said, you know what, we added Ehlers. He can score a goal at any time. We brought in Keandre Miller. He's a big monster back there. When we're talking about the Toronto Maple Leafs, and we had Brucey Boudreau on, and we were kind of roundtabling it, we all agreed that their roster needs 6 to 8 different players. We're talking about a big difference. We're not talking about tinkering, adding a guy here or there. We're talking about a massive overhaul to even be competitive to get into the playoffs. But you would think, when you're talking about the star player jumping or staying or whatever, you would think the best player would always have confidence, whether it be Matthews, McDavid, Jordan Staal. I believe in this team, A, number one, because I'm here.
1: Right, I'm going to be able to lead it.
2: But what do you think Connor McDavid thinks when the GM goes out and gets Tristan Jarry to be their goaltender and signs Jake Walman to that contract? The roster wasn't good enough, so McDavid's going to be like, I got confidence in myself. I believe we can win if I'm here. But if my GM's pulling these bonehead moves and not putting a surrounding cast beside me that can win, how could I feel that confidence that this team's going to win because I'm here?
0: I think the one, you're right, but I look at the one thing that each team, like, if I come back and I want to copy Carolina, I have a coach that is airtight. That's one thing that Carolina won the cup because everybody played that system to a T. To a T. If you're Vegas or whoever was trying to break through offensively, you couldn't. And when you did, Bussy made a couple really good saves, timely saves. And regardless if it was Freddie or Bussy or whatever, they were not threatened at all. Like, I did not feel like Carolina was ever under the gun giving up 25 high danger chances a night in that. To me, that's a systematic thing. That's coaching and discipline for that roster set in place.
1: I agree.
0: So if I was going to copy one thing of Carolina, your coaching better be airtight, and you've got to have guys that buy in. That would be the only thing.
1: And that's why, again, now you need the best players to buy in. Everyone says it. Exactly. Like, I watched a clip of Scotty Bowman over the weekend where he's like, the best teams, it's player driven. Your 4 or 5 core guys are going to kind of determine the way everything works. And that happens with Staal. It happens with Slavin.
0: Right.
1: You know, and I think it trickles down to Aho and Svechnikov, et cetera. But when you have that, when you have a coach that not only demands it, but can execute it and can communicate it properly, all of a sudden, you know, you put Taylor Hall in a different spot. Like, he can't play that way. Well, he can in Carolina.
0: Yeah.
1: Gostisbehere, that guy can't do that. Well, he can in Carolina. Yeah. Condrey Miller, what was the rep? Not a smart enough player, makes too many mistakes in New York, get him out of here. All of a sudden, he's not doing it. And that's the whole point. Like, and that's where, again, from a Leafs standpoint, if they get a good coach, the right coach, that can change a lot. Like, does it change your roster? No. But can it change the expectation of a roster? Absolutely. So they've got to hammer that. They've got to nail that. So does Edmonton. Yeah. They have to nail that.
2: Look at the other guys they brought in, like Taylor Hall. Even Roddy said it on our show. He was like, when we acquired him, we were like, what are we going to get here?
0: Yeah.
2: And they basically explained to Taylor Hall, like, you're ultra skilled, you've been around a while, you've won a Hart Trophy, but this is how we're going to play, and if you don't like it, well, like, it's Roddy's way or the highway.
1: Exactly.
2: He even told us years before. I said, what do you get if you get some, I don't know what word I use. He goes, Jeff, stiff. They just don't last. They don't last long.
1: Well, Rantanen was kind of that. Not that he's a stiff, but
2: he was awful when he got there. And he showed Roddy right away that he didn't want to be there. Because if you watch the games he played for Carolina, he was garbage. And he had a pout on, and he was moping around the ice. And I would bet money that Roddy said, don't even think about trying to convince this guy. Just please get him out of this locker room.
0: Yeah. And that's exactly what you're bringing up, and that was my point. Eric Tulsky and you can tell Roddy, like, have a bond there where Tulsky will put people into his system that works. And, you know, hey, let's try Taylor Hall. Well, Taylor Hall can skate still. And that's the one thing. If you look at all their players, it's one consistent thing. They all have pace. And I think that's where maybe Rantanen couldn't play that style of game because he was more bigger, kind of in that 10-foot radius. That's the one thing. Your GM has to put in place players that can be coached by that particular coach that goes, this is how we play. We're playing up-tempo. We're going to play this style. Like, I marvel.
1: Players got to buy in, though, too,
0: exactly,
1: right? Like, the players,
0: exactly,
1: and that's what happened down there. All right, Ray Ferraro coming up. Ernie Clement in an hour. It's U.S. Open week. Shout out to Bud Colley. We'll get into that. It's a big win yesterday at the RBC Canadian Open. And we'll get into the Mitch Marner conversation. What changed, if anything at all? Overdrive continues up on YouTube Live.
3: 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Traffic.
4: Still some slowdowns on the westbound Gardner from Jarvis right through Strawn. Northbound DVP, it's improved a little bit. Delays north of Don Mills heading up to the 401. West 401, slowdowns beyond Young out to the 427. Eastbound 401 heavy from Dixie across to Kennedy. West 401 exiting off at McCowan, though, there's a stalled vehicle in the left lane. 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
2: I gotta say, boys, one of the things that I thought was a little bit cheesy was the Knicks win. And Josh Hart went on Twitter and said, time to golf. What club should I join in New York? Like, he was kind of fishing for a free membership. I'm like, free meals is one thing for the rest of your life in New York. Or you know the cliches that go along with winning. That guy will never pay for a beer. What do you think? Wingfoot's going to call you up and say you want to tee it the rest of your life for free? You went too damn far.
1: Seems like one of our moves. I mean, yes. Who are you kidding? Like,
0: what are you talking
1: about? Tweet that out immediately.
2: Yes. Dude, I go and if I got to pay for a one-time deal, this guy's looking for a membership.
1: I know. That is extreme.
0: Exactly.
1: Throw it out. Throw the line out. See what you catch.
2: I want you to find out if this guy gets a golf membership because he won a world championship.
1: Well, and he's also, let's clarify, he is talking Winged Foot, the National Golf Links of America, Shinnecock.
2: Liberty National.
1: Yeah, he's not talking some dog track in Queens calling him up saying we're happy to have you.
0: I just want to catch up with OG.
1: How about Ananobi on Good Morning America?
0: Why is he on a morning show? Like, it is the greatest clip. I watched that 100 times.
1: We gotta play it. Let's play this because they're all in there. Kat's in there. Brunson's in there.
2: I blame the PR person. I blame the PR person in Vegas.
1: I think it's great PR. I don't think it's bad PR. It's the Knicks. They're on a heater.
2: But if somebody's gooned up like that, like anyway, play the clip.
1: All right, this is Good Morning America with the Knicks. I think the starting five sit down with the whole crew.
3: Talk about the difference Coach Brown made and how he brought you all together.
4: I just answer. He's been great. Mike's been great, and what he's been awesome at doing is listening to us and just hearing us out.
1: So Ananobi had been addressed there to answer the question, and he was just out of it. Like,
2: dude, he was. What is our baby monkey? He was gonzo, man.
0: That's Weekend at Bernie's. They hauled him in like in a Hannibal Lecter suit and put him down there. Like that was, but so be it. Good on him. Good on them. It was amazing. And totally. He was unreal
1: man,
0: in the finals.
1: The scenes in New York are just crazy. Like it doesn't look real. It looked like AI on Saturday night.
2: Crazy.
1: How many people were in the streets? And what I had an appreciation for too was they got out of San Antonio. Now, San Antonio's San Antonio, but they're like, we're getting back to New York, like immediately. Where I remember the Raptors won, they're like, we're going to go through Vegas, and then we'll be home at some point. Like, that's not how you, in my opinion, show your gratitude to the city. Like, you get home and you party, you know, as quickly as you can. If it's, you got to stay the night somewhere, go for it. But to detour through Vegas is a wild play. But the Knicks, they got home, 53-year drought. And listen, they hired Leon Rose to run the whole operation. The theme of the weekend, both teams, Carolina and New York, went 16-3. Absolutely dominant. Absolutely dominant. The Knicks, they signed Brunson, which fell in their lap, right? Dallas, another historical fumble. The Mavs drafted Luka and Brunson in the same draft. And Luka's in L.A. and Brunson's
2: in New York. Brunson was always playing behind him, so they were like...
1: Of course. And understandably, he was looking for more opportunity. But the Knicks sign him. The Knicks trade for Kat. They trade for Hart. They trade for Bridges. They trade for Ananobi.
2: I know.
1: They fire a coach and bring in Mike Brown.
2: I thought about their roster, and I was like, I've always said the National Hockey League, like... And I said it about the Leafs when they were trying to win, when they got their goalie from somewhere else, they got Dion from somewhere else, they got Phil from somewhere else, they got Lupo from somewhere else, and JVR from somewhere. I'm like, you can't, but basketball, I guess you can get five guys from other places and make it work. In hockey, I don't know, like you have to have some kind of organizational foundation of like drafting players. Like in Carolina, they drafted Aho, I guess. Like, who else would there be?
1: Svechnikov they drafted. Slavin's been a lifelong Carolina
2: Jarvis.
1: Hurricane.
2: Yeah, I guess.
1: Jarvis, yeah.
2: You know, but if you're just going to – you can't put all the pieces. But Carolina did a pretty damn good job of getting people from other places to make it work.
1: Yeah, you need like, a combination. Yeah. Like, deep.
2: You need all facets in hockey. You need to draft guys if you've got a first-round pick, and it's got to turn into an Aho or a Jarvis. And I think both situations you can – you can say this about it. There's always a situation where a guy's in on another team, like a Taylor Hall or a Brunson, where you say, we've got to make this work because we think it can be great for our team.
1: Mm-hmm.
2: And you've got to have people that you got to know your roster the best of any, but you also got to know the league to say that guy can come in here and make it work because we don't think he's getting a good enough opportunity.
1: Well, and I think Leaf fans, you know, there's always been a link with the Knicks because it has been... There's been such a connection. There's so many similarities in terms of the size of the market and the importance of the team and the sport to that market. 53 years without a win. The Leafs are pushing up on 60. And listen, it's loud. There's a lot of pressure. Media's crazy. Knick fans are nuts. Crazy and jumping all over the place. They love you when you're up. They hate you when you're down. They make no apologies for it. And yet, if you have competent management, coaching, star players that can step up in the moment. Doesn't matter if you're in the biggest market or the smallest market. Like New York and Raleigh are the complete opposite of each other. New York City, New York, Raleigh, North Carolina. And they were built differently. They came about it differently. They have different fans and media and expectations, blah, blah, blah. But it really, once the ball gets tipped up or the puck gets dropped, doesn't matter if some fans are yelling on Twitter or whatever. It's all about performing. And credit to the Knicks for not allowing themselves to fall victim to 53 years, right? They didn't sit there and say, no one can do it here. They said, no, we can do it, and we're going to do it, and watch. And they took full advantage, and it was a remarkable run.
0: Stood out for me. Your boy James Dolan was right in the middle of everything.
1: Right in the middle. Trying to win back favor, right? Yeah. The Knick fans who have hated him for a long time.
0: And secondly, was Charles Oakley, like I saw him there.
1: He was in San Antonio. He wasn't at the Garden, right? Game 5 was in it was down in San Antonio.
0: I know. I saw him there, but I'm wondering, would he be back?
1: No.
0: Would they bring him back?
2: Dude,
0: for
2: there was heavy hitters that tried to intervene, like Michael Jordan and Charles Barkley, tried to get Dolan to kind of say, let's fix this. And he was, that's not fixable.
0: And Dolan said no? Did Oakley say no?
1: Dolan had him tossed and said, you're not coming back. And I don't know if Oakley's dying to sit down with James Dolan either.
0: Yeah.
1: But, you know, maybe bygones will be bygones here now that the Knicks have won. You know, everyone can breathe, and that parade's on Thursday. You get the U.S. Open on Long Island. You get the World Cup in town. Like, New York is going to be crazy. All right, Ray Ferraro in 20 minutes, and we'll get into Mitch Marner and the way he played down the stretch, not speaking to the media last night, how his reputation has changed, if at all, over the last 2 months or 6 months, 8 months, 12 months, whatever you want to call it. 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
5: Jammed heading into Milton on the westbound 401. Problems at the Guelph line still affecting traffic really in both directions. Also, a couple of problems in Burlington. Westbound QEW ramp to Burl Oak. Stalled vehicle in the right lane. Also getting off at Guelph line. Another broken down vehicle in the right lane. Northbound Pottery Road approaching Bayview. Stalled vehicle in the right lane. Also a collision cleanup at Dufferin and Finch. 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
24: 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Because the truth is, this market isn't forgiving anymore. Fewer deals, more competition, and doing it all on your own? 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But some aren't. 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
1: 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The World Cup is it's electric. A lot of things going on. You see, Tunisia got pumped by Sweden, and they fired their manager right after the game.
0: That's tough.
2: When you tweeted out the picture of Torts?
1: That's what I was thinking. Get Torts in there.
2: By the way, Torts, you got to go get your luggage, man.
1: You left it in Carolina, right? You left your clothing there. You got to go get it now. But yeah, the Tunisia, like they got dummied. They got beat up by Sweden. And then the guy gets the pink slip right after the match. Like, that's bizarre.
0: That's like, tough.
1: I get it. Your team didn't play well. You didn't get the result you want. I don't recall ever seeing a coach get fired at a major tournament.
2: Dude, I think Finland in the World Juniors, the coach of the Kitchener Rangers took over. The coach at the World Juniors got fired from Finland.
1: Seriously?
2: I don't remember that. Doogie, look that up. I'm pretty sure it happened in the World Juniors. They fired their coach mid-tournament, and then UC took over, I think, because we were talking about it at the Memorial Cup.
1: Okay.
2: Something goofy like that happened.
1: Like if the coach gets up, you know, trouble, something happens, and you're like, right. Hey, pal, you're out.
2: It was not that.
1: Like,
2: it was
1: performance just based.
2: I think Finland stunk the joint out, and they fired their coach in the middle of the tournament.
1: That's wild to me.
2: It is a wild
1: it's
2: scene.
1: Crazy to me.
0: I've heard of coach. Remember in the KHL, I heard a coach got fired after the second period, and the assistant coach took over. And then the coach the next day went to pick up his stuff. And the owner was so drunk he didn't remember that he fired him after the second period. So he didn't. It was Wayne.
2: Was he Wayne Fleming?
0: Was he back
2: as the coach?
0: Wayne Fleming.
1: Just right back in there.
0: I believe Wayne Fleming. It happened to Wayne Fleming in Omsk.
1: I'd like to believe whoever's the head of the Tunisian football operation isn't buckled, you know, and saying
2: hey,
1: you're fired.
2: I guess you never know.
1: But I found that to be pretty fascinating.
0: Crazy, eh?
1: You know, like you're waiting for 4 years. You know, you're winning. You're qualified.
2: This is our guy.
1: We made it. Yeah. One game. See you, pal. Pack your bags. You know, you can fly back to Tunisia. You're not staying anymore.
0: Crazy.
1: So yeah, that was crazy, clearly. But there's been a lot going on at the World Cup, and of course it continues on TSN, CTV, and Crave. Canada now out in Vancouver waiting for their next match against Qatar on Thursday. Shout out to Bud Cauley, winner, first time on tour he's ever won. And it was a crazy leaderboard. I was thinking, you know, on Thursday, hey, this could be Koepka's, and then I was thinking maybe Fitzy, maybe Fleetwood. All of a sudden, it's Bud Cauley just like running away with it on the back nine. But a really cool story.
2: A great story.
1: Really cool story.
2: Yeah, like he was like a hot shot in college. Like that guy was the man at Alabama. And I believe he might have been teammates with
1: Justin Thomas. He was.
2: And that guy was the man. And then he goes through his pro journey and gets in this car accident at the memorial that the guy almost lost his life. And that was well documented. And he comes back. And if it was going to be one of those like journeyman type of guys, it was a great story. I was talking to LA this morning. He was like, if there was to be a guy in that class, like he was the guy that would be a great winner. And he was like, he got it done. He made some great shots. And Jim Nantz touched on it during the broadcast. When he chipped in on 12, you kind of knew something was up. Mm-hmm. And then he made that birdie on 13, which is a 520-yard par 4. And he caught a break. It just didn't get in the rough. And he hit like a butter 5 or 4 iron to 15 feet. And he made it. And it's like, this guy's going to win now.
1: Well, when he really was going to win it was when he blew one off the golf cart on 16 and it kicked back into the rough.
2: Is that what I was trying to wonder? Because I went to the bathroom and I came back and I'm like, how did his golf ball get there?
1: He hit that thing like halfway to Toronto. It was so far right. I was surprised he didn't hit a provisional. I guess it was a red stake. I don't know. Because I was shocked he didn't hit a provisional. It was so far right. He gets up there. It went off a security's golf cart and back into the rough.
0: That's a favorable bounce.
1: Oh, dude. Like, one of the craziest breaks ever. I believe that's what I was watching it, but because I was waiting for the replay. I'm like, how did his ball end up there?
2: Yeah.
1: He was shocked.
2: And that would have been a big turning point because he bogeyed 17. Like, if he had a, he could have easily
1: doubled 16. 100%.
2: More.
1: More, exactly. Like, if he couldn't find that ball. And
2: dude, if he kept that driver in his hands and kept digging in his golf bag and started swatting it around, who knows what he could have done in that hole.
1: It was one of the all-time great breaks because it was so far right. And he knew it off the tee, picked up his tee, couldn't even watch it. He was sick. He couldn't believe he hit that ball where he hit it. And he gets up there, and it's in the rough. And he just, you know, jabs one up into the middle of the green, two putts for par, and leaves. So, shout out to Bud Cauley. And now we move on to Shinnecock and the U.S. Open. And obviously, we're going to have picks. You know, we're going to have a lot of picks, and it's going to be a great field, needless to say. But as for the picks this past weekend, the Overdrive PGA Picks brought to you by TaylorMade. 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None of us had Bud Cauley. I can't imagine any of us are going to take Bud next week. But Fitzy was picked. He was right there. Fleetwood was picked. He was right there. Wyndham Clark really faded yesterday.
2: How did you think your boy Ricky Hovland, after watching him kind of in the pro-am, I don't think his game was up to snuff, and this guy goes out there and just gets dialed in.
1: Yeah.
2: It was almost like, and you see it week in and week out, it's like, the guys that are the best guys, they're better than everybody else. Mm-hmm. You know what I mean?
1: He's so good. And like, honestly, I played 9 holes with him. I was taken aback by some of the shots. Like, he was kind of all over the place and rolling putts like 12 feet past. I'm like, what is this guy doing? And he goes out and shoots like 14 under and finishes.
2: Like, you watched him. You stood beside him and watched him. You must have said to yourself, not a chance in hell is this guy making the cut right now.
1: To put this into perspective, I didn't pick him in the TaylorMade picks. I didn't pick Hovland because I'm like, I don't think he's going to make the cut based on what I saw.
0: Wow.
1: And that's how good he is and how dialed in he's got. That's the first time ever. Whoever I play in the pro-am with, I automatically picked them. And I don't take Rick Hovland of all people, and the guy goes out there and performs. Speaking of TaylorMade, it sounds like Bryson's putting the new QI4D in his bag this week.
2: Why wouldn't he?
1: Some new prototype. And Bryson, that's a golf junkie club freak. If he's playing the QI4D, then that's basically all you need
2: to
1: know.
2: Get with it.
1: 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All right, Ray coming up, Ernie Clement coming up. We'll start at 5 on Mitch Marner. What we make of his cup final, last night's game, post game, the whole nine. We'll start the hour on Mitch. 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
5: Jammed heading into Milton on the westbound 401. Problems at the Guelph line still affecting traffic really in both directions. Also, a couple of problems in Burlington. Westbound QEW ramp to Burl Oak. Stalled vehicle in the right lane. Also getting off at Guelph line. Another broken down vehicle in the right lane. Northbound Pottery Road approaching Bayview. Stalled vehicle in the right lane. Also a collision cleanup at Dufferin and Finch. 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
27: 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Mark, no Bob today because Bob is making his way to New York because, hey, the golf season continues and we go from the busiest week of the year to another very busy week of the year. It's a major championship this week, so no Bob today. We'll hear from Bob throughout the show as he spoke to many of the players after the RBC Canadian Open. But Mark, welcome in. How are you feeling, my friend?
28: I am almost unthawed from yesterday. Almost. I am absolutely exhausted. Nobody needs to hear this, but I feel like I went to war yesterday. The first 3-4 hours of our broadcast were brutal. We went from a beautiful day, or I should say a beautiful week in Caledon. We had such great weather, such a great week. Warm, sunny. It was spectacular most of the week. To Scotland weather, like northern Scotland. It was barely 11 degrees. We were soaked to the bone for the first 3-4 hours of the broadcast on Sunday. So I haven't quite unthawed yet. And you mentioned it. We go from in this country, a major in our national championship to right into a major. And I saw Bob out there yesterday. He had his Adidas rain gear on from head to toe. So he was out there still efforting. He wasn't, Bob's not soft by any means. That man is a marathon runner. He was out there plugging away. He was not hiding in the media center. He looked at me and laughed because he saw me riding around in the cart with Dr. J. Got to give a shout out to Dr. J. Petroff, who The good doctor every year takes 4 days off and drives me around out there. And he was soaking wet and he was frozen. And Bob looked at us and just laughed because he saw the look on our face like someone put us out of our misery. But it was a great week. And is it true that the real reason that Bob's going to New York, Adam, has nothing to do with the U.S. Open, that he is handing out the the O'Brien Trophy? Is that the NBA trophy?
27: Larry O'B.
28: Yeah. Is he handing that out at the parade? That's what I was told.
27: Yeah, so, I mean, conflicting reports, either that or Bob's actually going to star in Devil Wears Prada 3 that's going to be coming out.
28: One of
27: the two. It's we'll nothing to do with the U.S. Open.
28: Will we be able to talk? Is he going to call in on Wednesday? Do we know?
27: Yes.
28: So we'll get down to this Wednesday, what he's truly doing in the New York area.
27: Yeah, where he's air quotes there for some golf tournament or something. I don't know. But before we get to news and headlines, and I know we're going to get to this a little bit in Winners, Weird, and What, just thank you to everyone who joined us last week around the set at our Audi Quattro studio, including thank you to our friends from Audi for everything that they did, helping us secure Nick Taylor as well on that Tuesday morning. And a lot goes into those shows, obviously. Everyone behind the glass, Chris DeVero here, everyone on the TV side, Sean Liu now, Adam Dara, Ken McAndrews, a number of other people who I'm sure I'm leaving out, Mark, but it was a great week, and it's a fun week. We've done this now for a number of years, but it's so cool for us to be able to expand on some stories and have some different people on, some different sponsors on to tell their stories and share what's made them get to where they are on that day. So just a thought, Mark, on everyone who joined us last week.
28: Yeah, well, I know we'll get into this a bit of Winners, Weird, and What, but I don't think we've had a better week at an RBC Canadian Open in terms of diversity of guests, quality of guests. It was an amazing week, you know, between players, coaches, current stars of the game, upcoming stars of the game, golf course architects. I mean, we had everything. We really touched all the bases. It was awesome. And a shout out to our fans. I mean, our listeners and our viewers are awesome. I mean, we had so many people come up to us and just, you know, I was constantly being tapped on the shoulder. People yelling Z-Man, people yelling this. It was awesome. We had a great week. It takes its pound of flesh, but it's worth it. And, looking forward to doing it again right at TPC Toronto again next year. So it'll be rinse, repeat. And thank you to Audi. Thank you to all our sponsors, but Audi in particular for that week with our Audi Quattro Studios were awesome. I think everything worked out really well. And we'll get ready to amp it up next year, Skulls.
27: Absolutely. We keep finding ways to make it bigger and better, and we'll do the same thing next year as well. I had a number of people during the Golf Canada Foundation Celebrity Pro-Am, which was last Monday, which feels like about a month ago now. They were coming up to me. A lot of people saying how much they love Winners, Weird, and What.
28: Yes, so that's our signature segment, right? It's I always knew it was popular and people, but I didn't realize that people like really like kind of that's their thing. So hey, good, we'll keep it up, right?
27: It just means we have to be on our A game today for Winners, Weird, and What, by the way. That's coming up in about an hour's time. Coming up on today's show, we're going to hear from Bud Cauley here in a couple minutes' time after his huge victory at the RBC Canadian Open. We'll hear from a number of the Canadians who came up just short who had really good weeks as well. We'll discuss notables who played well at TPC Toronto at Osprey Valley. We'll do Winners, Weird, and What. We'll also learn all about TaylorMade's newest Spider Tour series of putters with Andrew Oldknow from TaylorMade. These are great putters, and Mark, I know you had a chance to roll a couple
28: right-handed practice
27: swings.
28: Yeah, I rolled right-handed. The righty, felt great. My stroke's so good right-handed.
27: And we'll do leaderboard updates around the world of golf. So much going on, and hey, it's the U.S. Open this week. We'll look ahead to the U.S. Open as well. Let's kick things off with some news and some headlines.
3: News and headlines are brought to you by Sandbagger Hard Seltzer. Sandbagger. Everybody knows one.
27: You know, Mark, it's great on this show, and particularly this year, there have been a number of really cool human interest stories that have happened, mainly on the men's side. I'm thinking of Gary Woodland in particular, the Fitzpatrick brothers as well, doing what they've done. But for Bud Cauley to finally get in the winner's circle, we all know the horrific life-changing accident that happened 8 years ago, almost to the day. And now he's on top. Now he's the winner of the RBC Canadian Open. Before we get into the golf side of this, just as a human interest story, this is another unbelievable story in the world of golf.
28: Yeah, I think you hit the nail on the head with the previous two stories. And Gary Woodland certainly setting the tone for the year, which for me is still the best of the bunch. But this is a great one because it's a story of perseverance and someone taking a very long road and tough road to kind of finally fulfilling, you know, what they were kind of... had a lot of pressure on them coming out, right? Skulls, like he was in that group of players with, you know, your Spieths and your Thomases and in that, and this was one of those guys. He was going to be in that group and it never happened. And then the car accident and it took forever and a day, but he can finally call himself a winner. And for me, I know we're going to talk about the golf side of this, but the human side of this is awesome. To come back from a car crash that could have ended his life, to go through the rehab, to have the perseverance to be here, but to have the mental strength to do it this late in your life, this late in your career, he looked like I was not with him yesterday. Doug was with him.
27: Mm.
28: But from what I saw, and from what I heard in my headset, and I did call Bud on Friday and Saturday, he looked very calm. I mean, for a guy that shouldn't have been calm, right? I mean, but I wonder, I'll get your take on this, Skulls. I wonder, similar to Gary Woodland, when you have been through things that are way bigger than golf, right? Way bigger than golf. If it just makes golf in the moment a lot easier.
27: Probably, right? You have to think of it that way because, you know, guys like Bud Cauley and Gary Woodland, they're, to be quite blunt, lucky to be alive right now. And the fact that they're doing this professionally, it's amazing. And, I mean, sure, Bud Cauley, he got an unbelievable break. Really, the only nervy shot he hit was that tee shot on the 16th hole that went way right, hit a golf cart and bounced back nearly into the fairway. But sometimes you need to get lucky to have those breaks and to have the opportunities that he did. And for those maybe who don't know the extent of the injuries, so June 1st, 2018, the car accident. He suffered a fractured left leg, a collapsed lung, 5 to 6 broken ribs, a concussion, and underwent surgery, obviously, shortly after the accident and was hospitalized. And now he is here. And I know, I think it was last year, he was playing a lot of really good golf. You had him on your team a couple of times.
28: Could almost feel a win coming, right, Skulls? Yeah. But it didn't come last year.
27: No, and coming up, like, he was having these good results. Obviously, you mentioned the connection with Spieth and JT and that 1993 birth year. And now he's a winner. And it's not an international winner for the RBC Canadian Open. It's an American winner. But from a golf perspective, from what you did see or were able to hear in your headset, Mark, just aside from that level-headedness, was there an aspect of his game that really impressed you the most?
28: You know, it's interesting. I don't think there is, because I was trying to figure out, did we learn something or did we learn anything new from TPC Toronto now that we've seen it twice in an RBC Canadian Open, now that we've seen it under different conditions this year than last year? And I'm not so sure we learned much, because by the numbers, Matt Fitzpatrick probably should have won this golf tournament. He drove it better. He hit his irons better. He putted better. This story for me is really about perseverance for Bud Cauley and taking the care of some holes that nobody else could take care of. 11, 13, right? He got the break on 16. That's okay. You need breaks. Right? To win golf tournaments, you need breaks. Take a look at what happened on 17, right, to the field this week and coming down the stretch on Sunday. So for me, this is more about a gut check. You know, Cully yesterday makes the bogey at 17. So some, you know, people are going to say, well, he didn't take care of 17. Yeah, but when you birdie 11, 12, and 13, 12 was obviously a birdie hole, but that hat trick of birdies right there kind of solidified this golf tournament, especially the birdie at 13. 13 was ridiculously hard all week. And he just kind of gutted it out and found the fairway when he needed to. And at the end of the day, it was enough. But it's interesting, Scully, because he didn't drive it particularly great. His irons were not good at all. Somehow he found a way to win this golf tournament. So I'm happy for Bud Cauley. I think it was a gutsy win. I think he wanted it more and took care of the tough holes when he needed to. And sometimes that's enough. But I'm not sure if we know yet how to win at TPC Toronto.
27: Right. And with Ryan Fox and Bud Cauley, the two winners. And it's interesting because I found the course different in the sense of rough. That was the main thing. And I know the change on 18, which, again, you'll get into it.

0: off that bank. And that really softened 11. And we're going to get into some of the changes in winners, weird and what. But I would love to see that bank at 11 go back to a similar bank that we saw last year. It should be penal. It shouldn't be a bailout. Did you notice it? And if so, what did you think about it?
1: Not only did I notice it, Mark, I actually used it to my advantage last Monday when I kind of pulled a 9-iron left and my ball literally almost went in. It was almost the Alex Ovechkin. Like, it was almost that moment where the ball rolls in off the bank. Like, it was as if it was a trampoline on that side and bouncing over. Like, the ball, you could see balls, if they hit hard enough on that left side, go into the water hazard there on the right-hand side. So I definitely agree with that. It was interesting. I mean, obviously, the weather played the role in this, but just how much the course did change. Mm-hmm. And in terms of wind, like, there was a lot of times, I wasn't obviously there yesterday or Saturday, actually, but watching it on TV, it seemed like the wind really calmed down to about nothing. Would you say that was the case?
0: Yeah, I mean, that's probably the only thing that was making it playable on Sunday is the fact that the wind was down. If the wind was howling, it would have been like a Scottish Open or an Open Championship, and you would have seen some really crazy numbers. The fact that there wasn't wind was making it, you know, gettable, but certainly playable. But there were good rounds out there and opportunities for birdies because of very soft conditions, to your point. But without that, but if you would have thrown wind in the mix, you know, good luck to you. Before we leave 11 Skulls, there was a few people that I was walking with this week, you know, from our world feed on PGA Tour Live and a few of the other media that thought, you know, if you kind of know the history of TPC venues around the world, over the years, they kind of add bunkers. If you go to TPC Scottsdale and you look at the bunkers on Scottsdale now compared to the bunkers of, say, 20 years ago, there's way more bunkers at TPC Scottsdale now than there was in the year 2004, for instance. And some of them were suggesting that maybe we could see a bunker to the left of 11 in the future. Now, obviously, I haven't talked to anyone at Golf Canada. We didn't speak to Ian. We didn't speak to Chris about this. But I'm wondering if, you know, if that solves, if people thought the bank last year was unfair at 11, and people think the bank this year at 11 was too much of a bailout, is a bunker there in some capacity, or a complex of bunkers there in some capacity, the middle ground to that solution? And I've been thinking about it. I don't have an opinion on this yet. I haven't thought if it's good. I haven't thought if it's bad. All I know is I didn't like it this year on the left, and I need to give it more thought. What's your initial reaction to that concept?
1: I kind of liked it more last year than if there was a bunker. I think the bunker would make it easier for the professionals. It'd probably make it harder for the amateurs because it's a bunker, but guys on the PGA Tour are the best players in the world. They sometimes aim at bunkers because they're pretty darn good at bunker play, right? So I think bigger fescue like last year is the case. Now, obviously, there's, you know, you got to maintain it, and there's a lot that goes into that, but I definitely think something different than what we saw on the 11th hole on that left-hand side would be a little better. But for Bud Cauley, first career PGA Tour win, 239th career PGA Tour start. What a sign of perseverance for Bud Cauley. And after he lifted the trophy, he spoke with Bob.
2: All right, here's Bud Cauley holding the trophy. I guess that's the first question you got to ask. How does it feel? Does it feel like you're all the way back now with a championship in your hands?
3: Yeah, it feels amazing. Obviously, this is, you know, why we all play the game. And I, you know, it was a tough day out there with the rain and the wind and just kind of dealing with all that. So to, you know, to play well like I did and kind of keep my head on my shoulders, I'm very proud of that.
2: You really turned it on the backside there. Was there anything that was sort of driving you? Was it, okay, I'm in this hunt. Yeah, I'm sure you were looking at the leaderboard because it was pretty jammed up over there. But what was the key that went well for you on the backside?
3: Yeah, I hit a great shot into 11. anytime you can birdie that hole, I feel like you're picking up, you know, at least a half a shot on the field. And then I got out of position on 12 and then

0: be able to chip that ball in there was really stealing at least one, maybe two. So I kind of got a little momentum there, and to birdie 13, another tough hole. So the back nine was pretty kind to me all week, so I was happy it was again today.
1: You've come back from a long way. We know the story, 2018 and the car crash and all the surgeries, all the fight you had to do. How tough was that battle, and how sweet is the comparison with what you're doing right now?
0: It was tough. I'm a little over 3 years away from the game and spending a lot more time in hospitals and having doctor's visits. But, I wouldn't be here without my wife. And, she supported me and helped me get through all that. And the fact that she's here this week along with our two sons is amazing.
1: You said that earlier this week that the most important thing in your life is your family, but golf is still important. And how good does it feel to sit there with your family right beside as you're getting the trophy, and now that you have everything all together?
0: Life feels pretty amazing at the moment. I like you said, obviously they are the most important thing, but I put a lot of work into my game and take a lot of pride in the results and the shoots I score. So and again, like I said, Christy helped me so much during those hard times that it's nice to have some success as a thank you to her also.
1: All right, congratulations, bud.
0: Thank you very much.
2: Bud Cauley, the winner of the RBC Canadian Open, another long shot winner on the PGA Tour's pre-tournament odds, marked 55-1 on FanDuel. So yet again, a favorite not getting it done. Fitzpatrick and Fleetwood, Mark, were the pre-tournament betting favorites.
3: So yeah, and both played well, and both were right there. But there's but there's a difference between winning and playing well, right? And that's why it's so bloody hard to win on the PGA Tour. I mean, you can play well all year, like Cauley did in 25, and not win. And if you look at the numbers, the Bud Cauley's numbers and the way he played in 2025 are much better than the way he's played in 2026. Yet the victory comes in 26. And if you look at the LPGA Tour, and you look at Nelly Korda's year in 2025, her numbers were as good as they were in 2026. Yet we were all screaming, where's the Nelly Korda victory? Now in 2026, she's the most dominant player in the world of golf and keeps racking up majors and more wins. It is a very strange game when you add them up over 72 holes, Scully.
2: It certainly is. Bud Cauley moves to 28th in the FedEx Cup standings as well with the victory. All right, when we come back here on GTC, we'll hear from a number of the Canadians who played well over the weekend, including the rookie phenom Siddharshan Yelamaraju, the top rookie, and Matt Anderson. What a week for Matt Anderson. We'll hear from them next.
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5: Southbound 400 approaching the 401. A crash is blocking three center lanes. We are seeing heavy delays from Finch. We've also got problems westbound on the 401 at Guelph Line with a collision blocking a live lane. It is slow starting from James Snow Parkway. We're also dealing with heavy delays on the eastbound 401 still from about Allen Road going to Kennedy Road in Scarborough. Princess Margaret Cottage Lottery VIP deadline is this Friday. 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
2: Speaking of our friends from Movember, Todd Meinerson is going to be joining us on Golf Talk Canada television this week. We'll also play that interview on Radio Mark on Wednesday. Big week, big month with our friends from Movember. Big things coming from GTC and Movember coming up closer to the month of November. Stay tuned to our social media channels on that little teaser there. Big week at the RBC Canadian Open. Some great performances by Team Canada. 10 of the 21 Canadians making the cut. The low Canadian, no surprise given the year he has had, Sudarshan Yellamaraju, a T8 finish. Before we discuss Sudarshan, let's hear Sudarshan Yellamaraju post-round with Bob.
1: All right, Sudarshan, let's deal with today's round first. Pretty nasty weather out there for most of it. How did you battle through it, and how did you feel about your round?
19: Yeah, no, it wasn't easy with the completely different conditions for the last 3 days. Cold, wind was actually a little bit lesser, to be fair, but then the rain was really something you had to manage, all the extra stuff, rather than just, and also playing the golf too. So, yeah, I mean, it was definitely not easy for sure, and I think I did the best I could with what I had, and I just fought till the very end.
1: What do you take away from the four rounds here in this tournament? How do you feel about your game right now?
19: I would say, you know, it was a lot of good and still kind of some, you know, improvements I know I can make. It's still making a few too many mistakes. I think I had like 11 or 12 bogeys for the week. I had a lot of birdies, of course, but, you know, like I said, it was a good scoring. I played well on, again, I know the Kenny Open, all that stuff with the pressure a little bit. And, you know, like I said, I just fought till the very end.
1: When you finished off last year, there was probably some hardcore Canadian golf fans who knew about you. But now it seems like with this finish, with what you've done so far up to this point, but especially now, you're one of the prime people right out in Canadian golf right now. Do you feel that?
19: I mean, like I said, I'm just trying to play the best I can, and I'm trying to be the best that I can be. You know, I want to just keep improving as much as I can, you know. It is, I guess, nice to see that, you know, like that my hard work is paying off, to be fair. And like I said, I'm just trying to play the best I can.
1: You're low Canadian, you're in your national championship. How does that feel?
19: Yeah, that feels awesome for sure. first time as a pro to do that. And like I said, I mean, the goal for the week was to play the best I can. And, you know, if that whatever I got was what I got. And, you know, I'm very happy that I was able to get low Canadian as well.
20: All right. We'll see you at the U.S. Open.
19: Thank you.
2: He has such a level head, Mark, to be able to speak that way, the rookie that he is, the success that he has had. This is another thing you can cross off the list here. Low Canadian at the RBC Canadian Open. You think, Mark, it's just going to be a matter of time before this guy wins, right?
3: Yeah, and I should have grabbed my audio as well. I apologize, because he said something to me. I spoke to him after his round as well, because I called just his final hole of the tournament.
2: Okay.
3: I was with Fleetwood and Fitzpatrick most of the afternoon, back and forth. But I was able to call his last hole. And the sizzler he hit to get up and down from the drop area to make bogey after watching the chaos that was happening around him was very classy. That was not an easy shot from the drop zone on 18. But I asked him point blank, Scully, in the post-round interview, being here under a spotlight, doing what you've done in your rookie campaign, you know, showing the country and the golf world that you can play with the pressure of hometown pressure like this. At any point, were you thinking, you know, I'm going to show Jeff Ogilvy that I'm ready to be part of an international team in Chicago, that I want to be a part of the team? And he said to me point blank, it's a goal of mine. It's on my radar. It's a goal of mine. And I just got to keep playing well. So he doesn't think that the President's Cup is something that's unattainable for him. Like a win on the PGA Tour, like a visit to the Tour Championship and a spot on the President's Cup team. Yella Muraju thinks, I believe that he believes all of these are right there for him.
2: And that is a really good sign. And this goes back to Taylor Pendrith back in 2022, who was on absolutely no one's radar for the International President's Cup team. Reeled off six finishes of T13 or better in a row. And there he was playing for Trevor Immelman that year. So let's see what Siddharth and Yella Muraju has in store this week at the U.S. Open. Looking forward to seeing that. Now, another Canadian who really impressed all week was Matthew Anderson, who came out on Sunday in 29, had a piece of the lead. The double on the 10th hole, unfortunately, really derailed his chances. And, Mark, it was really cool because he's been on our show five or six times probably throughout the years, and we had him on last Tuesday on our set. This guy's a gamer. This guy, Mark, sends it, and he putts really well. A T11 finish, this is huge for this guy. And like, he had chances to get into the Open if he's finishing the top three. Like, there were things down the stretch. It's too bad his second nine was three over, because he had
3: one swing
2: on the line,
3: right? He shot 29. It was one swing. I don't know what happened. I wasn't with him. I heard it in my headset. He made one swing on 10, right? That mm-hmm. cost him. If that swing finds the fairway, we might be having a very different conversation this morning, Scully. So yeah. And it's so weird, this performance, in a way, came from nowhere. He has not had the year he's wanted on the Korn Ferry Tour. He mentioned that when he was with us at Golf Talk Canada earlier this week, that, you know, it's been some miscuts, unexpected miscuts, but he loves this golf course, super comfortable with it, and was ready to go. And he said to you and I, you asked him what would be a success this week. And he said, just getting in contention on Sunday. And after nine holes, he was right there. So one swing, great story. And one of the themes, I think, coming out of this week will be, not only did we break the record for Canadians making the cut at the RBC Canadian Open, right? We had 10 Canadians make the cut. Previous record was 8. That was done multiple times. But this is a new record of 10 Canadians making the cut at the RBC Canadian Open. But to me, this is more important than just the 10. It's, look at who the 10 were. Look at the youth injection into Team Canada that played the weekend. Justin Matthews, Matthew Anderson, Siddharth and Yella Muraju. There's a wave coming of good players. And it was really fun to watch.
2: And kudos to everyone at Golf Canada who continue to develop these young athletes into stars. And Matthew Anderson moved from 534th in the official world golf ranking to 411th. So a big climb there for Matthew Anderson. And after his final round, he also spoke with our own Bob Weeks.
1: All right, Matt, that was a pretty explosive front side out there, and I know it wasn't the ending that you wanted or the backside that you wanted, but what do you take away from today under these conditions, putting that number up on the scoreboard?
20: Yeah, I mean, I can't say it was the first time I've played this golf course in wind and rain and cold, so at least I had that on my side. Definitely not the first time I had the rain gear out, you know, hitting the first shot on one in the face, raining, like, so at least, you know, I have that comfort factor, obviously. And, you know, I kind of told myself in the beginning, like, hey, like, I've played this course in all kinds of conditions. I played it when it's ugly, I played it when it's great, and, you know, I at least I can use that to my advantage. Obviously, the course being wet, can use my length to my advantage. So yeah, I mean, listen, everything kind of went right on the front side, and, you know, got myself in the mix, which is great. I mean, to feel those juices, to know I can do it, and then to just kind of learn from, you know, take those experiences, what happened forward. I mean, yeah, it's great, great day, obviously.
1: How much did you play off the crowd this week? Because you had a pretty good cheering section going for you almost all 4 days, I would say.
20: Yeah, I mean, it's awesome. I mean, the roar for Canadians is louder than any other roar, which is awesome. You know, and as you kind of get on a run, you know, you just kind of feel the energy. You know, after hole five, my coach just said to me, like, hey, or it might have been at the start of the round, just hit, like, just feed off the energy today. And I was definitely doing that. So, you know, it's definitely infectious. Obviously, playing with another Canadian, Justin, who's, you know, we're kind of going there for a bit. So it was definitely really cool to hear that support, you know.
1: As you leave here, what do you take with you in terms of your game, but in terms of your future?
20: Yeah, I mean, I know if I didn't quite know before, it was uncertain. I know I'm on the right path. You know, I mean, there's, you know, I hope to be playing this game for a long time. And it's just great to kind of have those moments where, like, hey, you know you're on the right track. You know you're doing the right things. So if you keep learning, keep gaining experience, keep growing, you're going to get there eventually.
1: Any doubt in your mind that you can win this tournament?
20: Sorry?
1: Any doubt in your mind that you can win this tournament?
20: Well, based on where I was after 63 holes, no. I mean, it's just that just kind of comes down to experience and execution and a little bit of luck. And, you know, on another day, hopefully I can have this on my side.
1: All right, thanks.
20: Thank you.
2: Guy's got confidence, and it's a career-changing performance there. Matthew Anderson, a T11 finish. How about Canadian Taylor Pendrith, a T29, rounds of 66, 67, 70, and 69. Here's Pendrith with Bob.
1: All right, Taylor Pendrith, four rounds in the books. How would you sum up your week?
19: Frustrating again. I feel like I played pretty good for most of the week, and just made a lot of mistakes today, especially. I felt like I drove it good and hit it really nice today, and could have had a really low one today, and made a few mistakes at the end and didn't really make any putts. So yeah, another frustrating week, but, you know, it's a solid finish and, you know, good momentum, I guess. It's I'm gonna leave here frustrated again, which is tough, but I felt like I did a lot of good things.
1: How about the conditions today? It was pretty windy, pretty wet, pretty cold. Not a great time to be out in the golf course, but how was it to compare it to the first 3 days?
19: Yeah, it was a different challenge today. Kind of battling the rain. It was pretty steady for the front nine, and it really picked up for two holes for us. It was coming down pretty good. I thought they might have blown it. But then, yeah, the last four holes was quite enjoyable. There was not much wind and no rain, so it was kind of a weird day, but I think it's better than what everybody expected.
1: You said you're leaving here frustrated, but how do you re-gear for the next tournament?
19: Yeah, going back to Florida for a week off, which will be good. I'll put the clubs away till Friday at least. Need a mental break, and yeah, just kind of get my mind away from golf and play with the kids and do some other things outside of golf and get going for Travelers.
1: Despite the frustration, is it always good to return here?
19: It is, yeah. The fan support's awesome. It's a golf course that I really love, and lots of family and friends out this week, so it's always nice to come here, and I did have an enjoyable time this week, and I know I'm frustrated with my result, but I had a great week.
1: Great. Thanks.
19: Yep, thanks.
2: Taylor Pender's 92nd in the FedEx Cup standings right now, and Mark needs to move. He needs to need some results here, like a bunch of these guys. And I know we'll talk about Connors in hour number two, but yeah. Pendrith needs some good play here shortly.
3: It's not good. And I don't know. I don't know what's up. This is a golf course he's super familiar with. He's played well here in, you know, previously in his career, not on the PGA Tour, but elsewhere. I don't know, Scully. I don't know what the answers are, because to steal a line from Earl Forsey, who is the host on our play-by-play, it's getting late early. So it's, I mean, we are running, you are running out of daylight here. So you're going to need some big performances in big events if you're going to flip this season around. That a big performance, other than a win, if you're going to go win the 3M Open, or win the Rocket Mortgage, great. Seasons, check the box, you're good. But if you're going to, like, you know, squeeze a top 10 in an event like that and then not perform in the majors or signature events, I mean, your season's kind of over. You're not going to the playoffs. So you need to, unless you're going to hold yourself to a victory, unless you're going to put that kind of pressure on yourself to have to go to Detroit and win, or go to Wyndham and win, then you better start right now. Major championships, signature events, Scottish Open. You better start top 10-ing right now, right now we got 70 spots going to the playoffs. At about this time in the year, close to 50 of those are mathematically pretty much sewn up. You're not going to catch them. History tells us that. So you're fighting for 20 spots, 25 at best, if you really wanted to say, well, if the math shook out this way. So, I mean, it better start at Travelers immediately for a lot of our guys.
2: Mm-hmm. And we'll get into Corey Connors as well in hour number two. All right, before we go to break, we got to hear from the amateur, Justin Matthews, T29 finish as well, played some great golf. Let's hear Bob with Justin Matthews.
1: All right, Justin, a pretty impressive performance here under pretty difficult conditions. How can you sum up your day for us?
0: Ooh, it was a battle. Like, just the rain coming and going. It was hard for my caddy, but, we just focused on what we can control and played really good on the front. And just, I had a lot of fun out there hitting shots for all the people watching me.
1: What was it like to play with the crowd out there? I know you had your family here as well, but for all the fans who were out there following you, watching you move up the leaderboard, what do you think you gave them?
0: Yeah, I really just feel like, you know, I don't get to experience that in amateur golf, so like when there's so many people watching you, like I just feel like whenever I'm around the green, like I just want it to go in just to make them go nuts. So you don't really get that in amateur golf, but like if I'm on the green, like it's like, man, please go in, just to like hear the crowd erupt. It's pretty cool.
1: What does it mean for you to be the low amateur in this in your national championship?
0: It's pretty cool. It's an honor, and I'm looking forward to going out there on 18. Mm-hmm.
1: All right, what's the rest of the year look like for you?
0: Ooh, I got to get an amateur golf schedule. I'm playing next week at the Sunny Hannah in Pennsylvania, and then I'll play the North South in Pinehurst, and I got USAM qualifying and Canadian Am. Mm.
1: Looks like if you bring some of that talent you showed this week, you should have some more good performances.
0: Yeah, hopefully. Hopefully. We'll take it tournament by tournament, but yeah, this week was fun.
1: All right, thanks.
0: Yes, sir.
2: Awesome performance there from Justin Matthews. The guy absolutely sends it, too. So that's I absolutely love that. All right, when we come back here on GTC, tons of notables we have to get into, including the two guys, Mark, you followed on Sunday, Fitzpatrick and Fleetwood. We'll talk about Hovland as well. This is Golf Talk Canada.
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5: Southbound 400 approaching the 401. A crash is blocking three center lanes. We're seeing heavy delays from Finch. Westbound 403, the ramp to Mavis has a stalled vehicle in the right lane. In Milton, looks like problems over at Guelph Line on the westbound 401 have been taken away. Delays are greatly improved from earlier. In town, northbound Pottery Road approaching Bayview, stalled vehicle is blocking the right lane. Princess Margaret Cottage Lottery VIP deadline is this Friday. 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From the Newstalk 1010 Traffic Center, I'm Lex Tan.
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0: on TSN 1050. Canada takes on Qatar at BC Place Vancouver in their second match at the FIFA World Cup 2026. 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
2: Canada continues here. Scully and Zucchino with you. We'll hear from Bob on TV on Tuesday. He'll join us on Wednesday as well. He's making his way to New York for the U.S. Open at Shinnecock. Can't wait for that. Let's talk more about some of the notables at the RBC Canadian Open now. And Matt Fitzpatrick, a runner-up finish, Mark. And he continues his very solid season. Looks very sharp from tee to green. What did you see from him in particular during the final round yesterday?
3: To your point, one of the few players in the field checking all the boxes, and I kind of suggested it off the top of the show today. But if you looked at the numbers, he hit it better than our winner, right? He kept it in the fairway. He made putts. His irons were good. He looked extremely confident. I followed a lot of Ryan Fox last year and again this year. And I love Ryan Fox's cadence tee to green. This man is aim and shoot, and the whole world of golf should play in the same cadence as Ryan Fox. But from a green perspective, I love Matthew Fitzpatrick's cadence on the putting green. He is, take a look from the other side, take a look down the line, pick up your coin. He gets over it. He might be the shortest player in the world of golf in terms of time over the putt. From the time he gets into the putt to the time he makes contact. I mean, there's no extra thinking. It reminds me of Aaron Baddeley back in the day, where Aaron Baddeley actually went through a program. I forget the coach's name now off the top of my head, but there was this famous putting coach that Aaron Baddeley went through the program, and it was about trying to get in and react quickly to the putt and not get still and locked up over a putt and kind of react more athletically to the putt. Matt Fitzpatrick is doing that right now to perfection in his putting routine. If you're going to watch the U.S. Open this week and you're interested in this and you think it can help your own putting game and you think you get locked up over putts and look for stuff that isn't there and get a little tentative because you're over it too much, watch Matthew Fitzpatrick this week at the U.S. Open. It is aim and shoot.
2: And we all know about his pre-shot routine that he does going into the ball where he sort of rolls the shoulders back. Mark, did you consider doing that yourself maybe before making a big call? Just like shoulders go back and pull the microphone up and just start waxing poetic about one of his shots?
3: I'm thinking that might be something that you and I have to adopt before your hole-in-one when we get to Ireland.
2: Yes.
3: That's what I'm thinking. I mean, we've got to will this to the universe. And if some of this, Scully, is the rolling of the shoulders and the opening of the chest cavity before you knock one in. By the way, this hole-in-one that you're going to have in Ireland is not going to be some dinky flip wedge. It's going to be a substantial hole-in-one with a middle iron to long iron. And there's a part of me thinks that it may even be on a blind par three. We might not even see this go in until we get to the green. I have that feel like Le Hinch with the little rock on the hill kind of thing.
2: The fifth hole. Yeah.
3: I don't know if we're going to see the flag or just a part of the flag. These are the visions I'm having. I'm having visions.
2: Are you saying that I show up in your dreams? Like, is this what you?
3: Yes. Well, you know, I'm very in tune with my energy. Okay.
2: Yes.
3: And as we get closer to departing for our spiritual journey to Northwest Ireland, the visions are getting more vivid, and I'm seeing more. So I think as we approach, I think, and then of course once we get there and the whiskey starts flowing, I will see a lot of things.
2: Yeah, there's a lot that's going to happen. By the way, T-minus 2 weeks today, and we're off. Oh my God, I can't wait. It's hard to believe it's already 2 weeks away until we go to Ireland. Okay, Mark, one more notable that I want to talk about. Did you follow Fitz and Fleetwood yesterday?
3: Yeah, so yesterday I called. You want to talk about a day in the cold, in the rain. The only thing harder to do yesterday was actually make birdies out there in that weather. But I called Ryan Fox. I called Matt Fitzpatrick. I called Victor Hovland. I called Tommy Fleetwood. I called Bryce Garnett. I called the finish of Shadarshan Yellamiraju. I called, who am I forgetting? There's a couple I'm forgetting here. So yes, the majority of my day was Tommy Fleetwood and Matthew Fitzpatrick.
2: Okay.
3: If you, that would be the majority of my day yesterday.
2: So quick thought on Fleetwood then. Even par on Sunday.
3: Hitting it
2: can't really
3: great.
2: Get it going, right?
3: It's not making a thing. Well, I don't have his putting numbers in front of me. Do you see his putter number? My guess is his putting numbers were probably poor for the week, but my guess is on Sunday they were atrocious, is my guess from what I saw with my own eyes.
2: Sunday alone, he lost nearly two shots to the field, alone putting, 68th in the field, and for the tournament mark, 34th in strokes gained putting. So he couldn't make anything on Sunday.
3: Right. So my eyes do not deceive me. This is a guy, with the exception of one approach shot on 17, hit it good all day, and the hole evaporated on him. So Fleetwood playing really well. Fleetwood, who played well the last time we went to Shinnecock. But you're going to have to make putts if you're going to win a U.S. Open. And I know we're going to talk a little bit of U.S. Open maybe later in the show. Mm-hmm. Certainly going to talk about it on Wednesday. To me, I think total driving, strokes gained off the tee, and total driving, which is not a stat we look at often on the PGA Tour, is going to be a really big key at Shinnecock this week. You're going to have to keep it in the fairway. You're going to have to drive it a long way. And Fleetwood's, again, doing everything well. But at the end of the day, man, it's a hard game when you can't find the bottom of the cup, right? Something's gotta click with the putter. So
2: it really is. And Fleetwood, Fitzpatrick, both 22-1 to win the U.S. Open this week on FanDuel. We'll make our picks as well a little later this week right here on GTC. All right, when we come back here on the show, we'll wrap up hour one. This is Golf Talk Canada.
0: 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TSN 1050, traffic.
1: Southbound 400 approaching the 401. A crash is still blocking two right lanes. We're still seeing heavy delays from Finch. We also have a stalled vehicle westbound on the 403 off-ramp to Mavis, blocking the right lane. On the major highways, we're still seeing a little bit of a delay. Northbound DVP approaching Eglinton to York Mills. Eastbound on the 401 from Dixon Martin Grove to the 400 and from about Yonge Street to Leslie. 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
2: 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We'll have a Movember interview on our show this week. Mark, before we sign up hour one, did I just see you had a driver shaft in your hand there in the commercial break? What's going on?
3: I got a notification that there's something coming on route from TaylorMade, and I'm not expecting anything. So I don't know what's going on. And I was just wondering, and I just looked and I noticed the shaft out of the corner of my eye. I go, what's that? I got to get organized. I haven't unpacked from a week up in the Canadian Open. My life is chaos. I've got 2 weeks. My goal is get the body feeling better, because I'm sore. I got to get the body feeling better, and I got to get organized so that when we leave from, when we meet in the Air Canada lounge on the night of the, whatever it is, the 29th, I believe.
2: 29th, yep.
3: That I'm ready to go. That I am a well-oiled machine and ready to go, boss.
2: Okay. Well, I'm looking forward to hearing about how you're going to train. Bob's going to put us through a boot camp. We'll talk to Bob about that at length on Wednesday. And that boot camp, Mark, will be us sitting on the couch and resting. And
3: that's watching, what we'll be doing. Watching 12 hours of U.S. Open coverage on TSN.
2: Exactly. Oh, I'm so excited for the U.S. Open this week. All right, when we come back here on GTC, hour number two will kick off with Winners, Weird, and What. GTC continues next.
1: 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Traffic.
4: Southbound 400 approaching the 401. A crash is still blocking two right lanes. We're still seeing heavy delays from Finch. We also have a stalled vehicle westbound on the 403 off-ramp to Mavis, blocking the right lane. On the major highways, we're still seeing a little bit of a delay. Northbound DVP approaching Eglinton to York Mills. Eastbound on the 401 from Dixon Martin Grove to the 400 and from about Yonge Street to Leslie. In town, we're still dealing with a crash at Pottery Road in Bayview. 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